0: Deadline for political parties to submit their candidate lists for the upcoming local government elections was last Friday at 5 p.m. The ANC and IEC have been at loggerheads over the party's failure to submit candidate lists for some Eastern Cape municipalities. The party has blamed the blow on technical glitches with the IEC's online system, a claim rubbished by the commission. While the IEC says the ANC will not be allowed to resubmit its outstanding lists, the party's president says a solution can still be found.
1: So I think it's containable and it's manageable, and there should be a solution that can be found. And I guess with the ANC, it deals with so many candidates at one go, well over 10,000.
0: The South African National Taxi Council in the Western Cape has welcomed a landmark peace agreement between arch-rival associations Kata and Codeta. Recent incidents between the Cape Amalgamated Taxi Association and the Cape Organization for the Democratic Taxi Association in the Western Cape have centered around an ongoing turf war over lucrative routes connecting Khayelitsha, Mfuleni and Somerset West. In a statement on Friday, Santaco labeled the development a major breakthrough for the province taxi industry. The associations reached the deal through government-led mediation, committing to resolve disputes through proper channels, prioritizing commuter safety. Santaco has committed to support both parties as they implement the deal, saying the agreement demonstrates what's possible when leaders place their differences aside. The Industrial Development Corporation's chief financial officer, Isaac Malevu, has stepped down from his role. Malevu's resignation comes after the IDC's latest financial results showed the corporation did not follow proper accounting standards, with corrections needing to be made to its 2026 financial results. Auditors noted material misstatements valued at 2 billion rand, mainly on the incorrect valuation of mining rights for a Northern Cape mine where the IDC holds a 25% stake. The corporation has reportedly cited this was not the reason for Malevu's resignation, who spent 6 years at the IDC. Lectures at the Cape Peninsula University of Technology will resume on the 14th of September. Management halted classes late last month due to violent protests at some of its campuses. Students took to the streets over financial concerns and other issues. University spokesperson Lauren Kansley says students who vacated residences should make the necessary travel arrangements to return to campus before the start of the final term.
2: The plan was communicated to staff and students after weeks of workshopping a variety of options with deans and HODs. The current plan will see the institution retain its term 3 and 4 dates, with recess beginning this weekend and ending on September 13.
0: PRASA says disruptions may still occur to some train services in the Western Cape as it gradually restores services following a power outage that disrupted operations across the region. This after Eskom confirmed that power has been restored at the Tafelbaai substation after announcing a power supply interruption on Friday. The interruption led to rail services being affected at the Cape Town Harbour and surrounding areas. PRASA spokesperson Zinobulali Mihi.
3: Customers are advised that services are being restored progressively, and delays and possible cancellations may still occur as operations stabilize. Customers are encouraged to plan their journeys accordingly and consider alternative transport options where possible.
0: And emergency service teams in Gauteng are on high alert for heavy rains, damaging winds and possible hail expected to spread across the province. The South African Weather Service has issued a yellow level 2 warning for severe thunderstorms with localized flooding and hazardous driving conditions possible. Thunderstorms are expected to develop over southern and southwestern Gauteng before spreading northwards. At the same time, KwaZulu-Natal disaster management teams have been placed on high alert in the southern parts of the province as severe thunderstorms and damaging winds are also expected to make landfall. The South African Weather Service has issued a level 4 warning for severe thunderstorms with heavy downpours, excessive lightning and damaging winds expected. Municipalities including Rey, Nkonyeni, Umdoni, Umzumbe and Umzimkhulu could be affected. KZN COCTA spokesperson Sboniso Mngadi.
4: Our disaster management teams in the above mentioned municipalities have been placed on high alert. We further urge communities to adhere to the weather warning and follow all the necessary safety measures. Communities in low-lying areas are advised to seek shelter in safe places.
0: Meanwhile, in the Eastern Cape, the Transport Department is urging road users to be extremely cautious as torrential rains hit large parts of the province. Officials are also concerned about the potential impact on road infrastructure, particularly in rural and low-lying areas and bridges. Earlier this year, severe weather contributed to the collapse of sections of the R62 between Karedo and Jobetina. A look at your weather. A cloudy Saturday in store for Gauteng with scattered showers and thunder showers expected. Joburg drops to overnight lows of 10 degrees, peaking at highs of 17. Pretoria is at 13 and 18. Vereeniging is at 12 and 16 degrees. Clear skies in Cape Town with strong southerly winds at a low of 12 and a high of 25 degrees. 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And that's a wrap of your Eyewitness News.
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7: Pastor Dominic Steenkamp is my guest today, founder of the Missionary Helping Hands. I gave you a little bit of an introduction of what it's all about, but he's here to tell us the full story. Dominic, thank you so much for joining us. I really appreciate your time, and thank you once again for agreeing to talk to us. Are you well?
8: I'm very well, Aubrey. Thank you so much. Your introduction of me actually brought tears to my eyes.
7: Oh, Pastor, wow.
8: Yeah. Besides that, very big fan of you. I've been listening to your show for many years, and many nights that I lie in my bed listening to your show, with tears to my eyes, I laugh, I cry, and at the same time, I must give you a compliment. You've got absolutely beautiful English the way you're speaking.
7: Thank you.
8: I made notes. In fact, I'm serious. I've taken notes of sometimes, you know, some of your English words. I have to look it up in the dictionary.
7: Well, you're giving me chicken meat right now.
8: No, I'm serious, Aubrey. You've got a beautiful way of speaking.
7: Oh, thank you, sir.
8: Word that I used to stand first in my class, you know, when I was a child.
7: Yes.
8: But your English is absolutely wonderful.
7: Thank you so much, Pastor. Enough about me. Let's talk about you and the. And by the way, thank you. I deeply appreciate your kind words. Thank you very much. I'm not making light of them. But by the way, we are here to talk about a South African doing great things by the name of Dominic Steenkamp. I want to hear about the story of Missionary Helping Hands. Where does this start? Where does this start, Pastor?
8: Aubrey, my story starts exactly 50 years ago, 1976. I was 16 years old. I at that stage, you know, we had to go to the army for 2 years.
7: Yes.
8: I refused. I'm busy writing a book, also similar to Long Walk to Freedom by Nelson Mandela.
7: Yeah.
8: Mine will be Long Walk to Freedom by a white Afrikaner.
7: Right.
8: So that's where my story started. I refused to do military service. I was arrested. I was in solitary confinement. Just to give you a bit of background.
7: Yes.
8: I was in Bloemfontein. I was in a military base there, the detention. And I can I've been through quite a lot.
7: Yeah.
8: But you know, Aubrey, 50 years later, I'm now 67 years old, so it's like 1976 turned around.
7: Yes.
8: And God made me strong, you know. When I decided to become a missionary pastor, now the story behind a missionary pastor, and then I will get to how Missionary Helping Hands started.
7: Yes.
8: That I had to decide, you know, my father was Afrikaans, also very big activist against apartheid and all that. My mother was Roman Catholic. She went to a convent. She grew up in a convent. My four sisters went to a convent, you know, with the nuns.
7: Yes.
8: So I decided when I was, you know, am I going to become a dominie, a pastor, a bishop? So it was difficult, you know, between the two religions, you know,
7: yes.
8: Catholic days, Sundays, Afrikaans church. So
7: yes.
8: I decided I'm going to follow in the footsteps of Jesus. When I was a child, I was a very big fan of Jesus.
7: Yes.
8: Even up today, the way he served the community. You know, he used to walk with a cloth around him, sandals, but yet he was feeding, blessing people. So I decided I want to follow in those footsteps and feed people, help people. At the same time, yes, do the word as well. But I fully believe human beings need to eat. So I ended up now, the last 38 years that I've been doing God's work, as I say, you know, by running soup kitchens and that. I'm sitting at the moment with 3 soup kitchens that feeds plus minus 700 people in and around the Edinburgh area, particularly Klopper Park. Klopper Park also, there's a small creche that donate food to. 120 kids. There's a small daycare center which has really broken my heart. 2 days ago, I wish I could share that video with you and the listeners, where they sent me a video where these kids were sitting. They sit on the floor outside. They've got no chairs, no tables, doing their homework. And then the food that I donate to the daycare center, plus minus 30 kids. It's a small project from the 17 that I run in and around Edinburgh area, where these kids were thanking me. And I'm telling you, it really broke my heart to see this video. That video, Aubrey, I forwarded to many of my sponsors, friends, and people that I know. Already, I've got a couple of tables donated. I've got a couple of chairs donated. So we're reaching our target, which I will deliver to this little daycare center on Monday, besides the food that I take them.
7: You said something very interesting, Pastor. You know, with regards to your choice of vocation, or let me rather say the calling that you received. And it appears that there was a moment of demarcation in the way that you chose how to express your faith. You say that you became a missionary pastor. And I'm getting the sense that you're saying that instead of being a speaker of the word, you became more of a doer of the word. Is that what I'm hearing?
8: That's correct, Aubrey. Because, you know, I'm not critical of churches and, you know, where people go to, you know, to serve God. It's just that I feel, you know, if say personally myself, I'm speaking for myself. Yeah. The church where I open my doors, serve the community for 2 hours, close the doors, the pastor climbs in the car, he leaves. The whole week you don't see him. How many pastors walk 7 days a week? That's my choice. 7 days a week. I go through a pair of shoes a month. Many people can back me up on that. Because I feel that is the way you serve God.
7: Yeah.
8: People must eat. Human beings must eat. It's good to do the word, like I said, but you need to feed people. Look at South Africa at the moment, Aubrey. Many people go to bed hungry. I've got even families, beneficiary families, that come to my soup kitchens and we distribute food. They've got beautiful homes. They drive nice cars. But after paying their bond, after paying the car, school fees, buy some groceries, they sit with no money. So a lot of people are struggling out there.
7: A lot of people are struggling out there, Pastor Dom. And we don't appreciate how much sometimes, because, as you say, people are still driving that new flashy car that belongs to the bank, and we're still smiling and laughing and joking around. But the reality of the suffering that's going on in this country at so many different strata of society is an untold story. And so I hear you when you say that. I definitely hear you. I want to stay a little bit on the choice of ministry. In other words, what you are calling the missionary work that you're doing, the more practical side of your calling and faith. What was that something that you chose? Or was that something that chose you?
8: Aubrey, like I said, like I actually mentioned, you know, between Catholicism and Christianity, I had to decide, you know, what am I going to become? Will I become a father of a Catholic church? Will I become a dominie or a pastor or a priest or a bishop? So it was a difficult choice. So I decided, this is what I want to do. I want to be, you know, missionary work. I want to go into, during my 50 years, I lived in 23 different countries. Yeah. The last country I lived in was New York. And I was running a shelter there as well for people. And my aim is actually to also to open a shelter, you know, like the Edenvale municipality.
7: Yes.
8: I've been to some of their meetings. I've did, please, you're sitting with 17 abandoned buildings in Edenvale area. Give me one. I've got sponsors that will help me. So the homeless people that I've been feeding for years.
7: Yes.
8: A lot of criticism from, you know, the political side.
7: Yes.
8: I don't want to get with. But the answer was no. Because, you know, I've got sponsors that will help me. Because, you know, Aubrey, I find in any town where there's a lot of homeless people,
7: yes,
8: they get blamed for crime on the streets and that. So if you put people off the streets in a shelter, say between 6 and 7 at night, they book in. You let them out the next morning because at night then they're inside, you know. So that will also reduce crime, which is what I do mention in the meetings that I go, you know, with the city council and that. So, yeah.
7: Let me see. So there's 17 abandoned buildings in the area that you operate in, and you wanted to suggest to the council or to the authorities there to give you one of those buildings to house people, and they said no.
8: They said no.
7: Why?
8: They said, I don't know. They said no. They said, you know, in that same meeting, yeah, Aubrey, the head of police, the head of traffic department, the business community, there was plus minus 100 people. And when I stood up, when it was my chance, because I deal mainly with, like in Edenvale, the homeless people. Even this morning, yesterday morning, days before, I stopped, we give them food. So everybody knows me, you know. I can walk into Tembisa, I can walk into Alexandra.
7: Yeah.
8: A lot of projects that I do, Aubrey, not to praise myself.
7: Yes.
8: But this is what I'm doing, you know. Being sick, feeling sick and all that, I cannot wait in the mornings to stand up, walk out there and do my work. It's an absolute passion of mine to feed people.
7: So Dominic, I don't know how much you listen to current affairs and follow those stories, but interesting things are happening to some of the senior policemen in Ekurhuleni at the moment. So, yes. So I'll just leave that there.
8: At the moment. You know, can I tell you a story?
7: Yeah.
8: My old background. Can I give you a bit of my background?
7: Yes, please, please. That's why we're having this conversation. Yeah.
8: I'm a vendor. Yeah. I fully believe I'm a vendor in my body, inside my body.
7: One much a vendor.
8: I'm a vendor. I'm a vendor.
7: Yes. Beautiful.
8: My late father lived right next door to Cyril Ramaphosa, yeah, in Lebubu. Cyril's farm is in Lebubu, and then the farm behind was those days owned by a white gentleman which had a game farm. So this game farm, at night, if you lie in my father's house, my late father's house, you can hear the buffalo run, you can hear the kudus run.
7: Yes.
8: And Sayed Dima in Venda, he had three factories. So he actually created a lot of work, you know, for the Venda community.
7: Yes.
8: If I walk Toyando, Sabasa, I don't know if you know those areas.
7: I know Toyando a little better than I know Sabasa, but yeah.
8: My father was part of one of the contractors for the Venda Casino,
7: yes,
8: building, the Venda University, which you can see from the Venda Casino.
7: Yes.
8: So involved with a lot of projects there. Yes, I'm a vendor. I tell everybody I'm a vendor. If,
7: yeah,
8: you sit on my late father's front stoop, you could see President Cyril's pawpaws, his mangoes, his lychees. My father also looked after his farm.
7: Yes.
8: And then when Venda was independent those days,
7: yes,
8: Brigadier Steenkamp was the Minister of Defence. That's my father's brother, also late at the
7: right
8: moment. So I've got a lot of history in Venda.
7: Right. So now tell me about life in the day of Dominic Steenkamp, what do you do when you wake up in the morning? What happens?
8: When I wake up in the morning, being a single parent, I always make a joke and I say, if people say, Pastor, but you're good looking, you're young still, you look young, why don't you get married? And I say, no, thank you. Kiali bucha, my near donkey, I'm married to God. I always say I'm married to God. I make a joke.
7: Okay.
8: And you know, Aubrey, when I wake up in the morning, yeah. I feed my animals. I've got some naughty kids. I call them my naughty kids. I feed them, and then I'm out and about. There's some mornings I'll that I drive to my sponsors to collect food. I've got a wonderful team also helping me run my soup kitchens. I've got a youth leader, Matthew, that stands by my side. He's been working for me for 6 years, nice. Helping me, assisting me. He catches me when I fall. And with my cancer, 6 times already I've collapsed in the street where Matthew, thank goodness Matthew was there, that he helped me.
7: Yeah.
8: And yet I am still, you know, I am still. As you mentioned in your introduction that I've got stage 4 cancer. Yes, I was diagnosed by the Baragwanath Hospital 5 years ago, September. Mm. Professor Willis, he told me to sit down. Matthew, my youth leader, was with me. And he said to me, Pastor, 6 months to a year, then you're gone. I said to him, no. I said, no, that will never happen. I will fight it. And you know, Aubrey, I've never been for chemo, never used medication, and here I am still. This September this year, it will be exactly 5 years.
7: Wow.
8: And you know what I believe, Aubrey?
7: Yes.
8: It's my work that I do, because when I walk at night, 11 to 12 is my quiet hour every night.
7: Yes.
8: Then I talk to, and I also fight with God, where I say, God, if you take me now from earth, please keep me here because I need it here. Because if I'm in heaven, he's going to have a problem with me, because the Pastor Dominic will open a soup kitchen in heaven and the angels there will be fighting over the food. I'm serious, Aubrey. I always say it.
7: And how does God respond? What does he say?
8: In my mind,
7: yes.
8: And thinking is, God laughs and then he says, yes, Dominic, carry on with your work there. I don't want you upstairs here.
7: Pastor Dominic, yes. Are you aware? I don't know the scripture, you know, verse and but there's a scripture about a man who is believed to have prayed to God in similar ways that you have. He was supposed to die at a particular point in terms of his allotted time, according to the story. And he then faced, apparently he was lying down, and he then faced the wall and had a similar conversation to what you have with God around your own mortality, and said, listen, you can't let me die now. I know that I'm supposed to die now, but you can't let me die. And apparently, according to the legend or the story, he had more years allotted to him when he had this conversation like you do between 11 and 12 at night with God. Do you know the story?
8: I think you're referring, Aubrey, to Noah's ark.
7: I'll remember, or somebody will remind me of the story. But it is apparently of an individual, a character in the Bible who was supposed to die at a certain, and it was not Noah. But this particular person made a specific request to God to say, listen, I know that according to my allotted time, I'm supposed to die now. But and a reference to the fact that he actually turned and faced the wall as he was sleeping to have this prayer. And then he was allotted more time. I know I'll find it. I've heard it before and I remember the story. And I've always found it very interesting that so it's possible under certain circumstances to go to God and say, listen, I know that perhaps according to the diagnosis of our great doctors and the technology they have and the story of the illness that I have and so forth, I must die at this particular time. But the reality is that, no, you can actually ask and say, I'm doing a certain work, and it sounds like that's your relationship with God.
8: You're correct, Aubrey, you're correct. In my mind, and I tell a lot of people, when they still say, yes, you know, you're strong and you're healthy and all that, then I say, well, I normally make a joke, but in my mind, I made a deal with God. Please keep me here. He needs me here. I'm helping a lot of people. And, you know, that's... And then the joke where in heaven I'll open a soup kitchen.
7: So tell me about the areas that you started off with, Dominic. Where did you start, and how did the ministry grow?
8: Okay, I started in Venda in Toyando. I started feeding people there, yeah. But also is Aubrey, you know, with my background that I've semi went into exile.
7: Yes.
8: 1994, 6 months after President Madiba was inaugurated, I was one of the war veterans. Well, I'm a war veteran.
7: Yes.
8: Was honored by a late Defense Minister, Joe Modise.
7: Yes.
8: He was the two during President Mandela's time.
7: Yeah, I remember Joe Modise well, yeah.
8: And then at the same time, I met Rebecca Molope. I'm a very big fan of Rebecca.
7: Yes.
8: As a matter of fact, my ringtone on my phone is Rebecca Molope's one song that I like.
7: Yes.
8: And so, yeah.
7: You start out in Venda, yeah?
8: I started in Venda, yes.
7: Okay.
8: Then when I came back, I also worked at SABC in Cape Town. I worked there for 9 years,
7: yes.
8: Running their restaurants, also doing the word, also doing my soup kitchens in Sea Point.
7: Yes.
8: So there's many towns, you know, that I've done it. And yes. I ended up Alberton. I had a couple of soup kitchens there. I moved from Alberton to this side. Then I moved to Sunwood Park area. There I was feeding a lot of people. In fact, I still do feed a lot of people on that side. And, as many, you know, Aubrey, not to praise myself, I can walk into, as you mentioned in the beginning, that I'm also part of a drug rehab center in Tembisa. Now, Mrs. Yeh,
7: yes.
8: she's the owner of it. And we...
7: Mrs. Who?
8: I call Mrs. Yende Mama Winnie.
7: Oh, Mama Yende. Number. Yes.
8: She's absolutely the spitting image of Winnie Mandela.
7: Wow.
8: And if I walk with Mrs. Yende into a shopping center, everybody's heads turn. And Mrs. Yende makes a joke. She says, Pastor, are they looking at you or are they looking at me? So Mrs. Yende and me, we amalgamated. They do a lot for me as well. I do a lot for them. We stand together and help each other. And a lot of my projects also, you know, in and around Edenvale area, there's a Mimpilisweni squatter camp. I do feeding there as well. That's in Tokoza, the Tokoza side.
7: Yes.
8: I'm a part of in Katlehong. You know, that's Katlehong is next to Mimpilisweni squatter camp. So there's many areas, Aubrey, that I've been involved in feeding, and still is, but you can only do so much. And I only have so many sponsors, you know, and I've got wonderful sponsors. And you know what, Aubrey, without my sponsors, I think any person running a soup kitchen, you have to have a nice relationship, a close relationship with your sponsors.
7: Yes.
8: So with my sponsors, it would be impossible. I will be nothing. It would be impossible to do the work that I do. So some morning, 6 o'clock, half past six, I'm already there collecting food because I need to go to homeless people. You know, homeless people sleep in the street, and then by 8 o'clock they're up and they're standing on street corners, so it's difficult then to find them. So I like to be there early, and as they stand up and they sort of fold up their blankets and stuff, Father Dominic's there with my youth leader Matthew, and we start feeding.
7: What do your sponsors understand themselves to be sponsoring?
8: Well, what they do basically is a lot of my sponsors, because you know, especially homeless people, Aubrey, you need to give them like bread rolls and that. So all the bakery items, say for example, Pick and Pay. Their bakery items, they bake today, they give you tomorrow what they didn't sell. So it's absolutely still fresh, and it is good for human consumption. I am very close also with municipalities, you know, the laws, feeding, the health story. So I'm very strict on what I give people. I've never had a problem where I give food that was sponsored to me to any person, even if it's like groceries, you know. Groceries that you get from sponsors, any soup kitchen in South Africa,
7: yeah,
8: is basically that expire today. So yeah, you can still, a tin of food, you can still use for a couple of months and so afterwards, you see. So, yeah, it's very important that people must get healthy food, especially when it comes to elderly people, yes, children, and that. Because my compassion is to feed elderly people, children, single moms. I'm a very big activist for human rights, women's rights, children's rights, any department that you can think of to do with human rights, I'm involved with that. So that's part also of my 50 years long walk to freedom, where I've been through a lot, Aubrey. And you know, I can thank God that I'm still standing, because if it wasn't for the work that I do, I don't think I could live any other different type of life. I could never.
7: Pastor, I want to tell you something.
8: Yes.
7: Very often, people that are cerebral, intellectual in their approach to life, tend to be attracted to the theology of faith, the different theological arguments that, and it's great, you know, it's there's nothing wrong with that. The theological conversations, maybe not the argument, but the theological conversations about the cerebral side of faith, right? In all faiths, by the way. But very, it seems to be a dying aspect of faith to see and hear more of people who are not so steeped in the intellectual or theological arguments of their faiths. People who are just involved in making sure that ultimately their faith is exercised in the work of improving people's lives, particularly those who are poor and impoverished. And I believe that there is a part of the Bible somewhere that is the only religion that is actually recognized by God. The looking after of orphans and the elderly. Have you heard about that?
8: Aubrey, you know, when I say, for example, I do a soup kitchen with homeless people.
7: Yeah.
8: I have 100 homeless people, they stand in the queue. What I do is I first say, guys, ladies, gentlemen, I want to thank our sponsors for the food on the table that I'm going to give to you. I'm Pastor Dominic. This is my youth leader, Matthew. If I'm going to do the Lord's Prayer, you can, if you want to, repeat after me. You know, yeah, our Father.
7: Yes.
8: I say, if you don't want to, I understand. And any gentleman, please take your hats off if you want to.
7: Yes.
8: And then I say, any person in this queue, are you Muslim, Jewish, Hindu, no matter what religion, do the Lord's Prayer.
7: Yes.
8: Please, and do a prayer in your religion.
7: Yes.
8: Now, often you get somebody, you know, that will do the Muslim faith and different faiths. That is another reason why I decided to become a missionary pastor, because I don't want to choose, and I don't want to, I mean, who am I, Aubrey, to force people on Christianity or whichever religion you can think of?
7: Yes.
8: It's choices in life, you know, what they want to do. Now, if you, for example, I'm not critical or criticizing any church, but if you go to, say, the NC Kerk, now I don't want the NC Kerk to be cross with me because I'm saying this, you have to be part of the church for at least 6 months,
7: yes,
8: before you start to join the soup kitchen. And I've got proof of that. That I've got proof of. So it's wrong. You know, human beings must eat, Aubrey. That's why That's why I chose to do and be what I'm doing today. And I've been doing this for 38 years of my 50 years. Mm. Part of my being in exile, coming back to South Africa, and I'm glad to be back. You know, can I tell you a little joke?
7: Yeah.
8: When Donald Trump, President Trump,
7: yes,
8: said to the Afrikaner community, now I'm Afrikaner.
7: Yes.
8: Very proud to say. Younger days, I was actually ashamed to be an Afrikaner because of our political situation.
7: Yes.
8: The apartheid.
7: Yes.
8: Now, when President Trump said Afrikaners must come to America,
7: yes,
8: only two small groups went.
7: Yes.
8: In South Africa, apparently there's about, say, 35,000 white Afrikaner farmers.
7: Yes.
8: Not went.
7: Yes.
8: They pray together, black and white farmers pray together.
7: Yes.
8: Where they send a message to the White House. Kiali Bupa, near Donkey, we are Africans. Ons gaan help om die land op te bou saam. We're going to.
7: No, I'm very much aware of that, Pastor. And I'm ashamed to say that we haven't highlighted that enough, and I suppose,
8: yes,
7: and I suppose we have been in the struggle to highlight the lie and say that this is not true. This idea of a genocide is, and I don't want to pull us into that conversation too much, because we're talking about more important things. But we haven't highlighted the response enough of many a South African Afrikaner farmers who have said, no, this is not true. We haven't spoken enough about that. And I think that at some point we do need to have a conversation that highlights that story, because it's a positive, yep, South African story in many, many ways. I want to ask you this question, Pastor, about some of your experiences with the poor that you feed, with the elderly that you assist, the people that are afflicted with the curse of addiction and so forth. What is it that they say to you about their experience of their suffering?
8: You know, Aubrey, my favorite soup kitchens that I've run all the years is in squatter camps. You know, I can walk into a squatter camp, like the Mpilisweni squatter camp.
7: Yes.
8: And, you know, I cry when I walk through there, when you see the Magogo sleeping on the floors.
7: No.
8: You know, the toilet story, 100 people on one toilet. And it's absolutely, you know, when I come home at night and I sit by my beautiful dining room table, white tablecloth, tears running, and thinking of these elderly people, children down in the streets. And so my experience, Aubrey, is there's a lot of suffering out there. You know, when you feed homeless people, it's mainly younger, I find younger, like men. So let's say the men, younger men, they all on some substance, you know, and it's no matter how much I say, no much. They can go to a church 100 times, no matter what that dominie or bishop says to them, it won't change. We talk to them, we pray for them and all that. But you know what, Aubrey? When I climb in my car, drive away after I've did the feeding, and I think a lot of soup kitchens will agree with me, we really get involved with that. We can only give the word, we can only bless them, we can only try. But look, in my case, as Pastor Dominic, I refer a lot of them to Tembisa, to the Drug Rehabilitation Center. She passed away because it's a homeless person, and believe me, she will find a way to accommodate that person, because I asked her as well. And I said, please, Mrs., this guy's got no money, no income, but I see a lot of potential in him. Please, from my side, your side, let's see how we can help this person. And then I'll try and find sponsor or something, you know, to at least contribute
7: something
8: towards.
7: Do you know, Pastor Dominic, from various different, and I speak to South Africans doing great things that come from various different faiths, from the Jewish faith, from the Islamic faith, from the Baha'i faith, from the Hare Krishna faith, people that are moved by wanting to alleviate the suffering of people. And I want to say that for me, that is the most beautiful example of the hand of God, in that God is able to use these different traditions of religion for that one purpose, and that is to help his people wherever they may arise in South Africa. And for me, it's part of the beauty of this country, South Africa, that we are so diverse and so different in our different sort of faith traditions. And yet, there is this one language of compassion that is spoken by all. If I'm speaking to somebody who's from the Hare Krishna faith, for example, or from the Christian faith, or from the Jewish faith, or from the Islam, the Muslim faith, or from for whatever the African faiths, I find that all of you are moved by deep compassion. Maybe a compassion that I don't have because I'm assigned to different callings. But did something happen to you perhaps as a young person that's planted the seed of this compassion that many of our people are enjoying now because of your choice of service?
8: You know, Aubrey, when I was up to the age of 8 years old, that was 1960, I was born 1959. Yeah. But if you go up to the age of eight, I grew up on our domestic worker lady, Auntie Ruth. She was like a second mother to me, on her back. Mm-hmm. And when my mother came home from work, she used to want to take me off Auntie Ruth's back. And I say, no, that is my ma.
7: Yeah.
8: And seeing the suffering over those days, not that we want to talk politics or go back into the apartheid days, mm-hmm. but the suffering of human beings, the mm-hmm. ill treatment of beings, that is what then already those days, I decided this is what I want to do. If people ask me, what are you going to become at the age of eight? What are you going to become when you are older? Then I always used to say, a dominie, a dominie, a dominie. And you know, that is all my life. I just have, you know, my father, my late dad, if we go to town, we used to walk past a homeless person. My father would turn around and take out his last few cents. You know, those days, 5 cents, 2 cents, but a lot of money. My father used to give them, and that is where I learned it as well. It started then, I would say then. You can say from 1968 it started. When I did, this is the way I want to live one day, what I want to do for human beings. Mm. And you know, all people that do what I do with soup kitchens, we don't get paid for it. We do it because this, like I say, this is the way I serve God.
7: Yes.
8: And yeah, no, I'm telling you, Aubrey, we can speak for hours.
7: I can hear it. I can definitely hear it.
8: Absolute honor. And you know, Aubrey, can I mention something?
7: Sure.
8: You were talking about different religions and faiths.
7: Yes.
8: Remember I mentioned to you when I do a soup kitchen, I tell people,
7: yes,
8: the queue there, please join me, come do a prayer in your religion.
7: Mm-hmm.
8: Because I fully have to respect people's choices in life.
7: Mm-hmm.
8: And that you won't believe, with my biggest sponsors is the Muslim community.
7: Mm-hmm.
8: You can't, if I walk into Gift of the Givers,
7: beautiful,
8: they used to have a in Alexandria.
7: Yeah.
8: They now put to Rosettenville's side.
7: Yeah.
8: Sorry, not Rosettenville's side, not Randburg, Florida, near to Florida, the new factories are there.
7: Yeah.
8: When Dominic walks in, when they see me, I don't even have to ask. They already bring that, you know, a forklift full of groceries. Because also what I do is I like to prove what I do. If a sponsor gives me crate full of groceries, Aubrey. I take photos, I make videos, I straight away send it and say, Kia Libuga, thank you very much, yes. Bye, donkey, for what you do. This is what I did with your food today. And that's why I'm very, very fortunate, Aubrey, with the sponsors that I have, because it is really helping a lot of people.
7: Pastor Dominic, I want to read you a passage that many of my listeners, I told you that they'd tell me where I have heard this scripture called, that it's called Hezekiah's Prayer.
8: Yes.
7: Do you mind if I read it to you?
8: Yes, please do.
7: Well, it comes, and thank you very much to many of my listeners who've come through Tutor Dips, many different listeners who've reminded me of where I heard this, but it's called Hezekiah's Prayer. It's found in the book of Kings, the second book of Kings, chapter 20, 1 to 11. Now it reads like this. In those days was Hezekiah sick unto death. The prophet Isaiah, the son of Amoz, came to him and said unto him, Thus saith the Lord, Set thine house in order, for thou shalt die and not live. Then he, Hezekiah, turned his face to the wall and prayed unto the Lord. He said, I beseech thee, O Lord, remember now I have walked before thee in truth and with a perfect heart, and have done that which is good in thy sight. And Hezekiah wept sorely. And it came to pass, before Isaiah was gone out into the middle court, that the word of the Lord came to him, saying, Turn again and tell Hezekiah, the captain of my people, Thus saith the Lord, The God of David thy father, I have heard thy prayer. I have seen thy tears. Behold, I will heal thee. On the third day thou shalt go up unto the house of the Lord, and I will add unto thy days 15 years, and I will deliver thee and this city out of the hand of the king of Assyria, and I will defend this city for mine own sake and for my servant David's sake. And Isaiah said, Take a lump of figs, and they took and laid it on the boil, and he recovered. And Hezekiah said unto Isaiah, What shall be the sign that the Lord will heal me, and that I shall go up into the house of the Lord the third day? And Isaiah said, This sign shall thou have of the Lord, that the Lord will do the thing that he hath spoken. Shall the shadow go forward 10 degrees, or go back 10 degrees? And Hezekiah answered, It is a light thing for the shadow to go down 10 degrees. Nay, let the shadow return backward 10 degrees. And Isaiah the prophet cried unto the Lord, and he brought the shadow 10 degrees backwards, by which it was gone down in the dial of Ahaz. In any case, the scripture is about how a man who was supposed to die, like you, as you do at 11 to 12 o'clock in the evening, prayed to God and said, Lord, increase the days of my life. And Pastor Dominic, we are proud to call ourselves South African because of the work that God has done in your life. And we thank you so much. Don't stop. Keep praying. Keep working. And we want to say thank you so much for the work that you do. You make us proud to call ourselves South African. Thank you so much.
8: Aubrey, I'd say thank you very much and for allowing me to speak to you. As I mentioned, I'm a big fan of you. And I just want to mention something very quickly. South Africans, black, white, colored, Indian, let's take hands. Let's rebuild this country, this beautiful land. Ask me, Pastor Dominic, I lived in 23 countries. South Africa is number one. We've got the sunshine, the seas, the skies, and Table Mountain. I thank you so much, Aubrey.
7: Pastor Dominic, thank you so much for it.
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1: With a wrap of your eyewitness news, I'm Mikey Malapo. President Cyril Ramaphosa has suggested that a sworn statement by former state security head Arthur Fraser about the burglary at his Parapara farm should be discounted as hearsay. Fraser blew the lid on the theft of $580,000 from a couch at the farm in 2022, 2 years after the fact. But replying to more than 2 days of opposition arguments from four political parties opposing Ramaphosa's application, the president's legal team told the Western Cape High Court on Friday that Fraser's assertions have never been tested. Ramaphosa approached the court with an application to have an independent report into the matter set aside. The report suggested he face possible impeachment. ANC President Cyril Ramaphosa believes there's still room to salvage the party's blunder of missing the deadline for some municipal elections candidate lists. This despite the IEC reiterating it will not be granting second chances. The IEC's deadline for political parties to submit their candidate lists for the upcoming local government elections was last Friday at 5 p.m. The ANC and IEC have been at loggerheads over the party's failure to submit candidate lists for some Eastern Cape municipalities. The party has blamed the blow on technical glitches with the IEC's online system, a claim rubbished by the commission. While the IEC says the ANC will not be allowed to resubmit its outstanding lists, the party's president says a solution can still be found.
2: So I think it's containable and it's manageable, and there should be a solution that can be found. And I guess with the ANC, it deals with so many candidates at one go, well over 10,000.
1: The South African National Taxi Council in the Western Cape has welcomed a landmark peace agreement between arch-rival associations Kata and Codeta. Recent incidents between the Cape Amalgamated Taxi Association and the Cape Organization for the Democratic Taxi Association in the Western Cape have centered around an ongoing turf war over lucrative routes connecting Khayelitsha, Mfuleni and Somerset West. In a statement on Friday, Santaco labeled the development a major breakthrough for the province's taxi industry. The associations reached the deal through government-led mediation, committing to resolve disputes through proper channels, prioritizing commuter safety. Santaco has committed to support both parties as they implement the deal, saying the agreement demonstrates what's possible when leaders place their differences aside. The Industrial Development Corporation's chief financial officer, Isaac Malevu, has stepped down from his role. Malevu's resignation comes after the IDC's latest financial results showed the corporation did not follow proper accounting standards, with corrections needing to be made to its 2026 financial results. Auditors noted material misstatements valued at 2 billion rand, mainly on the incorrect valuation of mining rights for a Northern Cape mine where the IDC holds a 25% stake. The corporation has reportedly cited this was not the reason for Malevu's resignation, who spent 6 years at the IDC. Lectures at the Cape Peninsula University of Technology will resume on the 14th of September. Management halted classes late last month due to violent protests at some of its campuses. Students took to the streets over financial concerns and other issues. University spokesperson Lauren Kansley says students who vacated residences should make the necessary travel arrangements to return to campus before the start of the final term.
3: The plan was communicated to staff and students after weeks of workshopping a variety of options with deans and HODs. The current plan will see the institution retain its term 3 and 4 dates, with recess beginning this weekend and ending on September 13.
1: PRASA says disruptions may still occur to some train services in the Western Cape as it gradually restores services following a power outage that disrupted operations across the region. This after Eskom confirmed that power has been restored at the Tafelbaai substation after announcing a power supply interruption on Friday. The interruption led to rail services being affected at the Cape Town Harbour and surrounding areas. PRASA spokesperson Nobulali Mihi:
4: customers are advised that services are being restored progressively and delays and possible cancellations may still occur as operations stabilize. Customers are encouraged to plan their journeys accordingly and consider alternative transport options where possible.
1: And emergency service teams in Gauteng are on high alert for heavy rains, damaging winds and possible hail expected to spread across the province. The Slafkin Weather Service has issued a yellow level 2 warning for severe thunderstorms with localized flooding and hazardous driving conditions possible. Thunderstorms are expected to develop over southern and southwestern Gauteng before spreading northwards. At the same time, KwaZulu-Natal disaster management teams have been placed on high alert in the southern parts of the province as severe thunderstorms and damaging winds are also expected to make landfall. The South African Weather Service has issued a level 4 warning for severe thunderstorms with heavy downpours, excessive lightning and damaging winds expected. Municipalities including Rey, Nkonyeni, Umdoni, Umzumbe and Umzimkulu could be affected. KZN COCTA spokesperson Sboni Somngadi.
5: Our disaster management teams in the above mentioned municipalities have been placed on high alert. We further urge the communities to adhere to the weather warning and follow all the necessary safety measures. Communities in low-lying areas are advised to seek shelter in safe places.
1: Meanwhile, in the Eastern Cape, the Transport Department is urging road users to be extremely cautious as torrential rains hit large parts of the province. Officials are also concerned about the potential impact on road infrastructure, particularly in rural and low-lying areas and bridges. Earlier this year, severe weather contributed to the collapse of sections of the R62 between Kareado and Jobetina. A look at your weather. A cloudy Saturday in store for Gauteng with scattered showers and thunder showers expected. Joburg drops to overnight lows of 10 degrees, peaking at highs of 17. Pretoria is at 13 and 18. Vereeniging is at 12 and 16 degrees. Clear skies in Cape Town with strong southerly winds at a low of 12 and a high of 25 degrees. 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And that's a wrap of your Eyewitness News.
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8: And on our hanging out feature this morning, we've got the mayor of Cape Town and the leader of the Democratic Alliance, Jordan Hill Lewis. So when you hear of the name Jordan Hill Lewis today, it's easy to think of the politician, right? This is the man who entered parliament at the age of what, around 24, became Cape Town's mayor 10 years later at the age of 34, and has now risen to become the leader of the Democratic Alliance. But before the political career, before the mayoral chain, and before the title of party leader, there was a schoolboy in Cape Town who became fascinated by politics, a teenager who remembers sitting in front of a television set watching Tony Leon debate Thabo Mbeki and being completely captivated by the battle of ideas. And a few years later, while still a student at UCT, he would start the DA's student organization and go on to work closely with Helen Zille, enter parliament and begin a trajectory that would take him from student politics to the highest leadership of his party. But how much do we really know about the man behind the trajectory, right? What shaped him? What did he grow up around? Who were the people who influenced him? And what was it about politics, I wonder, that captured him so early? So this morning, we're putting the politics aside for a moment and we hang out with Jordan Hill Lewis, talking through his upbringing, the influences, the ambitions, and just the life behind the politician. And being in Cape Town, I'm glad he was able to join me live in studio. Mayor, leader, you've got so many titles now. Thank you so much for coming to studio. Good morning.
9: Thank you. Good morning, Clement. It's lovely to be here. And great to see you in Cape Town for the week.
8: Yeah, lovely to have you.
9: Good morning to all the listeners around the country.
8: Yeah, I want us to start right at the back, right at the beginning. You were born in, is it Plettenberg Bay?
9: Yes.
8: But then you grew up in Cape Town, which you have described as home in every sense of the word.
9: Yeah.
8: What was the boy growing up where you grew up like? Like, what do you remember the most about your childhood before politics became a part of your life?
9: So I moved to Cape Town when I was 4 years old, so I have no conscious memories of Plettenberg Bay at all. My folks split up and my mom moved to Cape Town. And my dad moved to the West Coast to another little town called Paternoster. And I've lived in Cape Town ever since I was 4 years old. My mom was a nurse, and she nursed her whole life, first in the government. She was nursing at the Knysna Provincial Hospital in the Southern Cape, where we lived in Plett. And then she came here. And, we lived in a place called Edgemead, where I still live, in the northern suburbs of Cape Town. Mm. It's a really lovely, but pretty straightforward and ordinary middle-class suburb. And nurses work from 7 in the morning until 7 p.m. Those are their shifts. So it's called a 7-7. Yes. And they work, so it's a long day. And if you've got a little kid that's at school and you're a single mom, that means you've got to get up really early before that to get me to school. So I was always at school like the first when it was still dark, because my mom had to be at work at 7. And then, always had to make a plan for someone to look after me in the afternoon so that she could pick me up again at 7. So that was the kind of schedule that I remember very clearly. Then later on, your nurses, particularly in those days, I hope it's a bit better now, but I don't think it actually is. They didn't earn a great deal of money. And so she really struggled to make ends meet. And when I was 12, I think I was 12 or maybe 13, she went to a nurse in Saudi Arabia. And then I had to, as a preteen, basically I had the opportunity. In the end, it was actually a wonderful blessing, is that I moved back in with my dad, and I was able to kindle this beautiful relationship with my dad, that I really treasured, because he then, passed away some years later. So for the latter part of my childhood, my teenage years, I actually ended up living with my dad, and so that was really the pattern of my childhood, trying to make ends meet, trying to work around this hectic work schedule that my mom had. And it was quite a strict upbringing. I must say, like I always say, my mom was a matron. She ran a surgical ward. She was a very good nurse. And if you like think in your mind, conjure a picture of a matron. A very strict nurse matron in your mind.
8: They were always strict matrons.
9: Yeah. She always had that little chain with a pocket watch on her, and always in blue uniform. That is absolutely her to a T. So it was a very strict upbringing. It was very, to your introduction, I caught your introduction on spirituality. It was a very Christian upbringing. I grew up in the church. So those are my most important kind of memories as a child.
8: Yeah. So were you always fascinated by politics growing up?
9: No. I was always a massive reader. So very, very early in primary school, I was reading everything I could get my, reading novels, Famous Five and Enid Blyton and just kids' books, but I just read always. My mom subscribed to, do you remember the Reader's Digest?
8: No.
9: Oh, really? So there used to be this service. I'm not even sure who ran it, to be honest. There was like a company called the Reader's Digest, and you could subscribe, and every month they would send you a new book, but you didn't get to choose. As far as I know, if I can recall, maybe one of your listeners will correct us. Mm-hmm. You couldn't choose. They just sent you a book once a month. Mm-hmm. And then I used to read those all the time. Whatever came in the post, I would just read. So I was very curious. But no, politics only came in high school. As a kid, I was just a reader.
8: You were just a reader. But what was the career you wanted to pursue back then as a kid?
9: Oh, probably all the normal.
8: You wanted to be a doctor.
9: Yeah. But my mom, and I think this is probably common to to lots of single parent households, single mom households.
8: Yeah.
9: She basically said, like, you can do anything you want so long as it's one of the following three things. You can be a lawyer, a doctor, or an accountant, because in her mind, the most important thing is financial stability.
8: Yeah.
9: And getting over the struggles of trying to make ends meet. Mm. So she was pushing me quite hard because she worked in medicine. You must go and be a doctor. You must get good marks so you can be a doctor. Or if that doesn't work out, then lawyer or accountant. But as it so happens, neither of those things happened.
8: Yeah. So then in high school, at what point does the bug hit you? Is it when you were watching that debate between Tony and Tabo Mbeki?
9: That came a bit later, but I was interested in debating. I had, you know, I was in the debating club and liked arguing, I suppose. Mm. I think I was quite a precocious kid and quite opinionated because of, I think, the amount of time that I'd spent reading and developing opinions, I suppose. But then, you know, so many of us are impacted by a teacher that takes an interest in you. And I had an amazing English teacher in high school.
8: It's always an English teacher, hey?
9: Yeah. And I know that he's a fan of this show, so yeah, I just want to say to Dr. V, if you're listening, thank you very much. But but you know, he came and he gave me a copy of Alan Paton's "Cry the Beloved Country,"
8: yeah.
9: And I'd heard of Alan Paton obviously, but I'd never read the book, and it was like it was a life changing thing. It was the first thing that I'd read about politics, really, and then I just started reading everything I could get my hands on about politics. And I read Alistair Sparks, and I read Rian Malan, and I read that there was that Mark Officer book about Thabo Mbeki, The Dream Deferred. Mm. And I just started reading about politics. I read Biko, just as much as I could get my hands on. And that's when I started to say, what's going on in politics? Like, yeah. I'm reading about all this stuff. Now let me look at what's actually happening. And I started to follow what the political debate was in the country, and which was, I mean, I must say, quite unusual. You know, I was probably 15 or 16 at this time. I think I was the only person in high school that was listening to the speeches of Thabo Mbeki.
8: Definitely, I can assure you. No 15-year-old is fascinated by a debate like that in parliament.
9: Yeah, so that's when I started to follow the Mbeki-Leon era very closely.
8: Okay, that's so fascinating. When you reflect on now and you look at your career, I mean, you're still a young person, well, relatively.
9: Thank you.
8: How old are you now? 36?
9: No. I was elected at 34. I'm 39 now.
8: Oh, 39? Yeah. Well, still under 40. So yeah, you're still with us. But when you look back, like, how do you reflect on your career? Because what, you were the youngest MP?
9: Yes.
8: You're probably the youngest ever Cape Town mayor.
9: There was
8: guy.
9: There,
8: like, someone younger?
9: There was someone in like the 1800s. There was okay, a couple of years younger.
8: Yeah, that's way later.
9: Yeah, so.
8: And then what about leader of the DA? Are you the youngest ever leader of the DA?
9: No, I don't think so. There was Tony was actually.
8: Was
9: younger,
8: Tony
9: yeah.
8: younger?
9: Yeah.
8: Oh wow,
9: yeah,
8: that's
9: he was
8: fascinating.
9: 37 now. He reminds me of that.
8: I mean, that's quite a lot to achieve at yeah. your age. You know, to be a member of parliament at 24, to then be, I mean, you were chief of staff for Helen,
9: for Helen, yeah, exactly.
8: And this all happened before you turned 40.
9: Mm.
8: How do you reflect on that, and what do you attribute that to? It's not always that someone of that age can accomplish things like that.
9: I have always felt a sense of urgency. Mm. You might call it hurry. I don't know where that comes from. It's internal to me. I've always felt, you know, people will often say to you, oh, you've got plenty of time, life is long.
8: Mm.
9: But actually, if you think about the amount of time that you have to make a real impact, mm. it's not a huge portion of your 75 or 80 years on this earth. You a relatively small portion of that is your prime years to make a big impact. And so I felt this sense of urgency that mm. that you've got to move, you've got to push. And also I felt driven by this sense of wanting to do something useful. And you know, I studied finance and economics, but mm. I really couldn't feel, and I'm not, this is not to knock anyone who works in that industry, of course not.
8: Mm.
9: There's lots of good you can do in a lot of different areas in life. Everyone can do good where they are.
8: Mm.
9: But I just felt, for me, like the purpose that I really felt drawn towards was in the public sector and trying to change systems. And I felt a great deal of hurry. So I worked hard to get those opportunities and make the most of them early.
8: Yeah. By the way, the listeners are really loving your voice. A lot of them are like, wow, what a great voice he has. Maybe it's the Cape Town weather. Apparently, it's quite cold in Joburg today. Your calls on 011-883-0702. We've got Jordan Hill-Lewis on our Hanging Out feature this morning. He's the mayor of Cape Town. He's the leader of the Democratic Alliance. So if you want to chat to him, maybe you've got a question for him, 011-883-0702. WhatsApp's on 072-702-1702. So part of what we do on the Hanging Out feature is to get to know you through your favorite songs. Tell me about The Scientist by Coldplay. Why is it special to you?
9: I love Coldplay. I've been listening to them since their very, very first album. What was it called? The Clocks, eh? I think was the very first one, if I'm not mistaken. I might be getting the order wrong there, but I've always loved them. And The Scientist is quite a meaningful song. It has this great piano melody, but it also has really meaningful lyrics that speak to me. So I've always loved The Scientist.
8: All right, let's take a listen to The Scientist by Coldplay. Incredible band. Have you ever seen them live? Yeah.
9: At Cape Town Stadium. What an amazing concert that was. I think it might be like top three concerts I've ever been to, actually. It's incredible. And I think the news is kind of filtering out there that they're coming back, right? So that's going to be amazing.
8: Oh, that's going to be so dope. Yeah. All right. So we're going to some WhatsApps now on 072-702-1702. We're taking your calls as well on 011-883-0702. Let's start with Helen Ziller, who's calling us from Johannesburg.
9: Oh, my word.
8: Helen Ziller from Johannesburg. Good morning.
10: Good morning. Well, I love listening to you in the car, Clement, and we were just driving between two events, and then you come on with Jordan. So it's one of my favorite people on the radio, hanging out with each other, and I'm just phoning to say how great it is to listen to the show.
8: Yeah. I mean, he was your chief of staff for how long?
9: 5 years.
8: 5 years. Oh, so he must have done a good job, Helen, because you kept him for 5 years.
10: No, I mean, he did a brilliant job. How do you think I was able to be the mayor and then the premier and the leader at the same time? It was because of my chief of staff.
8: Yeah.
9: Oh, that's very kind, Helen. That's so kind.
10: That's true.
9: You must be true.
8: You must be proud of him now. He's now the leader of the organization. He's your leader now.
10: Yeah, 100%. He gives me a hard time. I mean, he learned from me. No, but he's really great. He makes a great leader. I listen very carefully and I do what he says.
8: Yeah, well, Helen Ziller, thank you so much for calling us. Thank you, Helen, calling us from Johannesburg.
9: Yeah,
8: we are doing the show from Cape Town, where she has served, and she's now the DA mayoral candidate in Johannesburg. Is it awkward though to have, because you are not so young, and there are certain people that were your bosses, and now you have to sort of be their leader?
9: Oh, I mean, it feels a bit more awkward with some other people, but not with Helen. Like, I've got such a great relationship with Helen, and so much admiration and respect that, it kind of works very well.
8: Yeah. Okay, let's go to some WhatsApps. 072-702-1702.
11: Hi, Clement. Great show as always. Rev Matebula here. Just want to appreciate that gentleman, Gordon, man, to say thank you, my man, for all the great work. You know, your passion, your leadership style over the years in this country, you have shown commitment, you have shown leadership. Actually, we met several times. As a pastor going to other churches to minister, I've seen you as a dedicated man who loves this country. I only wish you for the best going forward. That's all I pray for, my brother. Keep on keeping on to make a difference in this nation. All the best. Thank you.
8: Ah, beautiful. Thank you
9: that's
8: so
9: awesome.
8: Much, Reverend Matebula.
9: That's Pastor Chris Matebula. I know. Pastor's an amazing church in Joburg, and also wrote a very inspiring book, which I don't think I've ever told you that, Pastor, but I read your book, and it's a great book. I recommend it.
8: That's beautiful.
9: Thanks for those kind comments.
8: On the WhatsApp line, there's a listener who says, Clement, please can you ask Jordan Hill-Lewis there, what is his career plan after politics? That's a question from Prince.
9: That's actually from Prince.
8: Yeah.
9: That's a good question, Prince, because I've always been quite clear that the world is so full of incredible opportunities, experiences, people, that it might be the case that I end up spending my entire career in politics. Mm. But it may also not be the case, and that's perfectly okay as well. I just want to make sure that every day that I am here, I get to make as much positive difference as I can, and try to spread some hope and optimism about South Africa's future. Mm. And if my path leads elsewhere in the future, then that'll be there's a huge world out there, lots to explore and experience, and it is an incredible world.
8: I mean, once you've become a leader of an organization, I'm sure the next ambition then is to be leader of the country.
9: Mm. Yeah, well, I mean, I would love to do that.
8: And that's not too far-fetched, given the role you're playing now in the GNU. I must
9: still pinch myself when I say that. It's not far-fetched, because if you had said to that kid growing up in Edgemead, or even the student at UCT, one day you're going to be the leader of a party, and it's not going to be far-fetched to be standing for president, I would have said, you're crazy. That is far-fetched. That is completely. But here we are. I'm just going to put everything in to making that as possible as it can be, because I really believe in this place. I think it can be so much more. I think we all believe that, right? And that's what drives me. So I'm going to try my very best to do that.
8: Mm-hmm. Well, it's going up to 11:30. We're going to get the latest in eyewitness news headlines. When we come back, we'll continue our conversation with the mayor of Cape Town and leader of the DA, Jordan Hill-Lewis, as we get to know him better. Keep your calls and your WhatsApps coming. It's 11:30.
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8: 25 minutes before 12 o'clock. We're hanging out with Jordan Hill-Lewis on our Hanging Out feature this morning. He is the mayor of Cape Town, and he's also the leader of the Democratic Alliance. So I'm taking your calls on 011-883-0702. You can send your WhatsApps as well on 072-702-1702. Let's start with Armando, who's calling us from Kempton Park. Armando, good morning.
12: Hi, good morning, Clement. Always love your show. Absolutely amazing. I have a question for Mr. Lewis. Mm. Helen Ziller won Best Mayor competition worldwide. So that's Best Mayor in the world. I want to know, are you going to go for the same prize, one, two, and if you are, how do you answer?
9: That's a good question.
8: Okay, Amanda in Kempton Park, thank you.
9: Amanda, thank you for the question. I don't actually know how you enter. I'm going to Google it. Thank you for reminding me of that. But yeah, she was an incredible mayor. I'm not sure that I would win it, but I'm happy to Google it. I'll check it out and I'll let you know.
8: And try it out. So as someone who grew up in Cape Town, someone who's a mayor of Cape Town, when people ask you, all right, I want to come to Cape Town, what's the thing I must do? How do you sell Cape Town? What's the currency of Cape Town that you always tell people, whether it's a place or something they must experience?
9: Look, I spend quite a lot of time doing this, so now you've asked the right question. Now, you've got me something I'm passionate about. So a lot of people come to Cape Town, and over the years, I've become quite good at writing itinerary emails for people with a whole lot of suggestions, and people have sent them around, and now people like ask me, can you update it? And so I prefer to help people see the natural beauty of Cape Town. That's what's so special about it for me. So there's tons of great restaurants and great nightclubs if you want to go to nightlife, and there's, you know, all that. But for me, it has to start with the mountain, with Cape Point, with the beaches, with the winelands, with hiking in the forest. Those are always going to be high on my list, because I think that is what is so unique about this place. Great restaurants, great nightlife. Of course, but you can have that in New York. You can have that in all the great cities. But you can't have some of the other stuff that we have here. And what I find particularly joyful, I know this is so cliche. Mm-hmm. Everyone who comes to Cape Town, all the millions of visitors go to Boulder's Beach to see the penguins. But as long as I'll live, I have this memory of taking my daughter to Boulder's for the first time when she was a little girl. She was about 4 years old. Mm-hmm. And putting her in that relatively cold water, a little bit warmer than the Atlantic side, but still cold. And the absolute, and then about 2 minutes later, this penguin like shot past her in the water, underwater, just swam past her. Mm. Seeing the absolute delight and joy on her face of seeing that, I'll never forget that look as long as I live. And I just think it is such a totally unique thing, going to see wildlife in a big city, in the middle of a big city, and swim and experience that. That is always absolutely high on my list. So I actually love recommending Cape Town and telling people or advising people what to do here.
8: And honestly, we've got the best food here.
9: I have
8: not come across any city in the world that has amazing options as Cape Town does, like with incredible food. Like every time I'm here, I eat a lot because I've got favorite restaurants that I always have to go eat at.
9: We've got incredible.
8: It's quite incredible. Options. Speaking of your daughter, someone was asking earlier on the WhatsApp line about just time for family. Because, I mean, being a mayor of Cape Town, that's a lot of work.
9: Yes.
8: Like you're always traveling, you're in meetings, you're going up and down, you're running the city. So what does Jordan Hill Lewis do to make time for family? And when you're not thinking politics, what's your time to just be with yourself? What do you do?
9: So one of the important life lessons I learned is that no one else controls my diary but me. If I want to get it under control and make sure that I have time for my family, which is the most important thing in life, then I have to do that. No one else is going to do it. So I've learned to be very disciplined about scheduling my diary in such a way that at least two nights of the week I'm at home. Okay. So that's a kind of iron rule in my office. You can ask my team; they will know if three or four nights of the week are filled up already with events or public meetings or whatever. Then it doesn't matter what happens in those other two. I'm not going to accept those invitations, so I'm going to be home. And then usually on a Sunday, we'll block that out as well, so that I'm spending Sundays at home. So you just be intentional about being disciplined and setting guardrails for your own diary. And it is up to you, like so many other things in life. You know, you no one's going to do that for you. You have to take control of it and sort it out. And I've done that. We try to schedule a family break once a year, and then the second part of your question was about downtime.
8: Yeah, so downtime. What do you do
9: As I said to you, going all the way back to my years as a kid, I love reading. Reading is one of the most relaxing things, and we really really enjoy nature. So anywhere around the city where we can find some nature, there's so many places here. And then we really love to go to the game reserve, to the bush as well when we can. We try to go there annually. Sometimes it doesn't work out.
8: Yes.
9: But you know, it's a long trip for Capetonians. But it's always like a big question mark: are the kids going to love it? And what I really love is that our daughter fell in love with it immediately.
8: Yeah.
9: She actually asks us, like, when can we go again?
8: I know you love rugby, but yes. What sports do you play? Do you play any golf?
9: No.
8: We've got such golf courses here in Cape Town.
9: I'm sorry you didn't raise this when Helen was on the line, because Helen killed my golf game thoroughly.
8: What happened?
9: When I worked for her. I remember I was on a golf course once I looked at my phone and there was like five missed calls from Helen Ziller. I thought, oh, trouble.
8: Yeah.
9: I called her back and it was, you know, Cape Town golf course was obviously windy and she could hear that unmistakable sound of people hitting golf balls in the background. Mm. And then after a minute or two, there was just silence on the phone and she said in a normal Helen Ziller, quite gruff voice, she said, Jordan, are you on a golf course? And I said, yeah, as a matter of fact, I am. Yeah. She said, I'll never forget her immortal words. People who play golf don't work hard enough.
8: Yeah. Wow.
9: That was the end of my golf game.
8: I think you should check it out. I mean, I love Steenbeck Golf Course.
9: We've got some amazing courses. Yeah.
8: One of my favorites. I mean, Stellenbosch. There's so many courses here that are so cool. Someone has sent us a picture and says, hey, Clement, great to hear you hanging out with Jordan Hill Lewis. Please ask him if he remembers the day a picture of him was taken with Nelson Mandela in 1997 and how, if that shaped where he is. Look at this. And I don't know if this is you, so you can tell
9: me. Complete fake news.
8: It's not you.
9: It's amazing how these internet conspiracies take hold. That photo has been sent around.
8: Oh my god!
9: Thousands of times, with some conspiracy theory how, you know, there's been some plot.
8: You were groomed already by.
9: Correct, exactly. That's crazy.
8: I can't believe that.
9: I'm afraid I never got the chance to meet the big man.
8: Okay, so to be clear, that is fake news. Like, it's not that. Little white boy there is definitely not Jordan.
9: Not all white kids the same. Yeah, so, by the way, I never owned a suit at that age either.
8: Okay, here are some messages coming through. Who's this? Anonymous says, hi Clement, I was so curious to know about Jordan Hill Lewis. I'm glad that I could listen to him. I'm a black old woman who is still looking for a political party. I think I like his character and I'm really fascinated by his upbringing, which can make him humble and considerate. That's a message from Anonymous in Johannesburg.
9: Thank you very much, man.
8: Another one says, hey, Clement, this is Parkmore. Hey, Jordan, politics is 24/7. How do you carve out time to chill and have fun? And what are your chill, fun activities? Thank you. Keep up the great work. We know what... keep up the great work. I think you've already answered that, what you do for fun. And then another one says, Clement, the last time I was in Cape Town, where I was born, there are masses of homeless people all over under every bridge. What is the mayor doing about it? And what is the plan for housing the poor within the city precinct? Please, can you ask him that? That's a question from Craig.
9: Craig, I don't think that you've been back in a while, because we've really made massive progress in that issue of offering dignified alternative accommodation to the homeless in the CBD. So all of those tented camps that were here 5 years ago, and they were all over, you're right. I remember it's after COVID, the city was really in, looking very degraded with lots of tented camps all over. That's almost all of them are gone. There's literally one or two left, which we're still involved in lengthy court processes on. But the way that we've done that is by investing in more than 1,300 extra brand new shelter beds that the city runs, called Safe Spaces. They are really dignified. We can be really proud of them. They offer meals. They offer hot showers, clean toilets, access to a social worker all hours of the day, a safe place to sleep, and that is how we've been able to address that problem. And I don't think that I haven't seen any other program like it in the country. So I'm really proud of the progress that we've made. So come back, Craig. I think you'll be very pleasantly surprised.
8: Okay, so let's get to your song now, and we'll continue the chat afterwards. Tell me about The Killers.
9: Oh,
8: Mr. Brightside. Why is this one special for you?
9: I'm sure it does not need any explanation. This is, I think, one of the absolute greats of all time. I just think The Killers are an amazing band, and this is one of the, I think it's one of like the most requested songs on radio. Mm-hmm. And I've just loved it ever since it was released, ever since I first discovered the Killers. And I've always been wanting to see them. I missed them, I'm afraid, when they came to Cape Town. I could really kick myself. And I'm hoping if anyone in their band or connected to their band is listening, please bring the Killers back to South Africa.
8: Hashtag bring the Killers back to South Africa. Here we go.
13: Hi, good morning, 702. Hi, Joshua, if I have the right number, but hopefully it will get through to you guys. I just wanted to say that is my leader that you guys interviewing today, and I'm learning so much from him. Right now, in my coffee break, I'm here to speak to a resident about her electricity that's been out for 5 days. So we're learning so much from our leadership. Thank you so much. Great guy, humanity, such an awesome personality and a humble person. He is the person to lead South Africa.
14: Hi, Clement. Thank you for bringing Jordan Hill Lewis onto your Hanging Out feature. And I've just got a question for him. There is, or there has always been a sentiment that the DA is a, inverted commas, white party. And I just wanted to ask the leader now, that what is he doing to make sure that sentiment is changed, and to show that the DA is for everyone. Shivas in Boksburg.
8: Thank you so much, Shivas, for the question, Mayor.
9: Shivas, that's a cool name. Thank you, Shivas, for the question, and thank you for that first voice note as well. From sounds like one of our councillors. Great to hear from you, and thank you for helping your resident. Shivas, I prefer to just show that we are working for every single South African. I could talk about it a lot, and I presume some people would believe me and others wouldn't. Our opponents would definitely say that that's not the case. But what we have to do is just show that it's the case. Then it becomes indisputable. And that's what I've really tried to do every day in Cape Town. And I know that is what we'll do in Joburg and other cities after this election. If we get the chance to govern there, and I really hope we do. We will show that we actually deliver for everyone, that everyone benefits from having a government that works. And it doesn't matter where you live, doesn't matter what community you're from, you benefit from having a government that is made up of people who get up in the morning with a basic service ethic, that want the best for the country, they want to do things honestly. There's no effort without error. So, of course, there's always mistakes, and that's just part of being human. But they are, we are generally a team of people who gets up in the morning and wants to do right, wants to put back in, wants to serve. Doesn't matter where you come from, doesn't matter who you are. And I think that we will show that over time, and so that narrative that you've spoken about in inverted commas will just become less and less relevant. And I prefer to show, don't tell.
8: Yeah. Someone wanted to know about a book. Would you write a book? They said your yes. story is quite...
9: I'm busy. I'm actually busy working on one as well. It's pretty slow going given the other demands of my time at the moment.
8: Yeah, good books written slow.
9: Yes, exactly. Yeah.
8: Okay, so at least that's something that's coming. All right, so more of some WhatsApp texts. Anna says, hi, Clement. Wow, I like his taste. Of music. So this is just one of the messages coming from listeners appreciating your music.
9: Oh, good.
8: And then another one says, good morning, Clement and Jordan. Your visionary, Jordan, your visionary leadership is inspiring. How does one contact your office to share opinions, suggestions, tips, views of growth for the party? Please share to receive. So is that what? Are you asking for his office as mayor of Cape Town, or are you asking for his office as the leader of the Democratic Alliance?
9: In both respects, my details are on the website. On the city website or the DA website.
8: Perfect. And then another one says, hey, where is that? Okay, it says, hey, Clement, Jordan Hill Lewis came to Ennerdale. What a humble person and so kind. He walked with us in our area, and he's such an awesome personality. I'm proud to be a DA activist. That's a message there from Fiona. And then here's an interesting question from Dando, who says, hi, Clement. I just appreciate young leaders in general. My question to Jordan Hill Lewis is, how does he manage people who dismiss him because of his age and race? Have you had experiences like that?
9: Oh, sure. Lots. In a country as big as ours with millions of people, there's lots of people that are dismissive and even worse than that, sometimes rude or insulting. But I don't let it get to me. I get that you're never going to, appeal to all of the people or be liked by all of the people. And that's not my purpose. I just want to try and do what is right and good and true. And hope that more and more people will get behind that over time, but fully understanding that no one ever gets 100% of support from everyone. That's probably expecting too much. So I try not to take it personally. And I think what's really important, I think this is a key point, is try not to take myself too seriously either. Like I'm still learning a lot, and we'll carry on for as long as I'm in this job. And whatever job comes next, hopefully, a position of influence in the country so that we can make positive change. But don't take yourself too seriously, and then you won't be too offended when other people don't necessarily say what you want them to say.
8: What's your vision for the DA as we head to the upcoming local government elections? What kind of performance would make you the happiest leader? What would you like to see after these elections?
9: These ones coming right now?
8: Yeah.
9: Well, I think the absolutely golden scenario would be if we in the driving seat in three Gauteng metros.
8: All of them?
9: Absolutely. Cape Town, Nelson Mandela Bay, and possibly, if you're asking for the golden scenario, even eThekwini, where I was yesterday. Mm. So you might have a scenario where six of the eight metros in South Africa are governed by the DA, or with the DA at least as the largest party in a governing coalition. I think that would be an incredible outcome. That's the really golden scenario. I'm not sure that we'll get all six, but you know, for me, Gauteng is so critically important because I'm very passionate about Cape Town, but I do absolutely understand that for South Africa to work and for our economy to turn around, that Gauteng region has to perform better. It's just dragging the country's economy down at the moment. And so if we can turn around those three metros in particular, it'll do something really special for the whole country.
8: And 2029, what's your dream about that?
9: I've been quite explicit. I think we have to target being the largest party in South Africa. And I know that, to your earlier point about it sounding implausible, that might sound like a big stretch. And it is. Of course it's a big stretch. But it's worth going for a big stretch, because I just do not think that we are going to build the kind of country that we all know is possible in our hearts with the current leadership and with the current framework. I know that there'll still be a coalition. I don't think anyone will win a majority for a long time in South Africa, but we have to be a much, much bigger and hopefully the biggest force in that coalition. And then we can really start to build the future for South Africa that we know is possible.
8: Jordan Hill Lewis, thank you so much for coming through. It was great to get to know you better.
9: This has been so nice, Kevin. Thank you very much.
8: Thank you.
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1: With the wrap of your Eyewitness News, I'm Mikey Malapo. President Cyril Ramaphosa has suggested that a sworn statement by former state security head Arthur Fraser about the burglary at his Parapara farm should be discounted as hearsay. Fraser blew the lid on the theft of $580,000 from a couch at the farm in 2022, 2 years after the fact. But replying to more than 2 days of opposition arguments from four political parties opposing Ramaphosa's application, the president's legal team told the Western Cape High Court on Friday that Fraser's assertions have never been tested. Ramaphosa approached the court with an application to have an independent report into the matter set aside. The report suggested he face possible impeachment. ANC President Cyril Ramaphosa believes there's still room to salvage the party's blunder of missing the deadline for some municipal elections candidate lists. This despite the IEC reiterating it will not be granting second chances. The IEC's deadline for political parties to submit their candidate lists for the upcoming local government elections was last Friday at 5 p.m. The ANC and IEC have been at loggerheads over the party's failure to submit candidate lists for some Eastern Cape municipalities. The party has blamed the blow on technical glitches with the IEC's online system, a claim rubbished by the commission. While the IEC says the ANC will not be allowed to resubmit its outstanding lists, the party's president says a solution can still be found.
2: So I think it's containable and it's manageable, and there should be a solution that can be found. And I guess with the ANC, it deals with so many candidates at one go, well over 10,000.
1: The South African National Taxi Council in the Western Cape has welcomed a landmark peace agreement between arch-rival associations Kata and Codeta. Recent incidents between the Cape Amalgamated Taxi Association and the Cape Organization for the Democratic Taxi Association in the Western Cape have centered around an ongoing turf war over lucrative routes connecting Khayelitsha, Mfuleni and Somerset West. In a statement on Friday, Santaco labeled the development a major breakthrough for the province taxi industry. The associations reached the deal through government-led mediation, committing to resolve disputes through proper channels, prioritizing commuter safety. Santaco has committed to support both parties as they implement the deal, saying the agreement demonstrates what's possible when leaders place their differences aside. The Industrial Development Corporation's Chief Financial Officer Isaac Malevu has stepped down from his role. Malevu's resignation comes after the IDC's latest financial results showed the corporation did not follow proper accounting standards, with corrections needing to be made to its 2026 financial results. Auditors noted material misstatements valued at 2 billion rand, mainly on the incorrect valuation of mining rights for a Northern Cape mine where the IDC holds a 25% stake. The corporation has reportedly cited this was not the reason for Malevu's resignation, who spent 6 years at the IDC. Lectures at the Cape Peninsula University of Technology will resume on the 14th of September. Management halted classes late last month due to violent protests at some of its campuses. Students took to the streets over financial concerns and other issues. University spokesperson Lauren Kansley says students who vacated residences should make the necessary travel arrangements to return to campus before the start of the final term.
3: The plan was communicated to staff and students after weeks of workshopping a variety of options with deans and HODs. The current plan will see the institution retain its term 3 and 4 dates, with recess beginning this weekend and ending on September 13.
1: PRASA says disruptions may still occur to some train services in the Western Cape as it gradually restores services following a power outage that disrupted operations across the region. This after Eskom confirmed that power has been restored at the Tafelbaai substation after announcing a power supply interruption on Friday. The interruption led to rail services being affected at the Cape Town Harbour and surrounding areas. PRASA spokesperson Nobulali Mihi:
4: customers are advised that services are being restored progressively and delays and possible cancellations may still occur as operations stabilize. Customers are encouraged to plan their journeys accordingly and consider alternative transport options where possible.
1: And emergency service teams in Gauteng are on high alert for heavy rains, damaging winds and possible hail expected to spread across the province. The Slafkin Weather Service has issued a yellow level 2 warning for severe thunderstorms with localized flooding and hazardous driving conditions possible. Thunderstorms are expected to develop over southern and southwestern Gauteng before spreading northwards. At the same time, KwaZulu-Natal disaster management teams have been placed on high alert in the southern parts of the province as severe thunderstorms and damaging winds are also expected to make landfall. The South African Weather Service has issued a level 4 warning for severe thunderstorms with heavy downpours, excessive lightning and damaging winds expected. Municipalities including Rey, Nkonyeni, Umdoni, Umzumbe and Umzimkulu could be affected. KZN COCTA spokesperson Sboni Somngadi.
5: For disaster management teams in the above mentioned municipalities have been placed on high alert. We further urge communities to adhere to the weather warning and follow all the necessary safety measures. Communities in low-lying areas are advised to seek shelter in safe places.
1: Meanwhile, in the Eastern Cape, the Transport Department is urging road users to be extremely cautious as torrential rains hit large parts of the province. Officials are also concerned about the potential impact on road infrastructure, particularly in rural and low-lying areas and bridges. Earlier this year, severe weather contributed to the collapse of sections of the R62 between Karedo and Jobetina. A look at your weather. A cloudy Saturday in store for Gauteng with scattered showers and thunder showers expected. Joburg drops to overnight lows of 10 degrees, peaking at highs of 17. Pretoria is at 13 and 18. Vereeniging is at 12 and 16 degrees. Clear skies in Cape Town with strong southerly winds at a low of 12 and a high of 25 degrees. 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And that's a wrap of your Eyewitness News.
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8: Kinana O. Christopher Mashupi is my guest, HR practitioner and director at Mashupi HR Consulting Service. He has a guest with him. I'll introduce the guest in a few moments' time. But, Brakris, thank you so much for joining us. I really appreciate you coming through.
9: Thank you. Thank you for the invite. It's starting to feel like home here now.
8: It's starting to feel like home. I'm glad to hear that. Be part of the furniture, yeah?
9: Definitely.
8: Let's talk a little bit about the duties of managers from an HR perspective. And I know that you have a guest here who's going to help us with the legal aspects of the conversation. What is a manager? And what are his duties and responsibilities in a company by way of the things that he should and shouldn't do that may land the company in a lot of trouble or not?
9: Yes. Thank you again. One of the responsibilities of the managers is to act as the mouthpiece or the decision makers of the owners of the company. That's where it starts. So in him executing the mandate that he's been given by the board or by the owners of the company, he is exercising those duties with an extended hand. I mean, that the owners of the companies are saying, take all the decisions on our behalf, ensure that you hire proper people, you manage our assets, you manage the money, and you supervise the people who are employed by this institution. So in his execution of those duties, he must act in the best interest of the organization, because anything else that he does which is not in line with the mandate that he has been given will put the company into disrepute or expose the company to lawsuits. I mean, let me give you an example. If a manager starts harassing employees, whether sexually, verbally, or in any other form, in his exercise of duties, he is putting the company into problems, because should the people that he's been abusing decide to lay a complaint or take the company to the CCMA or to the courts. He himself is not going to pay a loan, but the company is going to be sued and suffer a loss through his actions. I mean, there's been a number of examples, I mean, that have happened in our courts. In a classical case whereby an employee, she was a police officer in Klerksdorp, whereby she was employed as a police officer but working within the HR department. What she did was she tried to discipline some of her junior staff members, saying, guys, you need to bring your sick leaves. Those guys refused to bring the sick leave. Then they started harassing her and saying that she called them racial names. When they did in the investigation, they found out that those guys were lying. Then she laid a formal complaint against, actually, I mean, she laid a grievance against those guys to the management of the police stations to say, these two guys are accusing me of a heinous crime of having called them racist names. The management, instead of disciplining those guys and taking action, they decided to stall the matter. She ended up taking the matter to the CCMA, and the CCMA referred the matter to the Labour Court, whereby the Minister of Police, even though he was not there, he was sued, and they had to pay that lady 250,000 as compensation by failure of management to take action when they were supposed to take action.
8: So the suing of the minister is in fact the suing of the shareholder in the business.
9: Yes.
8: So even though the minister wasn't part of the perpetration of the crime, as it were.
9: As it were.
8: He is still liable because the manager in that equation represents him or her.
9: Yes.
8: Okay. It's an interesting relationship, Brakris, because it speaks of an extension of somebody else, right?
9: Definitely.
8: And I imagine that in law, and that's when I'm going to bring Braduela Thomas into the conversation, director at TR Attorneys, to ask the question, Braduela, as to the extended relationship of the shareholder or the owner of the business and the manager seems to create possible gaps in who takes responsibility for what. Because I imagine, and I imagine that the law has provisions for that, but I imagine that there are going to be instances when the owner or the shareholder is going to say, I didn't make that decision. He made that decision. How does the law protect, one, the manager, and two, the owner of the business who's given over these responsibilities to the manager?
10: Good evening, Aubrey. greetings also to your listeners. And perhaps if I may start with some corrections with regard to the name of our law firm. It's actually Thomas T.R. Attorneys, and not just T.R. Attorneys.
8: I'm not sure how we missed. My apologies.
10: Yes,
8: my apologies.
10: It's okay. Thank you. Apology accepted. And then with regard to why one would opt to go for, in law they call it the deep pocket approach. It's because when an employee is carrying out whatever mandate that he's carrying, they are acting on behalf of the main employer, on behalf of the company, because the main employer cannot be running all over doing everything on his own. Then that is why you have all these employees in your reporting lines. So because there's now the scope, you are acting within the scope and mandate of your employer, that is how these managers actually become responsible for whatever these decisions that they are carrying. And as Mr. Musube said, you need to always make sure that whatever decisions that you are making, you are looking at the best interest of the company, because failure to do that, one end up exposing the company to financial lawsuits.
8: The mandate of the owners of the company are also, I imagine, subject to the mandate of the law. At which point, because this can be a very large conversation, mm-hmm. At which point is the manager entirely responsible for the decisions that he takes? And at which point can the owner or the shareholder be able to say, listen, I didn't sanction that action by by the manager from a legal perspective?
10: You know, unfortunately, through the process of vicarious liability, the main owner, the organization itself cannot escape liability and say that I did not give my manager any such instruction to act in such a manner. So unfortunately, through vicarious liability, there's no escaping responsibility.
8: What,
10: or
8: what does that mean, vicarious?
10: By the owner. Vicarious liability, yes.
8: What does that mean?
10: Vicarious liability is meaning that the manager is acting within the scope and mandate of the employer. For instance, I would say let's make an example of a taxi owner. If a fleet of taxis, that's about 20 taxis, you cannot drive all those 20 taxis alone as the owner. You are never going to employ people to ferry people from point A to point B, and because these people are not acting on their they are not running their own show, they are running your show. Ultimately, as the owner of the company, you are the main beneficiary of whatever actions that they are carrying out there. So it goes without saying, therefore, that if those people behave in a particular pattern, you are going to get affected, because like I've said, yeah, you are at the right far end of the reporting line.
8: Vicarious liability.
10: Like I've indicated with regard to what they call a deep pocket approach in inverted commas, you know, the taxi driver wouldn't get a lot of damages if you were to sue only the taxi driver. But then if you were to go for the company owner, you know, deep pockets, it means that you might take home, you know, a larger amount of damages should you succeed in your
8: litigation. I imagine the very fact that the owner employing somebody using the deep pocket approach has deep pockets and has the ability to then protect themselves in a situation like that. But what you're pointing out is that the injured party in this particular case has the right to not only go after the taxi driver, but also the owner.
10: Both the owner and the company.
8: So I mean, this is a, as I said, a very wide ranging conversation. Give me a sense, Bruckus. Where are the areas that the employee, and maybe even the consumer of the services of that organization, should focus their understanding of what we're talking about in order to be able to see gaps in that vicarious liability? But secondly, where the manager is able to protect themselves from instances where perhaps an employee or a consumer of the services or the goods of that organization may want to come after them. Because I think in broad terms, it makes sense what both of you have already explained. Mm-hmm. What are the issues that we need to be aware of and be thinking about in this conversation?
9: Okay, fine. From an HR perspective, is that the people that you employ to run your company must be people whom you can call into rain, I mean, like to put online, and know that the actions that they take,
8: yeah,
9: has a consequence of affecting your organization while performing their assigned functions. Meaning that, I mean, like, for example, as a company owner, if you have hired, let's say, Jacob to run your company, ensure that all the decisions that Jacob takes go via you. Like, for example, the example that I made earlier, whereby if there's a complaint or a grievance, take it to heart and see to it that all the steps all the necessary steps have been followed to address those matters. For example, amongst other things, when you employ people to run your fleet, ensure that your fleet is proper, means like the tires are fine, and do not use a long hand to manage your business, but always be involved in the running of your business, because the people that you employ,
8: yeah,
9: might put you in lawsuits, and including for employees, while performing the duties that you are being assigned to, ensure that in everything that you do, you act in the utmost interest of the employer. So, I mean, from the employer side, when you see somebody deviating from the instructions that you have given them, ensure that you put them back in line. For example, if you do not discipline people for coming to work late, for harassing people, for doing all the things that you had not assigned them to do, it becomes difficult in future to discipline other employees when they start doing that, because as an employer, you need to show consistency. If somebody steals 10 rand and you say, it's only 10 rand. When somebody steals 20 rand, when you fire them and they go to the CCMA, they may raise an issue of consistency, because the company has not been consistent in applying the policies of the organization.
8: So does that mean, therefore, that there has to be a short leash approach, as it were, in the management of the manager by the shareholder? I mean, wouldn't it be, I suppose, the case that the reason why I have a manager is so that he can make the decisions and I can go to the Bahamas?
9: That's the thing. But now, that what they do has an impact on the reputation of your company.
8: And yourself, I suppose,
9: and,
8: yeah?
9: And yourself and the brand that you are trying to build. Because, I mean, when the actions of your employee outside the scope of work starts tainting the name of the company, if it's a big institution, you will lose shareholders, you will lose buyers, you lose a whole lot of things.
8: There's a lot to be lost here. Huh?
9: There's a whole lot to be lost.
8: All right, my guests, Kananao Christopher Mashupia, HR practitioner and director at Mashupia HR and Consulting Services, together with Duelo Thomas, director at Thomas TR Attorneys. We're talking, I suppose, about the fiduciary duties of managers as they run businesses for shareholders and owners of companies. But Thomas, I mean, I've heard this before, and you're going to perhaps help me to understand this a little better. People have said that, you know, a company is a juristic person, right?
11: A juristic.
8: Yeah, that term.
11: Yes.
8: With its own liabilities, at which point can the owner, the employer, and even the manager hide behind that idea that, hey, this thing is a person on its own. Don't put the blame of whatever has happened on me, particularly though the owner, who may say, listen, I was not involved in the operational duties that the manager flouted. And the company is a juristic person. I'm not part of the decisions that were made there. At which point do we make those linkages, and how do we understand those concepts?
10: Yeah, I remember, like you've just said, that a company is a juristic person, meaning therefore it has a life of its own. When those who are aggrieved are going to be instituting legal proceedings, they are not going to be instituting legal proceedings against Duelo Thomas as a person. They are going to be instituting legal proceedings against Thomas TR Attorneys. Remember that the managers, or whomsoever who has made bad decisions, was employed by Thomas TR Attorneys, but not myself as a Duelo Thomas as an individual.
8: Yes, yes. So is that a signal that the owner and even the manager can then escape liability and responsibility in that sense?
10: I don't see how they can escape liability.
8: Well,
10: whilst they performed whatever functions that they did, employed by Thomas TR Attorneys, remember, like Mr. Masupe has said, the manager needs to, if there's any problems, the manager needs to make sure that there's disciplinary steps that are taken, needs to act in the best interest of the company.
8: Yeah.
10: However, Thomas TR Attorneys, as the ultimate, as the head of the whole operation, cannot really escape vicarious liability. Unless if, at the end of the day, the company can demonstrate that we have taken all the necessary steps to make sure that this sort of conduct or type of conduct is eliminated or is properly dealt with, then in that instance, the company can say that we have done, or rather taken all the necessary steps on our part to make sure that 1, 2, 3 conduct does not occur.
8: Give us a call, 011-883-0702. If you're in Cape Town, 021-446-0567. As we talk about the fiduciary duties of owners and managers of a company, what experiences have you had where perhaps you've had a grievance against a particular company, or perhaps a manager in their capacity as the manager of the company? But at which point do you then create some sort of demarcation between the individual and the company when you create that, when you call them out, as it were? Be interested to take your calls on that, 011-883-0702 or 021-446-0567. But Chris, you are probably aware of an and I just saw it in passing. And I don't know whether this is applicable to the conversation we're having at the moment. The Minister of the Department of International Relations and Cooperation, Mr. Lamola, yesterday, in a particular matter, said, listen, I can't answer for the indiscretions of some of my predecessors. I think it has something to do with TRC issues and whether or not people were held liable in the correct ways, right? Because I think somebody is wanting to sue the ministry, right? And he's saying, listen, by all means, sue the ministry, but I can't answer for my predecessors. How do we deal with that situation? And is this conversation applicable even to government?
9: It is applicable even to government. Even though you are, I mean, like in your papers, I mean, when you file, he will be the listed person. I mean, like you'll be saying the Minister of, let's say the Minister of Home Affairs.
8: You won't say Ronald Lamola, you'll say the Minister of
9: Home Affairs, okay, then right. You mention them, then you mention everybody there. At the ultimate end, he will be representing the organization, but the money, if you are successful in you suing the government, the money will not directly come out from his pocket. It will come out from the ministry that he is heading.
8: I hear you. There have been calls, Bratom, that in order for there to be more stringent processes of governance in organizations, private and public, that managers should take personal accountability for decisions that they take. So beyond their fiduciary duties and vicarious liability, there have been suggestions that people need to take personal accountability. How does that square up with the conversation that we're having now?
10: I feel that people are then going to be afraid to make certain critical decisions, knowing that they are personally liable or personally exposed.
8: But isn't that what we want?
10: Whatever decisions that they're making. That is perhaps, unless if one is that reckless, in their conduct, that you may perhaps also want to not only come after the company, you know, alone, but also this particular individual who conducted themselves in that reckless manner.
8: But does the law allow for that? So in other words, are there instances where the owner of the company can say, if you are looking for employment in this conversation, in this, I suppose, duty, in this space, in this job, okay, I'm trying to find out what the right term is there, then part of the requirements, given the weight of the decisions that are made by a manager in that space, may require you to take full and personal responsibilities for decisions you make. Are there rooms for that kind of criteria for getting that job? Or does the law say no?
9: I think if you remember on the case of the SAA case, where they ended up having to go after the former chairperson of the SAA, where they stripped her of being a director. I think it was Umis Dudumye.
8: Yes.
9: I think our law has that portion whereby it says people can, I mean, for the reckless decisions that you take, And if there's an element that shows that you were reckless, and in your acting of your recklessness, you have benefited out of that. I think there's a portion within the Companies Act which makes provision of that, that if in your recklessness, in your acting negligently, you were doing such to enrich yourself, the Companies Act, I just forgot the section within the Companies Act, it does make provision of such that
8: but they can go
9: for you personally.
8: Would the criteria only be if you enrich yourself, or does it make room for, even if you don't have any benefit out of that decision, but it is fundamentally reckless?
9: Like Mr. Thomas was saying, if you are reckless and you are taking a decision that you thought was in the best interest of the company at that particular time. Let's take stockbrokers, for example. You decide to buy shares of 702 because you think that they will appreciate, only to find that they will go down and you would have lost people's money. So what most companies are doing now, there are insurances for such that covers the decisions of the CEO.
8: Really, eh?
9: Yes, I mean, like your legal liability, whereby there is an insurance company that, I mean, there is an insurance premium that you take that covers the loss that, or the actions that would have taken by the CEOs and the managers to ensure that the people that act, I mean, like that participate in the transaction, should the transaction go wrong, there are insurance brokers that make such provision for such acts.
8: Gentlemen, please, if you can just put on your ears, because we're going to take some calls. 011-883-0702 or 021-446-0567. I suppose I'm having a conversation that is helping us understand the relationship between the owners or shareholders of a business, the managers of that business, and the fact that the business itself is a juristic person. And we are trying to understand, I suppose, in very broad terms, how all of that works. Please give us a call on 011-883-0702 or 021-446-0567. I know that I also have some voice notes, but let's take a call first from Tato in Soweto. Good evening to you, Tato.
11: Hi, Aubrey, how are you?
8: I'm very well, thank you, sir. What's on your mind? What's the question for my guest?
11: Okay, mine is a grievance that I think I would ask the guys to maybe give me direction on how to go about it. I have been currently unemployed for 8 years now.
8: 8 years? I'm so sorry to hear that, brother.
11: Thank you, Aubrey. I actually work for this big company in the financial service industry, where I was permanently employed by them. And then, you know, in the financial sector industry, there's this compliance requirement to conduct consumer education in communities, you know. And internally I participated, and I was actually recognized and asked to actually run these workshops for them on the ground, which meant that I needed to resign. They actually pushed me, not pushed me per se, but, you know, convinced me internally to be on the ground, because it was their compliance, meaning there was no direct return on investment. They needed to do that as a requirement.
8: Yes.
11: So they needed a resource on the ground. So I took that opportunity and resigned as asked. And when I resigned, I was asked to register a company, submit all the BE stuff and stuff. Then I submitted, but, you know, I was not given a contract. I was not given any legal document that recognizes me as a supplier.
8: Yeah.
11: Then 2-3 years later, they just canceled whatever we had without a notice, you know, without even without having proof internally that I worked on that project. So I've been struggling to prove that as a reference for other potential projects, and I have been struggling to get work ever since, considering that I was permanently employed by them. So I want to know, how do I go about that?
8: Do we start with you, Bra Chris or Bra Tom?
9: May you repeat the question a bit? Okay, you were told to resign from your employment.
8: Or coerced to do so, because it sounds like it was a matter of coercion, yeah?
9: Uh-huh. Then,
11: they use maybe legitimate power. You know, when you work for a company and you are participating internally on the piloting of the project,
9: mm-hmm.
11: you know, and they present it as an opportunity to actually be on the ground for them and do the compliance, but they didn't, you know, officiate everything. It was just on emails.
9: Okay.
11: Yeah.
9: So you were coerced and you were told that you will be given business?
11: Yes, as a supplier.
9: As a supplier, and now they are not holding their end of the bargain?
11: They did hold the end of the bargain, because I worked on the project for two and a half years, and you know, without having that contract, you know, and after a long time requesting it, they just cancelled the project without any notice, you know, without any written notice given to myself, without even having a contract. So now, when I get similar opportunities out there, when I look for a contract, for a service level agreement that I had or reference, they can't actually give it to me. They can only give me 6 months of reference, of which I did 3 years. So now my question is, I was their employee, permanently employed. So I felt like they used me to do their compliance work, which is their tick box exercise. And then once, after 2-3 years, they just cut me off. You know, I left my job with security and all the benefits, which I was employed by them. So I just wanted to know, how do you go about addressing that? And I have been addressing it internally, but they're using the same technique they've been using all these years.
9: That's a clear cut. I'd say that's a clear-cut breach of promise. You have something in writing that you were told to resign with the promise of getting business.
11: I have all the trail of emails with them. Yes, I have something in writing, yes.
9: All right. I would suggest probably maybe after the show, you can contact Mr. Thomas and see how you can probably go after them for the breach of promise, because that's a clear-cut breach of promise. You were promised that you will be given work, and the work did not have an end date. Even if you didn't have anything in writing with them, and I would say by show of them giving you continued business for 2.5 years, and they did not tell you that we will give you work for 2.5 years, and I guess based on the promises and the agreements that you had with them, you left your permanent employment and went into business with the security and with the hope that they will give you continued business.
11: Yes,
9: perfect. So, but I guess now with this one, it's no longer an employer-employee situation. It's your company suing the insurance company for breach of promise.
11: Okay.
9: Because there was an I guess as much as there was no contract which was signed, but them having told you to open your business and trade with them with the security that they will continue giving you work. So with them now no longer holding their end of the bargain, I guess that's where you can involve attorneys to try and resolve the matter or probably recoup the damages that you suffered as a loss for having quit your job and the potential earnings that you have lost.
8: Tato, let me do this, my brother. If you can just listen in for the contact details of both my guests, and then contact them perhaps after the show at some point, maybe tomorrow, so that they can understand some of the nuances of your situation. Because my sense is that there's a little bit of some complications in your in your matter that they need to be aware of, and that will only be established by the questions that they will ask you. Will you do that?
11: Not a problem.
8: 100%. But Tom, it appears to me that that is probably part of the problem when there is no stipulated piece of paper or a piece of paper that stipulates the terms of the agreement. If there's a brass-up understanding there, it can be very difficult, yeah?
10: It's a very tricky one, because it appears there's some contract between him and that company.
8: Or an understanding of sorts, yeah?
10: Yes, but then remember that contracts are not only written contracts.
8: Sure.
10: One might have verbal contracts, although it becomes a bit more difficult to prove your verbal contract. But I guess through those email communications and whatever business dealings they have had, perhaps once one goes, you know, delves deeper into the matter, one would be able to find an angle to challenge.
8: I think this is going to need a formal consultation.
10: Definitely.
8: To clarify some of the other opaque issues. Shadrach Zwai is in. Hi, Shadrach. Are you in Pumula?
12: Yes, in Pumula, Rode Kop.
8: Ah, wonderful. Go ahead, Shadrach. What is your question for my guests or comment?
12: Yeah, 2 weeks ago, I ask your assistant with your previous guest about my case whereby I was dismissed. And then actually what happened is there was an employee had an accident at work with a company car. And then he was caught on footage, and then he didn't report. And then I also had that in about 2 or a month after that. Then I also had an accident, and then I didn't report, but he was offered that he must pay a company damages. And then from there, I was also given a paper to sign that I must pay the damages, but I was dismissed for inconsistency. Or what? Or not inconsistent, dishonesty. And then I went to CCMA, and then my case was taken to arbitration. But since I was calling the CCMA, they always say they will call me back. They never called me back. And then I was just asking, what must I do? Because my case was supposed to go for arbitration.
8: Okay, but Chris, let me hand that one over to you.
9: I think the best place to go back is to go back to the CCMA and check if your matter has been addressed, if there's a date which has been set for your case. If there's no date, and how far along was it when you went there?
12: Actually, what happened is I was communicating with them. Actually, what happened is I was dismissed last year. July, and then I took the case through CCMA Binoni, and then I told them that I'm moving back to KZN, and then they said I will communicate with the KZN in Newcastle CCMA, and then they were always asking me where am I, and then I told them I'm available, and then from there what they did when I call, they never come back. They always say no, the person who's this with my case is busy, and then they will call me back. They never called me, but it was granted for arbitration
9: in KZN.
12: No, it was in Binoni, but they said I can also attend it in KZN. But now I'm back in Joburg now. Then now I'm worried because of why are these people now not calling me back and updating me or telling me what is happening? Or it's either the same thing that most companies, they always go to CCMA and bribe them and then they disappear.
9: Look, sir, jurisdiction-wise, it can be, I mean, like your case couldn't be heard in KZN. I think what you need to do is probably go to the Binoni CCMA, probably ask to speak to the senior manager there and tell them your case, because if it is that long and there's nothing happening to your case, you know, and I think even the head office of the CCMA, it's somewhere in Joburg, escalate your matter to somebody senior at the CCMA.
8: Yeah, I think before you jump to any conclusions, Shadrach, as to why that they're not coming back to you, I think establish factually what is the reason why they owe you that. They must give you an explanation as to why it is they're not coming to you. And I think that that needs to be your focus right now. You need to go back to Benoni, back to the CCMA office there and say, listen, I need closure on this matter. Please may I speak to the senior manager there? And if not that, keep escalating until you get some sort of answer. But I think that don't jump to any conclusions yet as to why something is not happening, because that might, I don't know, at some point prejudice your process. So my sense is that the thing that you need to do is just establish factually what is the reason why they haven't come back to you. All right.
12: Okay, now I'll do so.
8: Shadrach Zwai in Pumula, much appreciated. Can we play that that voice note, please, Brakris? Would love to hear what this listener has to say.
13: Hey, evening. Who's your favorite person offering comments or opinion? As far as tonight's conversation goes, I'm currently in the process of incapacitated leave claim through my employer, this insurance benefits. And also, to put it in context, there was a disciplinary hearing where I feel that the current manager is biased. All the allegations have got mitigating circumstances and context. And I was medically booked off until further review while being represented by a union representative. And then I just got notified by a work colleague that they're sad to hear that I'm no longer employed by the company. When I checked again, I'd been removed from all the digital systems. So obviously it's having an impact on the insurance claim. And I've just been ghosted by people and culture. So it's resulted in me taking the necessary steps, because obviously faith and trust has been broken, that I'm taking that to CCMA.
8: Mm. Your thoughts on that, Brakris, and maybe Bra Thomas, your thoughts?
10: There's actually a lot of background sound.
9: Yes.
10: From this call. So
8: yeah.
9: I had bits and pieces that he was in the process of being medically incapacitated.
8: Yeah.
9: Now he is being
8: dismissed
9: without a letter.
8: Exactly. Because, in fact, he heard it via the grapevine, as it were. Yeah.
9: Yes, via the grapevine, and there's nothing formal that has been served to him.
8: Yeah.
9: I think, and if he feels that the correct procedure to do is to go to the CCMA.
8: Yes.
9: And when he gets to the CCMA, if he is not dismissed, he can claim for constructive dismissal.
8: Yes.
9: Because the employer has cut him out of all the communications, and he has made his employment relationship with the company intolerable.
8: Yeah.
9: So now the best way is to go to the CCMA and claim constructive dismissal, that I've been terminated from all forms of communication. My issue has been discussed with secondary people instead of me.
8: Mm.
9: And I feel as if I'm being treated unfairly.
8: But can he go after the manager who has been derelict in his duty in that space? I mean, can he go after that manager, or is it just a matter of the decision made by the CCMA, and the CCMA has full discretion as to whom it goes after in the sense?
9: If he establishes that he's still employed, he can lay a formal grievance against the manager who was supposed to ensure that his work information is kept safe. Probably even his health issues are kept safe, because he doesn't know to what extent did the manager say things to people.
8: Gotcha.
9: So now, internally, he can lay a grievance against the said manager.
8: Gotcha.
9: Externally, he can take the matter to the CCMA and say, guys, internally, I've not been treated fairly. This is what is happening. I don't know whether I've been dismissed or not dismissed. But if I'm not dismissed, because there's nothing in paper that says that I'm being dismissed, I'm here to claim for constructive dismissal because the employer is making my life intolerable at work.
8: Gotcha. Brother Thomas, your contact details, I'm sorry we've come to the end, but I would have wanted to hear your final word, broadly speaking, about the subject. But how do people get in touch with you at Thomas TR Attorneys?
10: We can be found at, I don't know if I should say my email.
8: Sure, please.
10: Phone number. Okay, phone number 083-4188-912. I'll repeat the number again. 083-4188-912. Our email address, info@thomasattorneys.co.za.
8: Sure.
10: Yeah, and perhaps just a final word. It's very difficult to try and advise when you don't have any, you know, piece of paper before you, because you can easily make an incorrect diagnosis. So if Mr. Who's the last caller?
9: I didn't get the name, I think.
8: Yeah, Grant
10: can always make contact with us, and then we can establish as to exactly what happened before we can actually give a proper diagnosis for the solution.
8: Yep. 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
9: My email address is chris@mchrs.org.za, and our numbers are 072-250-9845.
8: Gentlemen, thank you so much for your time.
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1: With a wrap of your Eyewitness News, I'm Mikey Malapo. President Cyril Ramaphosa has suggested that a sworn statement by former state security head Arthur Fraser about the burglary at his Parapara farm should be discounted as hearsay. Fraser blew the lid on the theft of $580,000 from a couch at the farm in 2022, 2 years after the fact. But replying to more than 2 days of opposition arguments from four political parties opposing Ramaphosa's application, the president's legal team told the Western Cape High Court on Friday that Fraser's assertions have never been tested. Ramaphosa approached the court with an application to have an independent report into the matter set aside. The report suggested he face possible impeachment. ANC President Cyril Ramaphosa believes there's still room to salvage the party's blunder of missing the deadline for some municipal elections candidate lists. This despite the IEC reiterating it will not be granting second chances. The IEC's deadline for political parties to submit their candidate lists for the upcoming local government elections was last Friday at 5 p.m. The ANC and IEC have been at loggerheads over the party's failure to submit candidate lists for some Eastern Cape municipalities. The party has blamed the blow on technical glitches with the IEC's online system, a claim rubbished by the commission. While the IEC says the ANC will not be allowed to resubmit its outstanding lists, the party's president says a solution can still be found.
2: So I think it's containable and it's manageable, and there should be a solution that can be found. And I guess with the ANC, it deals with so many candidates at one go, well over 10,000.
1: The South African National Taxi Council in the Western Cape has welcomed a landmark peace agreement between arch-rival associations Kata and Codeta. Recent incidents between the Cape Amalgamated Taxi Association and the Cape Organization for the Democratic Taxi Association in the Western Cape have centered around an ongoing turf war over lucrative routes connecting Khayelitsha, Mfuleni and Somerset West. In a statement on Friday, Santaco labeled the development a major breakthrough for the province taxi industry. The associations reached the deal through government-led mediation, committing to resolve disputes through proper channels, prioritizing commuter safety. Santaco has committed to support both parties as they implement the deal, saying the agreement demonstrates what's possible when leaders place their differences aside. The Industrial Development Corporation's Chief Financial Officer, Isaac Malevu, has stepped down from his role. Malevu's resignation comes after the IDC's latest financial results showed the corporation did not follow proper accounting standards, with corrections needing to be made to its 2026 financial results. Auditors noted material misstatements valued at 2 billion rand, mainly on the incorrect valuation of mining rights for a Northern Cape mine where the IDC holds a 25% stake. The corporation has reportedly cited this was not the reason for Malevu's resignation, who spent 6 years at the IDC. Lectures at the Cape Peninsula University of Technology will resume on the 14th of September. Management halted classes late last month due to violent protests at some of its campuses. Students took to the streets over financial concerns and other issues. University spokesperson Lauren Kansley says students who vacated residences should make the necessary travel arrangements to return to campus before the start of the final term.
3: The plan was communicated to staff and students after weeks of workshopping a variety of options with deans and HODs. The current plan will see the institution retain its term 3 and 4 dates, with recess beginning this weekend and ending on September 13.
1: PRASA says disruptions may still occur to some train services in the Western Cape as it gradually restores services following a power outage that disrupted operations across the region. This after Eskom confirmed that power has been restored at the Tafelbaai substation after announcing a power supply interruption on Friday. The interruption led to rail services being affected at the Cape Town Harbour and surrounding areas. PRASA spokesperson Zinobulali Mihi:
4: customers are advised that services are being restored progressively and delays and possible cancellations may still occur as operations stabilize. Customers are encouraged to plan their journeys accordingly and consider alternative transport options where possible.
1: And emergency service teams in Gauteng are on high alert for heavy rains, damaging winds and possible hail expected to spread across the province. The Slafkin Weather Service has issued a yellow level 2 warning for severe thunderstorms with localized flooding and hazardous driving conditions possible. Thunderstorms are expected to develop over southern and southwestern Gauteng before spreading northwards. At the same time, KwaZulu-Natal disaster management teams have been placed on high alert in the southern parts of the province as severe thunderstorms and damaging winds are also expected to make landfall. The South African Weather Service has issued a level 4 warning for severe thunderstorms with heavy downpours, excessive lightning and damaging winds expected. Municipalities including Rey, Nkonyeni, Umdoni, Umzumbe and Umzimkulu could be affected. KZN COCTA spokesperson Boni Somngadi.
5: Our disaster management teams in the above mentioned municipalities have been placed on high alert. We further urge communities to adhere to the weather warning and follow all the necessary safety measures. Communities in low-lying areas are advised to seek shelter in safe places.
1: Meanwhile, in the Eastern Cape, the Transport Department is urging road users to be extremely cautious as torrential rains hit large parts of the province. Officials are also concerned about the potential impact on road infrastructure, particularly in rural and low-lying areas and bridges. Earlier this year, severe weather contributed to the collapse of sections of the R62 between Karedo and Jobetina. A look at your weather. A cloudy Saturday in store for Gauteng with scattered showers and thunder showers expected. Joburg drops to overnight lows of 10 degrees, peaking at highs of 17. Pretoria is at 13 and 18. Vereeniging is at 12 and 16 degrees. Clear skies in Cape Town with strong southerly winds at a low of 12 and a high of 25 degrees. For these and other stories, visit ewn.co.za. And that's a wrap of your Eyewitness News.
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7: The upside of failure.
6: Proof that a setback can lead to a step forward.
8: The upside of failure. And today we're joined by the head of international for Middle East, Africa and Asia Pacific at Virgin Atlantic, Liesel Gerike. We take your calls on 011-883-0702 and the WhatsApp line 072-702-1702. Thank you for coming through.
9: I'm so thrilled to be here. Thank you for having me. I want to just decide, I think there's very few people who have as many R's and L's and G's in their name. Like Liesel Gerike, you know.
8: Lele Wuchile.
9: I mean, we're basically family, right?
8: Do you know what I also think? It doesn't it just weed out certain people if they can't get it right?
9: Exactly. And it like, just runs so naturally off the tongue for most, doesn't it?
8: I've got a response for you. If somebody doesn't know how to pronounce your name and they say, what should I call you? You know what you say to them? Don't.
9: I love that. I'm putting that in my pocket. I'm taking it home. Thank you.
8: Don't call me. Thank you for coming through. And I think it is so timely, especially speaking to somebody who is working in the airline space while the world is evolving and changing the world the way that it is. I would love to really find out from you, how did you even get into the space? I know when you become any kind of executive, you can find yourself in any industry, but there are some people who are intentional about gravitating towards a specific industry.
9: Yeah, so I wanted to start off just taking two steps back, because when I got the invitation to come and sit with you, I was so excited because the show is titled The Upside of Failure.
8: Yes.
9: And this really is exactly how Virgin Atlantic started 42 years ago.
8: Yep.
9: It was the failure of an airline who cancelled Richard Branson's seat to the British Virgin Islands.
8: Yep.
9: He was stuck and proceeded to put a little sign together, $39 for a seat on a charter to BVI. Do you want to hop on board? He booked the charter and immediately started to think about how can we do flying better?
8: Yes.
9: You know, why do we have to be subjected to these airlines who put us through these trauma or traumatic experiences? Mm. And so when I got the invitation, I just felt so excited because I thought this is really genuinely the birth of Virgin Atlantic, the airline. And that theme for me comes through so strongly.
8: It's alignment.
9: It's alignment. It's alignment. So, yeah. So how did I get into travel? Just to answer your question, I think as a little girl, My dad is one of 10 children, comes from very humble beginnings. He wasn't drafted to go to the army. He was sort of further down the chain in terms of the pecking order, and then eventually decided after matriculating that he wanted to go to the army because he didn't have the chance, and ended up in the Air Force, and then subsequently traveled the whole world. So I just remember sitting as a little girl on his lap with his black and white photo albums, looking yes. at places like Piccadilly Circus and Trafalgar Square, and dreaming that that could be my future. And I think that was sort of the first passion point for me to know that I wanted to be in a world where aviation and travel was going to be part of the person I become. And then very naturally, of course, after school, you know, I think that most people took a gap year and traveled and backpacked my way through Europe, and very naturally just kind of just drafted into.
8: Were you a waitress?
9: No, I actually worked in Germany as an au pair.
8: Oh!
9: So ich spreche auch ein bisschen Deutsch, ja, natürlich.
8: You proper sprechen
9: Deutsch. Ich spreche ein bisschen Deutsch, ja.
8: Wow.
9: So wow, it was a bitte schön. It was an amazing experience now 30 years ago. And again, it just reaffirmed that very young passion that I had for seeing and experiencing the world and adventuring, that just kind of kept me on this path. And you know, I like to not necessarily quote people too much, but I think it was Oprah Winfrey who said there's no such thing as luck.
8: Yeah.
9: It's where opportunity meets preparation.
8: Yes.
9: And you know, in so many points in my career, there were just these moments that were presented to me, and I was ready to grasp and take them. And so the leadership journey kind of just very quickly happened, and I just grasped, sometimes without being ready for the opportunities, grasped them, and just was so lucky to have mentors and women who shaped me, you know, to grow.
8: Please take me through, if you remember at all,
9: yeah,
8: what your first flight was.
9: My very, very first flight was a long-haul flight to Germany after school. So, you know, through my formative years, holiday was a long trek to Cape Town in the back of a car.
8: Yes.
9: And most of it was sort of like backyard holidays. My
8: yes.
9: first international flight, long-haul flight, was that flight that I took on my gap year. It was the 26th of December, 1995.
8: How are you so good at remembering dates, ma'am?
9: Well, I mean, it was a very, very specific moment in my life when I got on that big plane, and I lived in Germany then for a whole year, and it was just remarkable, such an incredible experience traveling all of Europe. And you know, now when I go back to Europe, very often I you know, it's amazing how crystal clear those memories are from your youth. You know, my husband and I travel all over the world now, and you can remember it so clearly from when you were there, like 30, however many years ago. So, yeah.
8: We're going to take a break. When we come back, we continue on the upside of failure.
6: 702.
7: The upside of failure.
6: Proof that a setback can lead to a step forward.
8: The upside of failure at 18 minutes after 2 o'clock. We're still in conversation with Liesel Gerike. Her title is very long, so I'm just going to say head of cool things at Virgin Atlantic.
9: I'll take that.
8: Head of cool things like Virgin Atlantic, 011-883-0702. The WhatsApp line, 072-702-1702. I want to ask a question about your boss,
9: yeah.
8: right? And it, I know it can be very easy for it to become about him, but it's my one question, which is, what is the lesson that he has shared with you? Because, you know, you spoke about how Virgin Atlantic started. And then I remembered the story of, for example, what happened with Virgin Mobile in South Africa. And I mean, there's so many lessons about why some things work in some territories and other things do not. What are the nuggets that you've gotten from him in terms of the lessons that he has learned? My guess is he's a very intuitive business person, as in he doesn't necessarily just rely on numbers and data. He goes with gut. But what has he taught you?
9: There's a number of things. I think the one that probably stands out for me, and I must just say, we are extremely privileged to, you know, see Richard quite often here in South Africa. He loves South Africa. He owns two properties, Montrachel in the Franschhoek in Cape Town, and Ulusaba in the Sabi Sands Reserve. So he loves to come here, and you know, his sense of storytelling is just incredible, because he can remember with crystal clarity, you know, his first moments of deciding when we were starting to fly to South Africa. But one of the things that I think really stand out about him is that he will say yes before knowing how to do something. And I think that for me is such a such a true value of the Virgin business, Virgin Atlantic, or any one of the Virgin companies. It's betting on something, trying something. People wouldn't know what it feels like to fly with an airline with a seatback screen if it wasn't for Virgin Atlantic's creativity and allowing that to happen. So, you know, was it complicated? Could it be done? I think there were loads of reasons why these things would be massively complex to execute. But yes, let's do it, because it'd be great from a customer experience perspective. And there's so many of these types of examples. So Richard is very much the kind of person who would, let's do it. Let's say yes for something. And then learn how to do it along the way rather than say no to opportunity. So that's that spirit of adventure, that real sort of hunger for trying new things that comes to the benefit of then the masses, you know, because now you don't even get on a plane anymore where there's no seatback screens, right?
8: Yes.
9: Every single plane in the world have that. First airline to have a bar in the sky. Now there's multiple airlines who have that offering and service. So I think the beauty of having that yes mentality for me is something that resonates really deeply with me.
8: Now, different companies have names for their staff. So Prime Media will be Prime Medians. And then you'll have at Batu, they call their staff Mavericks. Does Richard call you guys Virgins?
9: 100%. We are all Virgins. 100%. We are like Virgins, like a Virgin. Absolutely. Yeah, and let me just tell you, wear that badge of virginity with absolute pride.
8: Oh my God. I absolutely love that and think that is hilarious. In terms of, and I mean the aviation space, I recall stumbling, and thank goodness for social media that we're exposed to so much information. So I still have moments where I'm on a plane and you see the no smoking sign and you're like, I still cannot believe there was a time, a numismatic, where people would just be smoking. And then there was a time where people were sitting around tables getting served food. What have you learned that has fascinated you the most just about the history of commercial flying and planes? And we know that safety is a non-negotiable and countries are consistent with that. You can't even make a joke about a bomb or anything like that. They kick you off the plane. But what are the things that really have surprised you in terms of that evolution?
9: Yeah, so, I mean, I think back to, you know, a world pre-Virgin Atlantic, say 42 years ago, now 30 years of flying to Johannesburg this year. Back in the day, I think the travel was maybe a little bit grey, a little bit boring.
8: Mm.
9: You know, it was kind of cookie cutter in terms of the experiences. And what we've seen over the years is this evolution of really listening and understanding the customer and then delivering for the customer in that way. So why shouldn't you be having fine dining in the sky?
8: Yes.
9: That is possible. So, you know, those are one of the things that Richard, right in the very beginning, wanted to try and achieve. And so now, you know, you sit in upper class in a Virgin Atlantic seat, and, you know, it is served. It's like a fine dining experience.
8: Yes.
9: And so many other airlines are doing that. You know, before it was very much the tray, and it was the tinfoil that you would pull off, which is still very much the case in some cabins, don't get me wrong. But I think that what we have seen is an evolution of just absolute genius, really, in terms of customer experience and the things that really, truly matter to the customers. I mean, 42 years ago, you couldn't even comprehend sitting in a business class seat that becomes a bed. You know, now we have beds in the sky. You know, those are the kinds of experiences that I think that, you know, that evolution over time has just moved on. Starlink is a massive movement in aviation at the moment. And by the end of this year, we'll have all of our entire fleets fitted with Starlink. You'll have Wi-Fi that is faster than anywhere on Earth in the sky, you know. So if you want to stream, if you want to, you know, whatever it is that you want to do, that now becomes a possibility. So I think that, you know, the creativity that we've seen in the space of travel and pushing boundaries, and it really continues to deliver for the end user, the customer, which I think is the most important part of traveling, right? Is you want to really... It's not when you get to the destination that the holiday starts. It starts from the moment that you stand at the check-in counter and then make your way through the various checkpoints until you get on the plane. That's all part of the journey. It should all be special.
8: Do you ever just, I was trying to figure out what your hobby is, because I was like, I wonder if her hobby is that she can secretly fly and has a pilot's license.
9: Okay, so there's a lot of aviators in my family.
8: Oh my gosh, I do.
9: I, hand on heart, do not know how to fly a plane,
10: But my husband is a captain for Air Mauritius, actually. So
8: I'll say hello.
11: The enemy.
10: No, not the enemy. Not the enemy at all. And our son is also a pilot.
8: What?
10: Flies in West Africa for DHL. So we have a lot of aviation. Let me tell you, dinner is like standard operating procedures. And
8: my goodness.
10: We have lots of really interesting conversations. So I probably understand a lot more about the operational side of an aircraft than
8: yes.
10: a typical commercial person would know.
8: Yes.
10: Just because I am around it a lot. But I do not fly. And I have no ambition to fly. I'd rather be flown, thanks.
8: Oh, until you find yourself in a movie being Samuel L. Jackson on a plane and the pilot goes down and somebody goes, "Can anybody fly this plane?" And Lisa will be like, "I can."
10: I'd be like, "It's just like TV games, guys. It's easy. Don't worry." They will hate me right now, all the pilots that are listening, because it is massively regulated and yes. very complicated. So yes. we have to massive respect to the pilots out there.
8: I am curious as to your thoughts around, you know, you having been in this space and particularly where you are since 2012. That when we look at the local aviation space, we know that we've had many challenges with SAA. Thank goodness they're back and they're doing their best. We had the low-cost airlines, and now it's like, I'm not sure. I'm curious from a perspective of somebody who's in the industry, that when you look at what we have locally, where do you think we have gaps and missed opportunities? We missed the days of having a variety of low cost. Low cost is no longer low cost. I'm waiting for them to start charging us to have our handbags to walk on, because now there's every version. And I mean, I'm seeing as well talks of planes where there will be standing options that you know, clip so they can fit more people in the plane.
10: Yeah. So, I mean, the reality is that aviation seems extremely glamorous, and it is very glamorous because it feels like, you know, it's your elite, or, you know, it's maybe sort of your wealthier kind of clientele that can afford to get onto planes. So you just make the assumption, well, airlines must make lots of money. But what I can tell you is that it is a very, very, very, very complicated industry to operate in. It's extremely regulated. It's very expensive. So one piece of machinery and aircraft can literally cost hundreds of millions of rands to lease or to buy, or however it is that you acquire it. Then to service this piece of machinery is massively complicated and regulated. To operate it is expensive, because the bus drivers, the pilots, they earn a lot of money. So that's expensive. And in addition to that, you have all of that kind of compounding cost that sits above an ever-fluctuating geopolitical world. So you have an oil price that has literally, since the 28th of February, you know, kind of scrambled all over the show, but it's at a very, very, very high level. And most airlines, the biggest expense would be aircraft leasing and fuel or oil price. So so it is a very, very, very competitive landscape. It is very, very hard to make any meaningful margin in it. Actually, very many airlines around the world are not operating profitably. But then there are amazing ones out there. I mean, Delta, who's a shareholder of Virgin Atlantic, the most successful and profitable airline in the world, have over 800 aircraft and do so extremely successfully. Do they have a low-cost component of it? No. You know, so they execute without needing to do that. The reality is it is expensive to fly for all of the reasons I've just explained. And you cannot have a market that is oversaturated. The minute you have a market that is so saturated with choice, all you do is you bring down price, which may be good for customer, but it's not for long-term survival. It's the ability for long-term survival is then diminished. So I'd probably say that we're in a position now in South Africa where we have reasonably good choice. So Airlink, you know, the domestic partner, we actually work with Airlink as a co-chair partner domestically, have excellent domestic and regional reach. Fly Safair is a really good, well-run airline. Of course, South African Airways do have a good footprint across South Africa and Africa. And then you have the SEME positioning as well, who also gives us more choice. So and Lyft, I think, is the other one who's there. So as it is, I mean, I've just mentioned five different carriers for a generally quite a small population of travelers. That's quite a lot that's already out there. So the competition is real, and it's hard to operate at low fare levels that will continue to drive profitability for airlines to sustain longevity.
8: So if the South African Taxi Association calls you and headhunts you, because remember they said they want to try launch an airline, a taxi in the sky, are you going to go help them?
10: Well, I may be unavailable drinking cocktails on the beach in Mauritius. because it is, you know, I think that, you know, it's a massively regulated industry. Mm. And I would just say that in that space, you know, you can't actually comprehend how much this sits behind operating permits, civil aviation, sign-offs, etc. I mean, it's just, there's a huge piece that sits around that. So, yeah.
8: All right, it is 2:30. We're going to continue when we come back. If you're listening from Santaco, I will do the negotiations when you guys are ready for your airline. Good afternoon, Mbali. Will you book a flight there?
11: I'm not too sure, hey?
6: 702.
7: The upside of failure.
6: Proof that a setback can lead to a step forward.
8: The upside of failure. 22 minutes to 3 o'clock. We continue to be in conversation with Liesel Gerica, Head of International for Middle East, Africa and Asia Pacific at Virgin Atlantic. And no, she is not getting her pilot's license. I asked. I really did. 011-883-0702 and the WhatsApp line 072-702-1702. Actually, why get a pilot's license when your husband can fly you? Does he ever fly you private? Does he ever say, let's go get breakfast and then you just randomly go somewhere?
10: The computer says no. we actually had a really cool experience with Kyle. So our son flew for Federal Air before he flies for his current company. And we had such a lovely little experience where he flew us out on safari from Aratambo down to Sabi Sands Reserve, and we had lunch and then we flew back the next day. And honestly, I think that nothing could beat that. So, you know, I want to kind of protect that one moment of,
8: yes,
10: like absolute special, you know, small caravan size aircraft, really sort of proud mom and dad sitting,
8: yes,
10: in the back, Kyle's in the front captaining the aircraft, and there's other sort of wealthy Americans in the back, and we're all just like, you know, loving this,
8: yes,
10: experience. So no, most of my flying, I mean, I do a lot of flying in a good year, 50 long haul sectors across the world. So I'm on planes constantly. So I think in downtime, Shawnee and I, we like to climb a mountain or hike or run, and not necessarily spend all our time on planes.
8: Please be honest. Was it like, you know, for all the parents who are listening, because the first time you get into your teenager driving the car when they've just got their license is freaking out. Did you have that moment with your son the first time he was flying and you were on the plane?
10: No. I was unbelievably emotional and unbelievably proud. And I definitely cried. So there was no nervousness whatsoever, because the pilot training is so extreme. Like, for anyone who's ever been through this in their life, I've been through it twice, because I saw Sean go through it and then I saw Kyle through it. And of course, we've got lots of pilot friends as well. The intensive training that you go through before you actually set free to go out and command an aircraft, is the intensity level is next level. So I'd never felt unsafe. I just felt a deep sense of pride.
8: Oh, guys, apparently they stay your baby forever. Mine is 5. So you're telling me even at 30, even at 40.
10: He's 25 and he's still my baby.
8: Oh,
10: he doesn't want to sit on my lap anymore, which is a bit of a problem. He weighs 100 kilos. It may be a problem, but, you know, he's a good boy.
8: That is adorable. Please grab your headphones for me so that we can also take some calls. 011-883-0702. The WhatsApp line, 072-702-1702. We've got, is it Yulenda from Tembisa? Hi.
12: Hi, Rulabukhile. Yes, it's Yolanda.
8: Yes.
12: So, hello, Liesel.
8: Hi,
12: so,
8: Yolanda.
12: Hi.
10: She is my absolute darling human being. We work together. She's been a virgin for longer than what I've been a virgin.
12: So, I'm older than Liesel, actually. So, yeah, Liesel, this is just a shout out. I just wanted to say how proud I am. I wanted to actually say that, you know what? You know how I feel. I've been so blessed, you know, by your leadership and friendship. And Lebogile, I always say my cup is always full, because, you know, Liesel pours into it with a wisdom, kindness and friendship. And sometimes she brings some baked goods at the office. So I would say that my cup and my plate are always full when Liesel is around. So I just wanted to say thank you so much for highlighting such an incredible woman today.
8: Oh,
12: all I wanted to say.
8: Firstly, I'm so jealous. I'm stealing your friend. Babes, we are blocking you.
12: No, you can't. No, you can't.
8: No, because you've sold her. You sound so happy. I also want to be happy. I'm going to steal her thread.
12: No, you have to invite her again. She will bring her baked goods.
8: Yeah. Oh,
10: Yolanda and I definitely belong to the Mutual Admiration Society because she is a wonderful human being and so kind and one of the most generous people working and doing so much amazing community work as well. So, yeah, love you, Yolanda. Thanks for I don't know how you snuck in, but well done.
8: People must always sneak in. There's a question here that says from Anonymous, love the show, very inspiring and in tune with the lunar eclipse this morning.
10: Nice.
8: And I wanted to ask you, has anything freaky happened since the lunar eclipse in your world?
10: No. I mean, I have an obsession with the moon, to be very honest, because my husband and I, we spend a lot of time away from each other because, I mean, he's flown contract for many years and we would be in different places at a different time. And I remember being super young saying to me, listen, then, like, do you have the same moon that we have?
8: Yes.
10: And I wasn't sure. Is the moon the same everywhere? Like, is it different in the northern hemisphere to
8: good
10: what it
8: point.
10: Is? I mean, what a stupid question. But from that moment, it's become our little internal jokes. Of course, it's full moon at the moment. And we just actually celebrated this week our 26th wedding anniversary.
8: Congratulations.
10: And it was full moon on the anniversary. So it kind of just felt like, wow. Really special. So not maybe the lunar eclipse, but certainly the moon means something quite special to me personally.
8: What is the secret to 26 happy years in marriage?
10: Well, he's really hot and he's a pilot.
8: Thank you for your honesty. So he has to be really hot and it would be ideal if he can fly.
10: Look, the flying came later. He was hot at first. But he is gentle and kind and supportive and just genuinely the most amazing human being on the planet.
8: Oh, my goodness. You know, we hear people often who'll say, oh, I've been married for 30 years or 40 years or 50 years. When you speak, I believe it's been 26 joyful years. But my question then is the thing that keeps the marriage alive the fact that you spend so much time apart?
10: You know, loads of people don't understand this kind of weird situation that we have. It's like, you haven't been married for 26 years. You sure it's like been 26? It must only be 7. Because,
8: yes.
10: I mean, like, you guys have, you know, have you reached your 7-year itch yet?
8: Yes.
10: Because we have had so many months apart. But I do think, you know, and on reflection, you know, when you're really young, I mean, I got married when I was 22, so I was really young when I got married. You know, you put so much association with somebody being present and being there in your life constantly and, you know,
8: very, and reply my text, babe.
10: Exactly. You know, and it's almost that you kind of associate success of a relationship and that you are together all the time.
8: Mm.
10: And I think that, you know, one of the things that because of our situation, we realized very early on is that that really isn't true. You know, it's about being really, presence doesn't equal present, presenteeism. And so I think we do that really successfully. So when we are together, we are extremely intentional in how we spend our time, the things that we do together, et cetera, et cetera. So maybe a little bit of not being together all the time, make sure that we miss each other and then we have fun together. But, you know, if you would say to me, I can have him all day, every single day, 24/7, I'd be like, yes, that would be amazing too. So, yeah.
8: And how are you balancing motherhood with, and maybe you can share with all moms like myself, how did you manage that with still growing yourself this beautiful career? Because we know the woman of today, I mean, I saw an article recently saying South African women are so stressed. We are carrying the load. We are running the households. We are earning the money. We are also now trying to be better parents to our children. We are more conscious in our parenting. So it's not just, you know, a spanking in your arsenal. It needs to be like, okay, baby. Yeah. You know, so how have you balanced it all?
10: Look, I'm just going to say, and I really need to be really honest about this, because it was very, very hard in the beginning. That's the reality. I think there's no, like, little paintbrush. You can say, oh, it's just wonderful.
8: Hmm.
10: I didn't mention my beautiful daughter, Sean. She lives in America. She's in Alaska at the moment. She's been working on super yachts for the last 5 years.
8: But she's not a pilot.
10: She's in a command of a 47-meter, like, super yacht. Not command, but she's working on one of these beautiful private yachts. So Kyle and Sean are only 13 months apart. So, Kyle arrived, and then 30 minutes later, there was another little person. It was like having twins, and it was really, really complicated, particularly because Sean at the time was still training to be a pilot, and he spent a lot of time away. We were always friggin' poor. There was never money, for say. I mean, it was like, do we change the tires this month, or do we pay for a flying lesson this month?
8: Yes.
10: You know, it's a like tough decision. So, and I think that is in those gritty moments when, you know, when you come and you stick together as a family, because sometimes you just have to say no to stuff.
8: Yes.
10: Because you just physically cannot do everything. And, you know, this is like this constant sort of stretch and stress and anxiety that people have around, like, I need to find balance. And I go, and yeah, for me, I think I realized early on it's got to be a blend. You can't balance everything. Some things are going to drop, and you're going to have to just kind of blend everything as best as you possibly can.
8: Are you a drinker?
10: I enjoy a glass of good South African wine.
8: Thank you. That's all I needed to know. Is there alcohol in the mix? The answer was yes. Somebody on the WhatsApp line, Robert from Houghton Estate, says, Lebogile, hot and a pilot, my day is meh. She set the bar high, ladies. Hot and a pilot. When we come back, we continue on The Upside of Failure.
0: The Upside of Failure.
6: Proof that a setback can lead to a step forward.
8: 10 minutes to 3 o'clock as we continue with The Upside of Failure as we speak to Liesel Gerica, Head of International for Middle East, Africa and Asia Pacific at Virgin Atlantic, 011-883-0702, the WhatsApp line 072-702-1702. There's a very interesting question here for you, Liesel. Lebogile, please can you ask your guest, and you're not allowed to laugh because I'm going to laugh. Is the earth flat? Like most pilots say, this is gift from the vault. Liesel, is the earth flat?
10: Well, I also live in the Vol, so I'm going to just start with, like, no, it is not flat. It is absolutely not flat. It's not a perfect circle either, though, but it's definitely round.
8: Okay.
10: Ish. Roundish.
8: Listen, in fairness, we get asked this question once a week when we have the Naked Scientist in. There'll always be somebody that is asking about the Earth. There's another one that says, Richard Branson's book, Screw It, Just Do It, explained a lot about dyslexia, that opportunities are seen and so are the threats. Both are very visible to the dyslexic. He argued that you should simply just do it. If the pawpaw hit the fan, manage the pawpaw. Thanks, Richard. Oh, thank you so much to the person that sent that. Another person says, congratulations on the 26-year milestone to Liesel. And then Liesel has an inspirational story to tell about her weight loss journey. Ask her how and why. Oh, somebody knows your secrets. Liesel, tell us.
10: Oh, my goodness. Yeah, I mean, I guess life sort of, you said, how hard is it to kind of balance everything with little people? Well, you know, the one thing that happens is your wellness falls behind. And unfortunately, you know, trying to manage family and children, I piled on lots of weight. And, oh gosh, it must be about 7 years ago, I just made a big decision around you need to do better for yourself. And I lost a massive, massive amount of weight. But since then, you know,
8: what's massive?
10: Like 60 kilos.
8: That is a lot. That's a whole human being.
10: It's a whole human.
8: And I know it's not about the numbers per se, but I think we really need to give you that honor and respect that you literally lost a whole person.
10: Yeah. And I think that, you know, what you don't realize is as a big person, the world's quite small. And that small universe is because you park closest to the entrance at the shopping center because you don't want to walk far. You don't do a lot of things. You're the person who watches the bags on the beach while everyone's in the sea because,
8: yes,
10: you know, you don't want to be, you know, you don't want to feel awkward in a swimsuit. And the world has opened up in such an incredible way. And this is why I love, you know, working for Virgin Atlantic so much, is because it gives me and affords me the opportunity to experience the world through a completely different way now, which is fitness. So
8: yes,
10: I'll land in London, and one of my favorite things to do is, as I get off the plane, is I just catch the tube, central London, and I go for a 10K run around the Thames. I've run several marathons, half marathons, big, massive, long, difficult hikes, multi-day hikes. And what's happened in the transformation of weight loss has really been this world of adventure that's opened up that you just don't have when you're bigger. So, yeah, it's...
8: How did the world treat you differently? And I've heard a couple of people who will share the psychological adjustment from being a big person to smaller. So they're saying people treat you differently. And then there might be a season where now you feel bad because you realize, oh, so people didn't look at me the same back then. And now they receive me because I'm in this package, but I was still the same person.
10: You know, I have not experienced that. And I don't know if it's maybe a mindset thing or maybe I just didn't pay attention to it. But if you have to say to me, who were my friends 7 years ago when I was a big fat person to who are my friends now? So they are the same people. We just do different things together now. You know. So I genuinely want to say that as a person, I don't feel like I was any less respected or I felt like I had less meaningful relationships because I was a bigger person. I genuinely have a lot more fun. Yes. And a lot more energy and a lot more ability to do really cool things now. But in terms of how the world responded to me, that's not changed.
8: Yes, yes. In terms of something that many of us can relate to, the concepts of imposter syndrome, being in spaces where you have this, you know, really big title, knowing so many people are working under you, being a woman, being all of these things, how have you gotten over that psychological or mental hurdle that I think many people struggle with?
10: Again, I wonder if this is maybe a little bit of a mindset thing, because my progression through my career has been so gradual. Like every little step has been another step up a ladder. So I feel like I've almost grown with the title over time. You know, when I started with Virgin Atlantic, I don't know, 15 years ago, I was the sales and marketing manager of South Africa. And then a couple of years later, country manager. And then I was looking after Africa. And then it was Middle East and Africa. And then it was Middle East, Africa, and India. And then Asia Pacific came into it. So it was so gradual over the period of time that, you know, well, if you could look after one country, I mean, essentially, yes, culturally, they're all different. But, you know, how we as an organization structure ourselves in these spaces is quite similar. And so I don't know if I will not say that I don't have imposter syndrome. Sometimes you are in a place of like really important people. And then I look at somebody like Richard, who is just the epitome of humility, you know. And then I think to myself, here is a person who is really, truly a big person who comes with zero airs or graces. I mean, I've been to events where, you know, they send in like a, you know, they got to do the bomb squad and they got to check and they got to see every, I mean, Richard arrives with his driver and he's like, hi, hi, hi. You know, there's, he doesn't have a security detail. He just is so lovely and real and, you know, he'll be barefoot with the t-shirt and a cup of tea in his hand. And I just think to myself, as a leader, I never want to be a person who doesn't have real as part of me. So, you know, my team, every single one of my team, I know exactly how to make their best cup of tea. And Yolanda just said earlier, I like to bake. I bake every Sunday night for the office that I go in on a Monday because I like to share my baked goods. And I think that there's a piece of just be a real human being. Don't put yourself on a pedestal. And, you know, then you won't have the imposter syndrome because you will just be connected to people in the most humane way.
8: When you think about younger Liesl, let's say 7, 8 years old, to Liesl today, how has your understanding of what failure is changed over the years?
10: I think that when you're that little, you think that success is, there are things, right? So it's the new doll or the Nike shoes that your friends are wearing or it's a fancy holiday. And I think that in my older, more seasoned years, I'm 48 now, so plus 40 years, I now have moved into this transient place of, I know that that is not the measure of success. The true measure of success is actually how you engage with people and the world and actually how you show up and how you give back. It's not about things that you accumulate and the clothing or the branding that you wear. It's more about how you leave an imprint on people around you. So that's probably how I would say things have evolved from when I was little to where I am now.
8: I have to just say you have the most beautiful energy and I feel like you're quite a present person. And the lesson I'm taking from today is you said as a leader, you know how all your team members take their tea. I'm challenging you CEOs that are listening all the way from a lady on as we close our Lost Upside of Failure for Women's Month. And thank you. Thank you so much for coming through.
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1: Qatar and Qudeta sign a historic taxi peace deal, and the UN votes to adopt a new world map. Good morning, I'm Aurélie Kalinga. There's a major breakthrough in the Western Cape taxi industry as rivals Qatar and Qudeta have officially signed a landmark peace and ceasefire agreement. The deal, reached through a government-led mediation process, commits both regional structures to resolving future disputes through formal established channels rather than violence. Both organizations have pledged to place the safety of commuters and operators at the center of their decision-making moving forward. SANTACO Western Cape has strongly welcomed the development. In a statement, the Provincial Taxi Council praised Qatar and Qudeta's leadership for putting the interests of the public first, calling the agreement a crucial step towards rebuilding trust and preventing future conflict. SANTACO says its focus will now shift to supporting both structures as they implement the agreement, with the goal of restoring full commuter confidence across the province. President Cyril Ramaphosa says an argument made by opposition parties that South Africans have a right to know about the burglary at his Phalaphala farm is a populist slogan which has no bearing on his legal challenge against the reports that's led to his impeachment. His legal counsel, Wim Trengove, told the Western Cape High Court yesterday that institutions which investigated the possession of $580,000 raised through the sale of buffalo had all exonerated him of wrongdoing. Ramaphosa was before the court this week in a bid to overturn a parliamentary report that suggested he has a case to answer for in respect of his conduct following the theft of that money stashed in a couch more than 6 years ago. Lindsay Dentlinger has more.
2: In closing arguments before the court yesterday, advocate Wim Trengove said several agencies, including the Public Protector, the SA Reserve Bank and the SA Revenue Service, as well as Parliament's Joint Standing Committee on Intelligence, had all cleared President Cyril Ramaphosa of any legal breaches.
3: So to suggest that this inquiry, this case, is the first inquiry into the question and therefore or inquiry into the events and therefore should be a full inquiry of all its aspects is, with respect, unfounded.
2: Trengove further countered arguments from opposition parties that the court should not interfere in an ongoing parliamentary process.
3: Are they suggesting that the president should wait until after he's been impeached and then take the report on review? That's an absurdity to suggest that an impeached president can litigate his way back into office.
2: Judgment in the matter has been reserved. Lindsay Dentlinger, Eyewitness News.
1: A global crime expert has suggested the establishment of an organized crime council to combat criminal syndicates. The recommendations were shared with the Madlanga Commission this week by Mark Shaw, director of the Global Initiative Against Transnational Organized Crime. Shaw was the last witness before the commission went into recess this week, with hearings set to resume on the 15th of September. Karinda Jagmohan has the details.
4: The commission had been seeking advice on how to deal with organized crime when they uncovered a group of experts in Geneva whose director is a South African. Mark Shaw unpacked how countries, including Italy, Hong Kong, Colombia, Brazil and Mexico, among others, have been dealing with their mafias. While Italy established specific policy directed against mafia activities within the state, Brazil labels such crimes as heinous, wherein suspects aren't eligible for bail, parole or amnesty. For South Africa, Shaw suggested the Organized Crime Council be established under the police ministry. This, he says, should include independent researchers, organized labor, community representatives, and civil society groups working on policing and governance. Meanwhile, Shaw says such reforms may only arise from public pressure on politicians following the commission, which he describes as a watershed moment in the country's democracy. Karinda Jagmohan, Eyewitness News.
1: Non-profit organization Women and Men Against Child Abuse has criticized delays in the pre-sentencing proceedings of a convicted paedophile in the Wynberg Magistrates Court. The matter was heard yesterday. 87-year-old Wares was found guilty of sexually abusing a former pupil at Rondebosch Boys Prep School in 1988 and faces 90 charges in Scotland related to alleged sexual and physical abuse committed in the 1960s and 70s. A private social worker testified that Wares was diagnosed with paedophilia in Scotland after a university professor referred him for therapy. The social worker claimed he developed an inappropriate attraction to young boys after allegedly being sexually abused by his mother. Claudine Shields from Women and Men Against Child Abuse says it's unfair that Wes remains free on bail despite his conviction.
5: It should have started at 11 and we were in court for 80 minutes. And then the magistrate had to go somewhere else. So how can we, the evidence just continues to pile up, that the courts do not take child protection seriously.
1: And the United Nations General Assembly has voted to adopt a new world map that makes the African continent bigger while shrinking North America and Europe. The resolution was supported by 164 countries, while the US voted against it and six other states abstained. The new map improves the accuracy of the cartographic representation of the world. Member states have been urged to use the new map. Foreign Minister Robert Dassey of Togo, which sponsored the resolution, welcomed the development, saying maps guide education, nourish the imagination, and influence collective perceptions. The US, however, slammed the resolution. Gauteng's cloudy with showers and thundershowers. Johannesburg starting at a low of 10 degrees, peaking at 17. Pretoria 13 and 18. Vereeniging 12 and 16. Clear skies in Cape Town with a moderate southeaster, a low of 12 and a high of 25 degrees. The top story in EWN this hour. There's a major breakthrough in the Western Cape taxi industry as rivals Qatar and Quadeta have officially signed a landmark peace and ceasefire agreement.
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0: It's 7 minutes after 6 o'clock. A very good morning to you and a warm welcome to this Saturday edition of 702 Weekend Breakfast. My name is Gugu Mhlongo, and as always, we spend Saturdays and Sunday mornings together between 6 and 10 a.m. What a start to the weekend. This weather that we're getting. I was driving through Rosebank yesterday. There were bits of tree that had broken off on Oxford Road. It didn't look too bad this morning as I was driving to work. But as always, I'm keen to know what's happening in your part of 702 land. So what is the state of things following some very heavy winds both yesterday and today? Of course, we also got some rain, which is great for my grass, great for my garden, terrible for my pool. So let us know where you are in 702 land and what you're up to this morning, how things are looking with this cold snap that we're having. Send us your WhatsApp voice notes on 0727021702. 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Or you can give us a call. We love those on 011-883-0702. As always, we bring you 4 hours of delicious breakfast radio. We start with our fitness conversation. And we're going to unpack something we hear all the time. Core strength. Just what is your core? And why does it need to be strong? And doesn't necessarily always have to involve burpees. We'll speak to physiotherapist, an extraordinary lecturer at the University of Pretoria, Leslie Mayer, is going to join us. And maybe you have a question about your core. We'll take your questions and your calls in our fitness conversation. This week, in terms of our national health calendar, is Albinism Awareness Week. And so we're going to be speaking to Dr. Yashika Kalawan, who's a specialist dermatologist, to speak about understanding albinism and also talk about this year's theme for Albinism Awareness Week. Then we're going to talk motoring. This week we're joined by Warren Tucker, our resident motoring enthusiast, and we're going to talk about the end-of-life strategy that's being developed for cars. South Africans are keeping their cars for longer. I think the average age of a car now is 10 years old. So we're going to ask the question, so when is a car officially too old to be on South African roads? It is spring, although the current weather today would beg to disagree. But we're going to be talking about what fruits and vegetables, particularly indigenous ones, are now in season. We'll speak to Sipiwe Sithole. She's the founder and CEO of African Marmalade. She's also a farmer. We've also had her as one of our profile guests. She's a fabulous advocate for indigenous food and seasonal eating. So she'll talk to us about what is new and delicious that we can be eating these warmer months. In our small business check-in, we're going to be speaking to the tourist guide of the year. We'll speak to Lolonde Tours, who won the Tshwane Tourism Award. Mpho Matside, who's the MD of the company, will join us. Then we're going to talk parenting. I watched an interesting podcast the other day, Michelle Obama, the former First Lady of the US. She's speaking about, one, she's really excited that her kids have gone off to varsity, but two, why you shouldn't want to be liked by your kids. She said, the minute you want to be liked by your kids, you are lost. So we'll talk about that in parenting. We'll be joined by Gail Friend, who is the parenting coach. She's a parenting coach and the founder of Shifting Perspectives, about whether or not parents should care if their kids like them or not. Then we'll have a look at what's happening in the arts and also what's happening in 702 land. Today is a big day in the sporting world. The Basketball National League kicks off its final weekend. There will be a new Women Basketball National League champion and a new men's champion. So we'll speak to two of the players that are going to be playing this weekend. Then we're going to talk art. Then, in the future of, Bill Gates says we need to be thinking about protecting jobs in the age of AI. He says we need a strategy with regards to how we deploy AI in workplaces. So we're going to talk about that with Dr. Mark Nasila. He's Chief Data and Analytics Officer at FNB AI Strategy. Then we'll end the show in the Literature Corner. We'll speak to Dr. Atambile Masola. She has a new book. It's called Dancing World, and she will join us. Dancing Worlds, and she'll join us to tell us about it. So that's all coming up over the next 4 hours. Join us for all of our conversations on 0727021702.
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0: 12 minutes after 6 o'clock, and as we always do on a Saturday, we kick off the show with some music. And today is the birthday, or would have been the birthday, of Freddie Mercury. Of course, He was a singer, a songwriter, a pianist, best known as the frontman of Queen. He was born on this day, on the 5th of September, 1946, and he was born in Stone Town in Zanzibar. He passed away on the 24th of November, 1991, from AIDS-related illness. In fact, he passes away the day after he discloses his diagnosis. So, because it is Freddie Mercury's birthday and Queen has a delicious catalogue, we're going to play some Queen to start the show. But not, you know, they have, you know, another one by Sadas for Human Rhapsody. And those are great. But we're going to play a deep cut. Here's Queen with Don't Stop Me Now.

0: It's Queen with Don't Stop Me Now. It's 16 minutes after 6 o'clock. That's how we kick off the Saturday edition of 702 Weekend Breakfast, celebrating Freddie Mercury's birthday. He was born on this day in 1946 in Stone Town, Zanzibar. I want to know what your favorite Freddie Mercury songs are. Send them through to us on 072-702-1702. I also want to know if you'd ever seen Queen live. I feel like that would have been quite special. So send that through to us as well on 31702.
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0: It's 17 minutes after 6 o'clock. Time to get the show on the road. And as always on a Saturday, we do that by talking fitness. Now, this morning we're talking about a thing all of us have heard about. The importance of core strength. How to work out your core strength. Why you need core strength. And if you have a weak core, these are the consequences. But how many of us actually know, firstly, what our core is, what we need to do for it, and is it all burpees and crunches? And if you had to assess your core strength, would you say, I've got good core strength, I can rely on my core strength, or I've terribly weak core strength, or I'm somewhere in the middle. It could be better, but it could also be worse, right? And so you can send it through to us at 072-702-1702. Joining us this morning is physiotherapist and extraordinary lecturer at the University of Pretoria. She's a good friend of the show. Leslie Mayer joins us this morning. Leslie, a very good morning to you, and thank you so much for your time, as always.
3: Hi, you're welcome, Gugu. Yeah, not a problem.
0: Your rooster's crow was perfectly timed, just as you came on air. Your rooster crowed, and I
3: wake up and get up.
0: And I love that. He's like, right, this is happening. The show is live. So we're talking this morning about core strength. We hear a lot about the importance of core strength, why we should have core strength. But if I'm honest, I'm actually not sure what the core is. I've always assumed it was my stomach area. Is that accurate? Is the core your stomach?
3: It's basically everything in that area that keeps you in an upright posture. So if we have a look, see, you've got your abdomen, you've got your lower back, you've got your bum, and then you've got your pelvic floor. So if you've had vaginal surgery or a vaginal delivery, I've often seen it mostly in women, obviously, but men don't have babies.
0: Unless you're a seahorse.
3: Oh, I didn't know that.
0: See, male seahorses carry the baby.
3: Okay, so then they'll have the bad pelvic floor. But basically what happens is when your abdomen is stretched during pregnancy,
0: right,
3: you lose muscle tone of your stomach, but also because of the pressure of the baby on the pelvic floor itself. And during the delivery process, if you have a natural vaginal delivery, that will then stretch your pelvic floor out, and some people will tear on the pelvic floor, and then that causes a pelvic floor issue, which is part of your core. So one would then develop altering in posture. So if you take somebody that hasn't had a baby, or you take somebody that over-exercises one side more than the other, so you exercise maybe your stomach muscles more than your back muscles,
0: mm-hmm,
3: you can pull yourself into an altered position. So if one is standing straight, your ear must fall over the middle of your shoulder, must fall over the middle of your hip bone, must fall over the middle of your knee bone, must fall over the middle of your ankle bone. That would be a plumb line, we call it. So if one was to take like a photo of you up against the wall, and you get a friend or family, this would actually be really cool if you guys did this. So you get a friend or a family member and that, and you strip down, okay, so maybe family member, and you strip down to your bra and knickers, or just your knickers, and you stand facing the camera, facing to the right, facing to the left, and facing to the back. And what you do is you then draw a plumb line as to that must run through the middle of your ear, your shoulder, your hip, your knee, and your ankle. And any deviation forwards or backwards would mean that you have a weakening in either the front or the back muscles, or shortening in the front and the back muscles that will pull you out of alignment. So if we go back to the core, your core is the core, right? So it's the one that starts off. So if you have shortened hip flexors, so muscles in the front of your thigh, or you've got a weakened stomach, your hips and your pelvis will fall into the position that it's been pulled. So your back muscles will be stronger, so it will pull you back, or your hips will tip forward because you don't have the muscle strength to tip them back. And all these things influence us. And then if you've got the pelvic floor issue, you'll have incontinence or urge frequency where you need to go to the toilet all the time, and then you go and pee, and then it pees down your leg instead of into the toilet. Or you have an increased frequency in urination because you didn't empty your bladder properly. So you stand up, you jiggy-jiggy, and then you got to sit down and pee again. Or you stand up and you go lie down, and 5 minutes later you got to get up and pee again. And then you got to get up and pee again. And then you got to get up and pee again. So those can be a pelvic floor weakness, but it can also be a pelvic floor over-exercise. So if you're doing Kegel exercises, for argument's sake, which is the pelvic floor, which is part of the core, and you do these Kegel exercises and you're squeezing and you're squeezing and you're squeezing and you're squeezing, but you have actually got muscle spasm in that area from being hurt, then it's not going to make it better. It's actually going to make it worse. So you would need to, and one can have a combination of muscle spasms as well as weakness. So one would need to go and see a pelvic floor specialist and go and investigate these things, especially if you've got this urge incontinence, or some people even have the inability to urinate. So you sit, your bladder is full and you sit on the toilet and you just can't get it out. So those would need, either case, would need to have the muscles deregulated. So in other words, massaged in the area. Yes, we go up the dark hole or both dark holes, and we release the spasms, because your pupil can go into a spasm, your vagina can go into a spasm,
0: right?
3: The balls can go into a spasm, your bum bones can go into a spasm.
0: Everything can go into a spasm. Can any part of the body go into a spasm?
3: Yeah, it can, and it causes a hot cramp.
0: Right.
3: So one would then need to go in, release these areas. So as you were asking, you know, what is our core? That is your core.
0: Okay.
3: And to do Kegel exercises might not be the answer for you. It might be that you need to do an opposite Kegel. So a Kegel, we know, is a squeeze and hold. And ideally, you want to not be able to just squeeze, relax it. And one can't also squeeze, relax at that tempo. It would be a squeeze and hold, and you try and hold it for 10 counts and relax. And then you get a reverse Kegel, where if you're going to the toilet and you can't pee, it could be because your muscles are in spasm and you need to down-regulate them. So what you would do is you would sit, then you would squeeze a little bit to do a Kegel, and then you would relax, and force your pupil and your vagina down into a relaxed position, and then see if the pee doesn't want to come. Other things that one can do to stimulate the pee coming is if you pull on your pubic hairs, or you massage, you rub on your sacrum at the back, so the little triangle bone at the back, and or you can stand up, do a couple of side steps, and then sit down again, and then the urination will come. And I've also often noticed that patients that struggle with their bladder and have bladder issues, including frequent bladder infections, could potentially be suffering from bilharzia, because these also impact the pelvic floor area, and it causes pain and constipation and bladder issues. And so one would want to have a look at getting a test to see if you've got bilharzia. I prefer a specific a company that does it, because I need to see the values, not just positive and negative.
0: Yeah.
3: And then we have a look at the values, and then there is home programs one can use that you can get from Takealot and that to help you overcome these things and get rid of parasites, because these things can cause, like we said, the core problem. So you either then become constipated, you become that you can't urinate, or increased frequency, or diarrhea. Either or can affect that. And in that itself will then affect the core muscles, because if you're not feeling well and you're getting bloated and you're getting pain and you're getting gas and you're getting all these things, they can all influence our core. And take it a step further, if you eat a lot of foods that make you gassy or make your stomach get diarrhea and that, you will not be able to strengthen your core and get a six-pack, which is part of your core muscles, because internally your gut is not happy. So the gut influences your core. Your bilharzia will influence your core. If your SI joint is malaligned, you'll influence your core. So let's just talk a wee bit about that. is if you've got lower back pain, and I'm talking like one-sided back pain, it's most often on the left-hand side of the back, and it's mm-hmm. where your dimples on your butt are, on the back where your back is, right? Where your hip bones connect to your backbone, that's all. And if you then have pain on the one side, and it's usually like a burning pain, but not a nerve burn, it's like a ligament burn. So there's a difference between a nerve burn and a ligament burn. And you'll feel it when you're bending forward, vacuuming, or you bending forward, washing dishes, or you're just bending forward for fun. You know, then you'll feel it burn either across the back or up and down on that dimple area. And that means that your SI joint is out of alignment. And then one would be able to realignment by doing specific core exercises. But to realign it first, and everybody can quickly jump up here if you've got this issue, we are going to sit with your feet on the floor, and you're going to place your hands between your knees. So your elbow is going to be on the right-hand side of the knee, and your wrist is going to be on the left-hand side of the knee if you're right-handed. Doesn't matter which arm you use. And then what you're going to do is you're going to gently squeeze your elbow and your wrist with your legs, mm-hmm. and you hold it for three counts, and then you relax, and then you're going to push again and hold for three counts and relax, and again press and hold for three counts and relax. And then what you're going to do is you're going to alter the exercise. You're going to put two hands between your knees and you're going to squeeze your fists. So they're going to be in the shape of a fist, and you're going to squeeze the fists between your knees, and you're going to repeat that three times like we did with the other one. And when you finish doing that, you're going to place your hands in the prayer position between the knees, and then you're going to squeeze the hands and hold for three counts, relax, and repeat three times. And what that does is we use the core muscles, right, your bum, your abdomen, your thigh muscles, and that to pull that burning joint, your SI joint at the back into position. And when it is back into position, you will have a reduction in the burning pain at the back, and that will then realign all the muscles in the area, improving your core and improving your strength instantaneously. Mm. And then once you've done that exercise, you can lie on your back and you bend your knees up. And because 99% of the SI joints on the left are out, you would then stretch, flop your both knees over to the right-hand side so that you stretch your lower back on the left-hand side, and you would hold that for about a minute. And then when you're done with that exercise, you will either lie on your stomach and push up, they call it the cobra position, so you'll push up so that your back is arching backwards while your hips stay flat on the floor, mm-hmm. but you do not go into pain. You'll lift up, touch on the pain, and down. So it's not a sustained movement either, because otherwise you can irritate the joint. You'll go up, touch on the pain, dip down, and then you repeat that 10 times. And if you continue with that and you find that every time you get that burning pain and you quickly do these things, you might even hear it like click back into place. And that means that it's been realigned, the pain is reduced, and then you can go into your core strengthening exercises, which is your bum, your abdomen, and your pelvic floor, and your transverse abdominis, and all these muscles in that area, as well as your pupil and your vagina. So those are the ones that we want to strengthen.
0: And so if you are in the gym, so when I think of core, right, and I think, oh, yes, I'm in the gym, I've done my legs, I've done my, you know, it's time for me to do core, I mainly just do, like, stomach crunches, burpees, planks. But I'm only working, it seems, if I'm doing that, I'm only working one out of a group of muscles. So yes. You said abdomen, you said lower back, all of these are part of the core.
3: Yes. Because they all work in opposite. So your bum muscle works in opposite to your hip muscles in the front. And then they cause create like a crossover effect. So your bum must work with your stomach, and your lower back must work with your hip flexors, so that you get a X marks the spot over the core to keep it in neutral position.
0: Right. And do we need core strength the older we get? I mean, you need it all the time. But
3: you need it all the time, yes. So if you're going to lose your core strength, right, that's again where you come into the incontinence, your bladder doesn't work as well, you know, you can't move as fast to the toilet because your pelvic floor and your core is weakened. you also can't, you know, they talk about having your muscle strength, and they've recently started testing your hand strength to determine your longevity. So if you've got poor hand strength, you have a decreased longevity. But there are three things that one needs for longevity. You need good muscle strength in your thighs so that you can get up. So it would be your thighs and your bum so that you can get up to walk. And then you'd need good circulation, and that is fitness. So if you are walking around a lot and you don't get swelling in your legs and you've got good circulation and you can walk long distances. And then the third one is good lung function. So you must be able to not just get out of breath from climbing a flight of stairs. So you must have good lung function, good circulation, and good strength, of which core is key. But, you know, you can't just have core without the others. You need to have them all.
0: Mm-hmm. Leslie, as always, it's a wonderful pleasure having you on the show. Thank you so much for your time.
3: You are most welcome.
0: And if someone's looking to get in touch with your practice, where do we find you?
3: They can find me all over the internet, but I work best with WhatsApp. So don't send me an email. I might not get it. It's 0825-103-88. And they can just send me a WhatsApp and book an appointment, and we can have a chat with them. And even if you're far, I've recently been treating patients. A patient found me in India, and I did a Zoom meeting. So you don't have to be here to come for treatment. I can give advice via Zoom call.
0: Right, great. Leslie, thank you so much for joining us this morning.
3: You're most welcome.
0: That is Leslie Meyer. She's a physiotherapist. She's also an extraordinary lecturer at the University of Pretoria, joining us for our fitness conversation. Coming up, we look at albinism, because September, according to our national health calendar, is Albinism Awareness Month. We'll be joined by specialist dermatologist Dr. Yashika Kalawan, and we'll speak about understanding the facts behind albinism. Maybe you have a question. You can call us on 011-883 or 702. Send us an SMS on 31702. And your WhatsApps on 072-702-1702. Right now, though, it's 26 minutes before 7 o'clock. Let's check in with your latest eyewitness to sports. EWN Sport. With Anthony Teixeira. Morning, Anthony.
4: Morning, Gogs.
0: You know how I know it's cold today?
4: How?
0: You're in long pants.
4: I am in long pants.
0: Which is how I know.
4: I mean, I've been in long pants every single time you see me for the last several months, except for Sunday, where I thought I was going to tempt. And yeah. See, you just don't pay attention.
0: Oh my God.
4: You'd be more observant.
0: What? Good grief. I don't even think I've fully defrosted yet.
4: Well, in this weather, I don't think any of us are going to defrost.
0: Fair.
4: Yeah.
0: Fair. Gosh, what do you mean you've been in long pants?
4: I've been in long pants. I've been wearing jeans and tracksuit pants and just making sure that, you know, my feet are nice and warm.
0: I don't like this. So
4: I know.
0: Are you saying I just haven't been paying attention?
4: I think, you know, in your mind, you see me and you automatically think, ah, shorts.
0: Because your calves have to be out. Because the calves are generally out.
4: They are, usually. But like I told you, this winter has... It's taken it out of me, eh?
0: Really?
4: Honestly.
0: There was no winter.
4: There was winter.
0: So
4: electric
0: brief.
4: Blankets were on yesterday. An hour before even than usual.
0: The
4: I
0: drama.
4: Was. Yeah. Me and Cassie have been struggling. Cassie's been under a blanket since like April.
0: But Cassie's a senior pup.
4: She is a senior pup.
0: How old is she?
4: She's 12.
0: Yeah, okay. All right, she's allowed to be under a blanket.
4: Yes.
0: She's basically brumating, like a...
4: I mean, and I'm also allowed to be under a blanket.
0: Because you too are brumating?
4: Yeah, because I am a, you know, cold. That's why.
0: I'm sorry, that's not what I thought you were going to say.
4: That's not what I thought I was going to say either.
0: Oh, okay. We went on that journey with you.
4: Yeah,
0: so
4: thanks.
0: Thank you for that.
4: Now you've had some sort of insight into what happens up there.
0: So, the Proteas lost against Namibia.
4: Actually, it was a victory.
0: Oh.
4: I know, just as surprised as you. because they did struggle for that first loss to Namibia in this T20 tri-series. And yesterday, they claimed a victory by 11 runs. Andre Pretorius smashing has made an international century in the shortest format of the game to anchor that innings of 228 for 4. Connor Estehazen also delivered with a quick 88. And he spoke on that opening stand.
5: I think it's obviously very nice to get the win and get some momentum going into the final. I think mindset-wise, not much, just to keep it simple. Batting with Lou, it's nice and simple out there. I know my job when he's going like he's going. We just try to get as many runs as possible because it was a good wicket and we knew it was a good wicket. And then on the bowling end, it was just damage control. As I said, it was a good wicket, so restricting them under the target was a great effort.
4: In response, the host got off to a blistering start. However, runs were hard to come by in that middle order as they fell short, just reaching 217 for 3. In football, AmaZulu bounced back from that midweek defeat to Mamelodi Sundowns in the Betway Premiership and proved that the red hot form from the start of the season wasn't dimmed at all. They inflicted a 2-1 defeat to Richards Bay in that league match. Meanwhile, Marimar Gallants put a point on the board and off the bottom of the table with a 2-2 draw against Polokwane City. In the Premier League, Alexandre Isak with the double in Liverpool's 2-0 win over Ipswich Town. First one under coach Andoni Iraola, who says he wants more than goal threat from that forward.
6: If he's fit, if he's available, if he's in a good shape, I think he will produce the numbers. No? My demands with Alex will not be about the goals, probably, will be about others. Demand other things so we can play well. And if we play well, we are in good positions, the goals will come. No? I think he has to contribute to the collective. When everyone helps, I think after the goals and the results will come.
4: In rugby, the Springboks and All Blacks will clash this afternoon at the FNB Stadium at 5 p.m. While the tennis world saw Aryna Sabalenka become the latest player at the US Open to get distracted by the strong smell of cannabis on court, her third-round victory over Kamila Rakimova was halted briefly after the two-time defending champ asked the umpires to intervene. All overnight results include Carlos Alcaraz, Francis Tiafoe, and Daniil Medvedev picking up straight-set victories. And in Formula One, George Russell placed his Mercedes top of the FP2 standings at Monza. This was after Charles Leclerc was quicker than FP1. FP3 set for 12:30 with qualifying for tomorrow's Italian Grand Prix then at 4 p.m. Anthony Teixeira, Eyewitness News Sport.
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0: It's 20 minutes before 7 o'clock. Welcome back to 702 Weekend Breakfast with me, Gugs Mshungu. It's a Saturday, so we talk health. And according to our national health calendar, September is quite a busy month. We have Heart Awareness Month. We have National Oral Health Month. We have Childhood Cancer Awareness Month, Cervical Cancer Awareness Month, Muscular Dystrophy Awareness Month. And one of the other days that we, or one of the other things that we pay attention to this month is albinism. September is Albinism Awareness Month. And this year's theme attempts to call to attention the various issues of discrimination that can affect people living with albinism. And so if you have a question about albinism, you can call us on 011-883-0702, send us an SMS on 31702, or WhatsApp us your thoughts, your questions on 0727021702. Joining us this morning, a specialist dermatologist, Dr. Yashika Kalawan. Dr. Kalawan, a very good morning to you.
12: Good morning, Gergs.
0: Thank you so much for giving us your time, Doctor. So, September is Albinism Awareness Month. We recognize it in our national health calendar. There's also a theme for the 2026 International Albinism Awareness Day. Talk to us, Doctor, about what albinism is.
12: Certainly. So albinism is something that you are born with, and it's a gene that's inherited from both parents. And this means that the body makes little or no melanin, and that is the pigment that gives our skin, our hair, and our eyes their color. And in South Africa specifically, it's not rare at all. So from statistics, specifically Black South Africans, it affects roughly one in every 3,900 people. And if we compare that to international statistics of one in 17,000 worldwide, it is significantly more prevalent in our country.
0: Doctor, is there a particular reason why we do have that prevalence? That's almost double what the global average is. So we have that one in 3,900, and you said globally we're looking at about one in 7,000. Is there a particular reason why we have a higher number? Is there something about the region that perhaps contributes to that higher number?
12: So particularly because we label it a genodermatosis, or what is passed down through the genes, it is the genetic disposition. So the fact that the genes are carried within our country, and a little bit of area specific. So in the Free State province, particularly within the Sotho-speaking population, we saw increased prevalence in that community. So it's basically the same gene pool, and one set of parents each having those recessive genes together allows a child to be born with albinism.
0: Yeah. And so you also mentioned that both parents must carry the gene for it to be passed on. Would this then mean that albinism is a recessive gene rather than a dominant gene?
12: Correct. Correct. Completely correct.
0: I'm very proud that I still remember my matric biology.
12: Well done.
0: I haven't been in matric in many, many years. Okay. And so, Doctor, you said to us, so it is rare. It is genetically inherited. One of the things that is often misunderstood about albinism is whether or not it is, yes, it is inherited, but is it contagious?
12: No, it is not contagious at all. As it is genetically passed down, there is no contagious element to albinism at all. And that is one of the main features that we're trying to dispel with our project.
0: And then also, talk to us about the ways in which the lack of melanin affects other parts of the body. So you mentioned to us that the condition leads to either very little or no melanin being produced by the body. And so often that leads to very, very pale skin. What are some of the other physical manifestations of albinism, or the ways in which it can affect the body of the people living with it?
12: Okay, so the skin, first and foremost, they will have decreased melanin pigment. They may be appearing a little bit paler. And then the hair as well, they may have light-colored hair. In certain subtypes, they even have a reddish-brownish-colored hair. And then the eyes is a big one. So they present with visual acuity problems, what we call nystagmus, where the eyes move back and forth, which is quite difficult for the child to see at school. So basically, the three main areas that are affected in terms of health is the skin, the hair, and the eyes.
0: Yeah. And so what role does melanin play in our bodies? Of course, it gives, for instance, our skin color. It gives color to our eyes. It gives some sun protection. Talk to us about some of the other functions that melanin plays. Like, for instance, you were saying, in terms of the eyes, there is that the eye roaming sort of backwards and forwards. Is that because of a lack of melanin that the eye moves in that way?
12: So we have three different types of melanin. So we have eumelanin, and that's our classic black to brown pigment. We have pheomelanin, which is our red-yellow pigment. And we also have something called neuromelanin, which is produced in the brain. So what are the actual roles of melanin? So we know the UV protection, it absorbs and scatters the UV radiation and protects the DNA of our skin cells. It also has antioxidant activity. It neutralizes free radicals that are generated by the UV exposure, as well as oxidative stress. Some are regulation, so darker pigmentation absorbs more heat. And then the neuromelanin, which we spoke about, is found in the brain, and that's thought to protect the neurons from oxidative stress. So there are various systems that contain melanin, and they all have their role, which it plays within our bodies.
0: Mm. Doctor, we're told that overwhelmingly that the majority of people with albinism in South Africa die before the age of 40, which is almost half our normal life expectancy, because I think South Africa is around 80 now. What is the reason for this low life expectancy for people living with albinism?
12: Yes, that is very sadly true. So the statistic states that 98% of people with albinism in Africa don't live past 40. And this is related to 8 out of 10 of those deaths being from skin cancers, particularly squamous cell carcinoma. So squamous cell carcinoma is a skin cancer that is produced from the sun, and it is entirely preventable. But what happens, and there's been research that has been undertaken at UFS by Dr. Makuru, one of our consultant dermatologists, and she showed that what happens is that these patients are presenting at very late onset of their skin cancer. So by the time they come to our clinics, their cancers are so advanced, and this is what leads to the early deaths of these patients.
0: And in terms of that presentation for, healthcare and to be treated being much later, is it because this particular type of cancer, this squamous skin cancer, is it because it is not symptomatic? It doesn't make the person living with it very sick? Do we have any indication, any idea as to why people would present quite late with this particular cancer?
12: It is actually very visible on the skin. So it presents as initially little red bumps, which are scaly, and then they progress to little tumors on the skin, and they eventually ulcerate as well. So they are visible. And the problem is that patients don't understand that these are cancers to begin with. And what patients should be doing, every person with albinism should be seeing a dermatologist annually for annual skin checks to survey whether they have any precancerous lesions, which we term actinic keratosis, or if they have any new squamous cell carcinomas or other non-melanoma or melanoma skin cancers, which is rarer. So it's about the access to healthcare, number one. Number two, the understanding of their condition and what risks it holds. And that is why they present so late. So that is why we have created our entire initiative, because we want to promote education to patients about healthcare, but also about disability and human rights together, so that they can come and present to our clinics as soon as possible.
0: Yeah. Doctor, UFS and Universitas have been running a decade-long audit at the Universitas Academic Hospital in Bloemfontein. Tell us about the findings of the audit.
12: So Dr. Makuru, as I mentioned previously, found that 4 out of every 10 patients with albinism were already showing signs of skin cancer at their first presentation to our clinic. And that is 40% out of every 10 patients. So that just shows that these patients present already with the skin cancers on their skin. So why we want them to come in earlier at a younger age is so that we can educate them on adequate sun protection, so that we avoid them coming with skin cancers on their very first visits.
0: We have a question here on WhatsApp. Ngatani asks, hi Gogs and the doctor, is albinism considered a disability? And also, if a person that doesn't have albinism has a child with a person with albinism, can their child then have albinism? So again, this idea of the recessive gene here. So you have a parent that is living with albinism, one that is not. What is the likelihood their child will be born with albinism?
12: Okay, so in terms of the disability, I'll answer that. Currently, it's not defined as a centralized disability, but that is why we initially had our roundtable conversation in 2024, which led to our 2025 Albinism and Beyond Congress. And we have written 3 volumes of a book which contains disability rights, healthcare access, and we want to eventually champion this so that when a child is born with albinism, that they are able to access disability assistance. But currently, legislation does not allow that. So that is where this entire project also stems from, one of our many pillars. And then, like we said, it is an autosomal recessive gene. However, if a patient has albinism themselves, the risk of their child having albinism is 25% for oculocutaneous albinism if there's two recessive alleles. So it's about 1 in 4. So that would be the gene.
0: And then, Doctor, please tell us about the multidisciplinary approach that's being developed for the care of children living with albinism, and it's been pioneered by the UFS clinicians. Tell us more about this approach. How does it differ to what we have right now?
12: So, in difference, I think a lot of the time as medical practitioners, irrespective of specialty, we tend to just focus on what's right in front of us, and that's the healthcare needs of the patient. But with our initiative, I'd like to think of it like covering blind spots. And we recognize that children with albinism need much more than just medical care. They need health care, they need protection, they need assistance with psychosocial support as well as inclusion. So we are a team of dermatologists, lawyers, sociologists, and as well patient voices that came together to address rights, discrimination, access to education, and we also encourage communities to help us challenge stigma and the harmful myths. And then we also have our industry partners, which are crucial to contributing expertise and education, and specifically to speak on Bioderma, who helped us create NAO. It aligns with the ecobiology theory, and this views that the skin as a living ecosystem and that it needs to be protected and maintained in balance. And for a child with albinism,

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1: It's an ongoing problem that we're having, as well as the belief that, you know, if you have relations with patients with albinism, that may cure HIV. That was a myth that was very strong in South Africa. And I think the other problem is that these patients can be ostracized, and they are told that albinism is caused by a curse or witchcraft. And that belief on a child growing up, I think, is detrimental to their self-worth. So it's about framing the myths that society believes, and also framing the myths that are put onto the patients with albinism. So it's twofold from our side.
2: Yeah. And then finally, doctor, talk to us about the albinism care kit. What is the albinism care kit? What is it supposed to do? What does it offer in terms of treatment of people with albinism?
1: Okay. So the kit all started with the development of a children's book, which is called Neo and the Guardian of the Great Heat. And it's a story of a springbok with albinism, and it promotes inclusivity, it promotes sun protection, and it tells the story to a child of how to care for themselves. And that kind of spawned into the development of the kit. So in the kit, we have the book, we have physical aspects of protection like a UPF hat, a UPF umbrella, as well as SPF 50 sunscreen. We also developed a water bottle, which we've named Neo's Fuel, and we've added in two soft toys, one a springbok and a white rhino, and that is for the child to hold onto and something to promote belonging. But beyond the kits, I think we're in constant development. We have developed a board game, and it's a snake and ladder type of game, and we've called it A Journey to the Waterhole. And this is going to allow children and families with albinism to play their way into understanding how to care for themselves. So the kit is there, as well as the board game. In the kit as well, we've got a caregiver manual, just to add, and that has been developed from disability rights and human rights perspective to inform the caregiver or the parent on what access to healthcare do they have, what rights do they have, and how do they go about accessing those. Mm. So it's a very holistic care kit.
2: Yeah. Dr. Amos, thank you so, so much for giving us your time this morning. It's been a great pleasure having you on the show.
1: Only a pleasure. Thank you so much for having me.
2: Thank you so much. That is Dr. Yashika Kalawan. She's a specialist dermatologist joining us for our health feature this morning.
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5: Government warns of severe weather across the provinces and the UN votes to adopt a new world map. Good morning, I'm Aurélie Kalinga. Government has called on South Africans to take precautionary measures following severe weather warnings. The SA Weather Service says heavy rainfall, severe thunderstorms, flooding and damaging winds are expected to affect several provinces. An orange level 5 warning has been issued for parts of the Northern Cape, where intense thunderstorms and heavy rain could cause localized flooding and damage to infrastructure. A level 4 warning for severe thunderstorms is also in effect for parts of the Free State, KwaZulu-Natal and the Northwest. Damaging winds also continue to affect parts of the Western Cape. Members of the public are urged to remain vigilant, postpone non-essential travel and never attempt to cross flooded roads or fast flowing water. The KZN Cooperative Governance Department says disaster management teams and emergency services are closely monitoring the situation. Here's spokesperson Sboniso Mgadi.
6: We further urge communities to adhere to the weather warning and follow all the necessary safety measures. Communities in low-lying areas are advised to seek shelter in safe places.
5: There's a major breakthrough in the Western Cape taxi industry as rivals Qatar and Codeta have officially signed a landmark peace and ceasefire agreement. The deal, reached through a government-led mediation process, commits both regional structures to resolving future disputes through formal, established channels rather than violence. Both organizations have pledged to place the safety of commuters and operators at the center of their decision-making moving forward. Santaco Western Cape has welcomed the development. In a statement, the Provincial Taxi Council praised Qatar and Codeta's leadership for putting the interests of the public first, calling the agreement a crucial step towards rebuilding trust and preventing future conflict. President Cyril Ramaphosa says an argument made by opposition parties that South Africans have a right to know about the burglary at his Phalaphala farm is a populist slogan which has no bearing on his legal challenge against the report that's led to his impeachment. His legal counsel, Wim Trengove, told the Western Cape High Court yesterday that institutions which investigated the possession of the $580,000 raised through a sale of buffalo had all exonerated him of wrongdoing. Ramaphosa was before the courts this week in a bid to overturn a parliamentary report that suggested he has a case to answer for in respect of his conduct following the theft of that money stashed in a couch more than 6 years ago. Lindsay Dentlinger has more.
7: In closing arguments before the court yesterday, advocate Wim Trengove said several agencies, including the Public Protector, the SA Reserve Bank and the SA Revenue Service, as well as Parliament's Joint Standing Committee on Intelligence, had all cleared President Cyril Ramaphosa of any legal breaches.
8: So to suggest that this inquiry, this case, is the first inquiry into the question and therefore or inquiry into the events and therefore should be a full inquiry of all its aspects is, with respect, unfounded.
7: Trengo further countered arguments from opposition parties that the court should not interfere in an ongoing parliamentary process.
8: Are they suggesting that the president should wait until after he's been impeached and then take the report on review? That's an absurdity to suggest that an impeached president can litigate his way back into office.
7: Judgment in the matter has been reserved. Lindsay Dentlinger, Eyewitness News.
5: A global crime expert has suggested the establishment of an organized crime council to combat criminal syndicates. The recommendations were shared by the Madlanga Commission this week by Mark Shaw, director of the Global Initiative Against Transnational Organized Crime. Shaw was the last witness before the commission went into recess this week, with hearings set to resume on the 15th of September. Karinda Jagmohan reports.
9: The commission had been seeking advice on how to deal with organized crime when they uncovered a group of experts in Geneva whose director is a South African. Mark Shaw unpacked how countries, including Italy, Hong Kong, Colombia, Brazil and Mexico, among others, have been dealing with their mafias. While Italy established specific policy directed against mafia activities within the state, Brazil labels such crimes as heinous, wherein suspects aren't eligible for bail, parole or amnesty. For South Africa, Shaw suggested the Organized Crime Council be established under the Police Ministry. This, he says, should include independent researchers, organized labor, community representatives, and civil society groups working on policing and governance. Meanwhile, Shaw says such reforms may only arise from public pressure on politicians following the commission, which he describes as a watershed moment in the country's democracy. Karinda Jagmohan, Eyewitness News.
5: And the United Nations General Assembly has voted to adopt a new world map that makes the African continent bigger while shrinking North America and Europe. The resolution was supported by 164 countries, while the US voted against it and six other states abstained. Member states have been urged to use the new map that improves the accuracy of the cartographic representation of the world. Togo, which sponsored the resolution, welcomed the development, saying maps guide education, while the U.S. slammed it. Gauteng's cloudy with showers and thundershowers. Johannesburg, a low of 10 degrees, peaking at 17. Pretoria, 13 and 18. Vereeniging, 12 and 16. Clear skies in Cape Town with a moderate southeaster, a low of 12 and a high of 25 degrees. The top story in EWN this hour. Government has called on South Africans to take precautionary measures following severe weather warnings.
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11: Hey Gooks, I don't know if you know, maybe you're too young, but Mnet, back in the day before they were DSTV, used a variation of this Queen song for their advertising. I don't know if you'll be able to find it somewhere and play it. Just to go, instead of Don't Stop Me Now, it says something like, We Won't Stop the Magic Now, or something like that.
3: At 7 minutes after 7 o'clock, a very good morning to you. Welcome to the second hour of 702 Weekend Breakfast with me, Gugs Mhlongo. As always, we get to hang out together between 6 and 10 o'clock. So still another 3 hours of Weekend Breakfast coming your way. If you've just joined us, good morning. Good to have you. Where are you in 702 land? What's happening over there? What's the weather like? Was there any damage to any trees overnight? I saw a bit of damage driving along Oxford Road yesterday evening. I was driving through Ilovo, and there were quite a number of those sort of pine trees that were broken and in the road. So I'm keen to hear what things are looking like on your side of the world. If you're up and about, where are you off to? You're going to work, you're going to gym. If you're going to gym, I'm very proud of you. I would stay in bed. This weather's atrocious. But if you're going to gym, or maybe you're staying at home, staying cozy, staying safe, I want to know what you're up to this morning. So send me a WhatsApp message on 0727021702. Send us an SMS on 31702. In our motoring conversation, we asked the question, how old is too old for a car? The Automobile Association, that's the AA, they are wanting the development of a strategy that would, essentially retire certain cars. But how old is too old? What do you think is a car that's too old to be on South African roads? And how long have you had your car? Because some people have had their cars for a really, really long time. My mom has had a Golf 5 that she bought in 2006. So that car is 20 and it's still going strong. She's taking great care of it. So is 20 the cutoff? 25. Or maybe you think 15 is the cutoff. We also know because of the cost of living that people are keeping their cars for longer. A couple of months ago, I read something that said the average car is now 10 years old on South African roads. So it certainly won't be 10 as the cutoff. But what should be the cutoff for vehicles? We'll speak to our resident motoring enthusiast, Warren Tucker, about the strategy to retire older cars. Then we're going to talk food. It is spring, although this weather will make you rethink that. But it is a new season, which means there are certain fruits and vegetables that are now in season. And someone who knows all about this is Sipiwe Sithole. She is the founder and CEO of African Marmalade, and she is a farmer, huge advocate for indigenous plants and food. So we'll speak to her about what is in season, what delicious can you be cooking up now that we are in a new season. Then we're also going to talk small business. We'll speak to a company that's won the Tourist Guide of the Year at the Tuanet Tourism Awards. We'll speak to Mpo Madidze, who is MD of Laulone Tours, and they've of course just won the Tourist Guide of the Year Awards. So we'll speak to them about that. Then we'll speak parenting, about do you care to be liked by your child? Do you have to be liked by your child? Or is when you start wanting to be liked by your child, you end up in a bit of a situation? So we'll speak about that. And then we'll talk about what's happening in the arts, what's happening in 702 land. And if you know of something that's happening in your part of 702 land, tell us about it so we can tell the rest of 702 land about it. Send it through to us on 072-702-1702. And it could be anything. It could be anything at all. A festival, a bake sale, a school production, a school play, something that your Rotary Club is doing, something that maybe your sports club is doing. We want to know about it on 072-702-1702. And then we'll tell you what's happening. One of the things is the Basketball National League, which I'm very excited about. My brother is playing in the finals this weekend. It's been really cool watching it all build up to today. So we'll speak to two of the players that are playing this weekend. Both the men and the women's champions will be crowned this weekend. But tell us what's happening in your part of 702 land. You also don't want to miss our future of billionaire and philanthropist Bill Gates says, we need to talk about AI, and one of the things he's saying is that governments are moving way too slowly with regards to responding to AI. AI is moving a lot faster. He's saying we need to think about the workforce and which jobs are going to be human jobs. So we'll talk about that with Dr. Mark Nasila. He's head of data risk data and analytics at FNB AI. He'll join us just after 9 o'clock. So that's all coming up on the show. We'd love for you to be part of all of it on 011-883-0702. Send us your SMSs on 31702 and your WhatsApps on 072-702-1702.
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3: It's 13 minutes after 7 o'clock. In a short moment, we'll get into our motoring conversation where we ask the question, how old is too old? At what point should you retire your vehicle? Is it at 15? Is it at 20? Is it 25? How old is your car, I want to know? You're one of those people who's had their car for a really, really long time and it's still going strong. At what age would you consider retiring your baby? Maybe you've had your car 15 years. Are you maybe thinking of retiring it now? Maybe you're thinking of another 20 years. perhaps, I mean, another 5 years to make it 20. Let us know on 011-883-0702. Send us your SMSs on 31702. Bill on WhatsApp says, my 21-year-old Toyota Corolla is still going strong. I love it. That's from Bill G on 072-702-1702. So far, that's the oldest car we have in 702 land. But is your car older, maybe? WhatsApp us on 072-702-1702.
13: Morning, Cooks. There's never an age limit for a car. A car can go as, like, years and years. Just watch the movie Mad Max. Post-apocalypse, whatever years. Look at those cars. I mean, there's no age limit for a vehicle. Mm-hmm. Koto from Don Park.
3: Koto, thank you very much. Good morning to you in Don Park. But we do need a strategy, right? Like, we can't have cars on the road forever. So what is the cutoff? And maybe we don't deal with a number. Maybe we deal with something else, right? Because that becomes more complicated. If we deal with a number, it's nice and simple. You go, a car that is 15 years and above should not be on the road. But what if that 15-year-old is still in good shape? Like my mom's 20-year-old Golf 5. That car is still looking good. She's taken really, really good care of it. So maybe then the question is, if we don't want to deal with age, because there are some golden oldies that are still looking fabulous, they're running well, they're okay, they're roadworthy, they're safe, maybe we look at something else. But the thing is, who's going to enforce it, right? Whatever it is we agree on, who is going to enforce that thing? So if we don't say, if you agree with Koto, who says there is no age limit on a car, then what is the thing we look out for to say, okay, this car must come up off the road now. Maybe it's not an age thing, but it is something else. What is that something else? What should we be looking for? Like there are taxis on the road, high aces, which I mean, those are the cars that were on the road when I was in school. And I was in school when the dinosaurs roamed the earth. I haven't been in school in many years. I haven't been in varsity in 20 years. So how much more school? But those cars are still on the road. So how do we determine who should be on the road? How long cars should be on the road? What is the thing we are looking for? Give us a call on 011-883-0702. Send us your SMSs on 31702 and your WhatsApps on 072-702-1702. Brenda on WhatsApp says here, my car, whose name is Naledi, a star, is 20 years old and going strong. When I park her with the newer versions, it puts the owners to shame. Mechanically, aesthetically, my Naledi is tip-top. Let me add that I'm not about to retire her. The rate at which I get offers from people who want to buy it tells me there's something appealing there. I love my car. And that is a message from Brenda.
14: 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Motoring.
3: 17 minutes after 7 o'clock, let's get into our motoring conversation, asking the question, when is a car too old to be on the road? And this is because there's currently discussion about an end-of-life vehicle strategy for South Africa. It's being developed so that we know when a car must be retired and when it can no longer be driven on the car's road. But what's interesting is we're seeing people hold onto their cars a little bit longer. The average age of cars on the road at the moment is about 10 years old. And there's a reason for that. Cars have become really, really expensive. We have a cost of living crisis. And so people are making or trying to make really, really good decisions. So if we don't go for age, okay, maybe let's say we do go for age. How old is too old? 15, 20, 25, 30, 10? I think 10 is too young. If we don't go with age, then what do we look for? Give us a call on 011-883-0702. I also want to know, how old is the car you are currently driving? Are you ready to retire your baby? Joining us is our resident motoring enthusiast, Warren Tucker. Warren, a very good morning to you.
15: Good morning on this cold Saturday. It's cold and wet.
3: This fresh Saturday.
15: There we go.
3: So we're talking about end of life. When is too old? When do we retire a car? How old is your car, Warren?
15: Let me see. 2018. What's that?
3: 8 years.
15: Yeah, okay, that, 8 years.
3: That feels reasonable. I know the AA is talking about, well, they're pitching that they would like to see the starting point for retiring vehicles to be 15 years and upwards, because they're saying that that's the age that they are the most unroadworthy vehicles, right? But earlier on, yes. I was reading a message from someone, Bill was saying that his car is a 21-year-old? Yes, a 21-year-old Toyota Corolla that's still going strong and he loves it. So it's interesting, right? You can have cars run for many, many years and they're still okay. And then, like, people who drive Cressidas, those cars are old, right? But they seem to still be going strong. So it's interesting. Let's start here, though, Warren. Why do we need an end-of-life strategy for cars on South African roads? Are there examples in other countries that have a similar thing?
15: Well, a lot of countries actually have an end-of-life strategy, but they base it on... So they base it, yes, on the age, but also on the health of the engine. So they do emissions tests and the rest fit on the vehicle, and they don't have the problem we have in South Africa with the cars priced the way we have them. We have extremely high duties on vehicles. They don't have that. So for them, once a vehicle has reached its end of life, in inverted commas, the vehicle is then stripped up. The engine ends up on a ship in a container, engine and gearbox in a ship in a container, on its way to Africa. And you've got all these engine salvage places that sell you engines out of vehicles that are coming from Asia, Japan, China, that side of the world. And those vehicles all enter, so the engines and stuff enter the markets in various ways.
3: Right.
15: It's the same story with trucks, mm-hmm. Axles. Once a truck is done 5 to 10 years, they will do, because they're very strict. They're not, again, not as strict as we are, or we should be, when it comes to emissions and testing of vehicles, right? Because in South Africa, we know that you can get a roadworthy done in a vehicle without the vehicle even being present, right? And you can't come up with strategies like this without fixing the fundamental problem you have on the one side, right? If you had to take an end of year strategy, end of life strategy, and decide, okay, we're going to implement it tomorrow.
3: Mm-hmm.
15: And I'm not picking on them here, but how many taxis are going to get squashed tomorrow if they had to say, right, based 15. On condition? Yes.
3: Yeah. Because we still have
15: 15.
3: We have high ACEs on the road still, and those are old.
15: 100%. But more to the point, I mean, there's vehicles on the road that you look, just looking at the vehicle, you know that this car should not be on the road.
3: Yeah.
15: Right? And the thing is that vehicle is the only lifeline. It's the only form of income for that particular family. Now I'm going to go to them and say, well, listen, this car's past its end of life as far as it's too old. It should can't be on our roads.
3: Right.
15: I think that the strategy that should apply is what the UK does. Your vehicle keeps going for an MOT, which is a very strict test, which mm-hmm. you do once a year. And based on that, that will determine if your vehicle is still allowed to be on the road.
3: Yeah.
15: That testing facility must belong to government, nobody else. It must belong to government. Your vehicle, they need to set one up on each side of Gauteng, right? Government does that testing, very strict testing.
3: Right.
15: And buses, anything that carries people, okay, so carries people and is responsible for life, needs to go there. Buses, taxis, everything else. And it needs to be strict. I mean, if you get in there, they must be able to test your brake fluid to see how much moisture is in the brake fluid. They must be able to test all your axles, go through your vehicle front to back, and then say, okay, well, we license this vehicle to be on the road for the next year, right? And keep doing that. Then you don't really need these end-of-life strategies, because once the vehicle can no longer be on the road in terms of it not being roadworthy, the rust has set in, the vehicle's no longer in a state that it can be on the road,
3: right.
15: Then the vehicle gets taken off the road.
3: Yeah. There's some interesting contributions here on WhatsApp. Let's see if I can get through some of them. So Someone says here, Tutu in Dobsonville says, what about classic cars? Others are 70 years old. The Beetles are still going strong. There was another one about a Beetle here. Yes. Johnny says, good morning, Googs. I drive a 1971 Volkswagen Beetle, still in mint condition. The older cars were built solid and strong. And so that Beetle is 55 years old. It's almost as old as my mom. And so what happens in that case, right? So if, again, if we go with the current proposed strategy of just age, you know, what happens to people who take care of their cars? Smo in Foster says, morning, Googs. I have a RAV4, four doors, still in good condition, working perfectly. No problem. It is 23 years old and I love it. Okay. So, see, 23, still in good condition. Should we take it off the road just because it is older than 15?
15: Again, I come back to, if there's a system whereby that vehicle can go and be tested correctly, right? And if the car is 25 years old, 30 years old, but it keeps passing its proper roadworthy test or its life inspection test,
3: right,
15: then why can't the vehicle be on the road? I mean, look, you will get a situation where you might have to make some changes to the vehicle to keep it on the road in terms of maintenance, if you want to keep that vehicle going. But then also, to the point, you then would have to exempt certain classic cars. They would have to apply for a different kind of license to be on the road. Now, again, that's admin. Whereas if you keep the test strict and you keep it uniform across the board, then you manage the process that way. Somebody whose vehicle doesn't pass, they might be given a week to rectify whatever's wrong, come back, retest, and the vehicle will pass and be put on the road. That's how you keep this going. You can't really come out and say, well, any car that's older than 15 years, we don't want it on the road, it needs to be scrapped. You're going to get so much backlash and so many issues regarding that. I mean, the client with the Beetle, there's a saying that goes that if the world ends tomorrow, there'll be two things left on earth, a cockroach and a VW Beetle.
3: Yeah.
15: That's just how strong those vehicles are. They were basic, they were straightforward, they were made to last, and if you keep your hand on them, they will literally drive forever.
3: Yeah, yeah. Let's take some calls. Let's go to Marty in Alberton. Marty, a very good morning to you. Welcome to Weekend Breakfast.
16: How's it, man? I hope you can hear me okay. I'm actually driving my old car.
3: Okay.
16: But I'm a Land Rover owner and driver, and I've got three Land Rovers. The oldest one is 1981.
3: Wow.
16: And the current one, the most modern one that I've got, is almost 20 years old. And, you know, the fender was now replaced with a newer one, but those older ones are not made anymore, and they're a classic vehicle. And, I mean, there's whole clubs of the Land Rover Owners Club, and I'd say most of the vehicles are the older ones. And I mean, there's up to series ones from 1948.
3: Sure.
16: And the guys keep them pristine and they keep them roadworthy and everything. So, again, and I 100% agree. Age is not the only category or factor. I think it should go. And just to say, all vehicles that are carrying public for earning money and whatever the case is, those should be even stricter monitoring and checking and things like that. Because obviously, like school kids going to school in buses or taxis or things like that, really should have the top. And let them start with that. And once that is working 100% right, then let's look at the next categories and whatever, as opposed to just everybody being attacked at the same time.
3: Yeah, so you think public transport first?
16: Well, I definitely think so. Anything that's carrying people and to be paid to do so. So Ubers and taxis and buses and all of those sorts of things. Because often when we hear about accidents that are happening, and it also goes about the driver as well, not only the vehicle. So I think it's a two-prong action that should be taken.
3: Yeah. Marty, thank you so much for that call.
15: Definitely.
3: We appreciate your time. Warren, your thoughts?
15: No, definitely. Is it the nail on the head? I mean, you've got to fix the problem holistically, but you need to start somewhere.
3: True.
15: Now, you can't dictate to the public that, hey, listen, we've got an end-of-life cycle of 15 years,
17: and you need to take your car off and there's a Hi-Ace driving past you with a door falling off, or a bus that was built in the 1980s that you can clearly see this bus should not be on the road. So I agree 100%. There should be stricter regulations for anybody or any vehicle that carries people. You know, there's so many times where you will see bus accidents and then they'll blame the tire blowout. So did somebody go there and look and see, okay, so this bus has got recap tires on it. Why is a bus allowed to have recap tires when it's carrying people, for example?
18: Yeah.
17: Okay, this bus has recap tires on the steering, on the front steering wheels.
18: Yeah.
17: That shouldn't be allowed to happen. So there's all those things that need to come into place. And then once you've got it right, then you filter that down to everybody, right? And then you can start saying, okay, well, your vehicle's not roadworthy. It's leaking oil. It's burning oil. We're going to give you a chance to rectify. Failing that, we're going to take this vehicle off the road. It's as simple as that. Mm. There's no need to have a 15-year limit because there's old Mercedes-Benz, old Toyotas, old Nissans that are driving around from the 70s.
18: Yeah.
17: And they look fine. They're going okay. They're not smoking. The owners look after them. So why punish the owner?
3: Right. Okay. So we need to then have a little bit of nuance, a bit more specific about what we're looking for. Age on its own is just not enough as a category.
17: 100%. So you're going to tell a guy that, I mean, imagine this, South Africa that loves this BMW so much, the 325 IS.
3: Yes.
17: That car was last sold in 1992. Okay.
3: Sure.
17: So I'm going to go to an owner of that vehicle and say, hey, listen, your car's older than 15 years. Sorry, we need to take it off the road and scrap it.
3: Yeah.
17: You're going to have a big fight on your hands.
3: Yeah. Especially if I've taken good care of it and it still drives.
17: Exactly.
3: And usually they are gorgeous, those cars, like so well taken care of. The exterior looks beautiful. The interior looks beautiful. Because they're 100%. Like this collector's car, right? And so you say to someone, your collector's car is too old, even though it drives okay, you've taken care of it, we need to take it off. Yeah.
17: 100%. You're going to have a big fight in your head.
3: Let's go to Shane before we run out of time. Shane in Indonesia, good morning.
19: Good morning to you, man.
3: Yes.
19: My question, I own a 1997 unique car. It's a Chevrolet Astro.
3: Okay.
19: It's a type of camper, like the A-team car on the TV program.
3: Right.
19: My problem is that the car is 30 years old, still in a mint condition, but it's got Botswana plates. Now I know you had a competition, you had a program. I just want to ask Mr. Tucker, how much import you? This can't give me a benchmark because I want to get this car with GP plates on. I think I must go to the receiver of revenue or something, but I'm having a little bit. Isn't there some sort of a bench? I got a unique car, and I promise you, if both of you see it, I will want to drive in it. That's my question.
3: Okay. Warren?
17: Unfortunately, there, without knowing what the vehicles cost, how the vehicle came into South Africa, you're going to have a bit of a problem. That Botswana plate, that's going to give you some headaches because they don't want, there's big issues with registering those vehicles in South Africa. My suggestion is start first at the road traffic department, see what information you can go gather there. They're going to want an ITAC document from you, a brake test and a few other things. You're going to have an appeal. I don't foresee it being an easy registration. Also, how long has the vehicle been here? They're going to ask you those questions.
3: Yeah.
17: But more to the point, they're going to want to know how it came into South Africa and if duties, have you paid duties to try to get the vehicle registered? So my suggestion is start first at the road traffic department and go from there. I can't give you a thumb suck as to what you're going to pay, but I can tell you that you're going to have a bit of an uphill.
3: Sure. Okay. Just a final more WhatsApp messages before we wrap up. Anonymous says, a vehicle should not have an age limit unless it's unroadworthy, then it should be illegal on the road. Sounds more like a revenue agenda for government for more car sales. Although this suggestion is coming from the AA, not the department. Someone else is also saying, I disagree. Mechanical failure is not a big cause of accidents on SA roads. Stats prove that most accidents and fatalities are caused by human failure, and more specific, poor driving, reckless style of driving. start with the 70% of drivers who buy their licenses, fix the Department of Transport. And years ago, under President Zuma, the SIU was given a proclamation saying they could investigate national and provincial licensing departments precisely for this issue. I don't know what became of that investigation. I don't think they'd given us an outcome yet.
18: No.
3: Ngosana says in Canada, many people keep their cars for more than 40 years with a good maintenance structure. Dawn is saying, I've seen taxis held together with string. What about those where the front of the vehicle does not point in the same direction as the back? Yes, I mean, we've all seen some special, we've all seen some very special vehicles. Another one saying here, good morning, I have a 1995 Toyota Camry, 220 SEI. It's 31 years old this year. It's still going strong. I try to keep it in good condition and keep it roadworthy. And that's from Zueli in West Naria. Yeah, and there are some cars. The Camrys, the Toyota Corollas. I'm still seeing some Honda Jazzes on the road. Polos, Golfs, like you mentioned, the 325. There are just some cars that seem to just keep going strong.
18: No, definitely. There's if you look at South Africa's roads or South Africa's system, the system we used to have was very close to what the Europeans have, which is an MOT system. And then what we did was we allowed private companies to start doing roadworthies, and kind of that's where we started having some issues. Yes, I agree with the issue with the driver's license as well, but you can't blanket it and just say that it's that. I mean, there's people texting and driving, eating and driving. It's a distraction, yeah. Right? I mean, people not knowing the basic rules of the road because they've paid for their license. They don't know the rules. They don't know what that sign means.
3: Yeah.
18: So they do their own thing. The other thing that nobody talks about is we have a large influx of people from inside of Africa that come into South Africa that will produce a document that we don't know whether they can drive or not. South Africa's road system is a very pan-European system. It's a system that was put in place, obviously, based on what South Africa was back then, right? A lot of that, I mean, you just need to look on the road as to what's going on, how people are overtaking, going through red robots, not stopping at stop streets, right? The scooter boys are driving up one ways. They driving on the pavement on roads. So it's a big problem. So you've got to fix, you've got to start somewhere and fix and then go from there.
3: Yeah.
18: So I think that again, we want to go for the low hanging fruit, which is saying to someone, well, your car's older than 15 years. We're going to take it off the road. You need to buy another one. That's low hanging fruit. I think they need to first start fixing the real problems we have on the road.
3: Warren, as always, it's a great pleasure chatting to you. Thank you so much for your time this morning.
18: Thank you for having me.
3: That's our resident motoring enthusiast, Warren Tucker. Still keen to hear your thoughts on what is too old for a car to be on the road. Send it through to us on 0727021702. It is spring. We're in a new season. I know today isn't exactly springy, but we are in a new season. And so that means there are new delicious fruits and veggies that we can be eating. So coming up in our food feature, we speak to Sipiwe Sithole. She's founder and CEO of African Marmalade. She's also a farmer. She's a big champion for indigenous food. So we'll speak to her about what is in season that you can be buying and eating now that we're in a different season. But first, it's 23 minutes before 8 o'clock.
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3: Let's check in with your latest eyewitness news sport with Anthony Teixeira. Anthony, good morning.
21: Morning, Gogs.
3: So we were just talking about cars. AA says a car 15 years old and up should potentially come off the road. What do you think is too old? And I want to know because your dad was a mechanic.
21: Yeah.
3: And did you guys have old cars?
21: We did. We did yes.
3: Yeah?
21: We had cars sometimes sitting in the yard for absolute ages.
3: Yeah,
21: and you'd eventually get them out. But, 15 seems pretty young.
3: Right?
21: If I consider,
3: young.
21: The Viva that I have, it's 15 or 16.
3: Really?
21: And I wouldn't say that, I still think it's in good nick. I wouldn't throw it away.
3: Yeah?
21: Wouldn't get rid of it.
3: It still goes?
21: Yeah, it still goes.
3: Does it have a name?
21: Remy.
3: Remy.
21: Remy.
3: Remy the Vivo?
21: Yeah.
3: I love it. Why Remy? Remy from Ratatouille?
21: No, it was actually Remy from House, otherwise known as 13.
3: Who was 13?
21: Remy.
3: Who was Remy?
21: It was a character in House that came in, introduced in season 4 onward.
3: Not the original.
21: Mm-mm.
3: Okay. I don't know who Remy was. Maybe I didn't get to season 4 of House.
21: It was a good series.
3: Really?
21: Yeah.
3: Okay. Is Remy still alive?
21: Yeah, Remy's still up and running.
3: Who uses Remy
21: Mom.
3: Now?
21: Mom, really? More than anybody.
3: Wow.
21: Yeah, no, it's... We don't take it like on long drives.
3: Yeah.
21: But
3: like day to day, to work, to the shops, to...
21: 100%.
3: Wow.
21: Yeah, Remy goes.
3: Hectic. Okay, so 15 is too young.
21: I think so.
3: Okay. All right.
21: But what do I know?
3: I feel like you know a lot.
21: Yeah, about certain things.
3: Right, like the sport.
21: Like the sport, like the Proteas. Right. Luandre Pretorius among the runs once again for a second game running. This time it was his first T20 international century that he got as the Proteas picked up an 11-run win over Namibia in the tri-series. Connor Esterhazing up and running, going strong with a quick and vital 88 as he shared a 156-run opening stand with Pretorius.
0: I just think we did our basics very well. We got a good start with the bat, which does help. And then once momentum is rolling with you in T20 cricket, it kind of keeps going with you, which helps. But Coach Shooks asked us before the game to just take the emotion out of it and just look at our skill sets and try and execute our skill sets. And I think we did that today.
21: The South Africans setting up a showdown against Zimbabwe in Sunday's final. Meanwhile, the FNB Stadium will be hosting South Africa against New Zealand twice, as both the women and the men's rugby teams will be meeting today. In football, goals last night in the Betway Premiership with 7 in the 2 matches. AmaZulu up to 3rd on the log with a 2-1 victory over Richards Bay. 2-2 it ended between Maramogalans and Polokwane City. While in the Premier League, Cody Gaspo went out and he assisted Alexander Isak twice as Liverpool headed to New Boys Ipswich Town, claimed the first win of their league season as they picked up a 2-0 victory. In tennis, Anna Kalinskaya dumped out 9 seed Alina Svitolina inside 3 sets overnight in the 3rd round of the US Open. Taylor Townsend is sending Diana Schneider packing 2, while Arina Sabalenka with a straight set victory and Jessica Pegula forced to come from a set down in order to beat Leila Fernandes. Meanwhile, Carlos Alcaraz has navigated his way into the last 16, where he faces Tommy Paul, defending champ, saying he's surprised at how well his return to the court is going following that 4-month layoff with the wrist injury.
20: You could feel like really tired. It didn't happen to me, so I could feel better and better after every match. It feels like I've been competing this, you know, the whole time. So it's, you know, it surprised myself the way that I'm feeling and the way that I'm recovering after every match. So I'm just really happy about it that I'm able to perform at my best. Doesn't matter if I'm playing 4 or 3 sets.
21: In cycling, Wout van Aert sprinted to Vuelta a España Stage 13 victory. Enric Math with a 1:45 lead in the general classification. And in golf, headed into the European Masters weekend, South Africa's Thurston Lawrence holds a 2-shot lead over the pack. He lies on 13 under par. Anthony Teixeira, Eyewitness News Sport.
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22: The war in the Middle East has escalated once again. 6 months into this crisis, there doesn't seem to be an end in sight. Is this now yet another, quote-unquote, forever war?
23: 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Remember 6 months ago, the strategic purpose of the war was nuclear, this, that, and all of those have been forgotten now.
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23: 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So it is that brutal.
22: Dr. Iraj Abedian.
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3: At 16 minutes before 8 o'clock, welcome back to 702 Weekend Breakfast with me, Gugs Mhlongo. Time for us to talk food. And this morning, we're talking about what's in season. We are in the process of changing seasons. Winter has ended. We are now in our spring months that will last until November. But what is new and delicious in terms of indigenous, especially fruits and veggies that we can be eating? Someone that knows all about it is founder and CEO of African Marmalade. She's also a farmer and also a big advocate for us eating seasonally, but also eating indigenous fruits and veggies. Sipiwe Sithole joins us this morning. Sipiwe, it's great to have you back on Weekend Breakfast. Good morning.
6: Good morning, Cooks. Thank you for having me.
3: Thank you so much for giving us your time. So spring has sprung, even though today it doesn't quite feel that way. We are in a new season. Our winter months have ended. What is new and delicious in terms of fruits and veggies and indigenous food we can be eating this season?
6: Yeah, so what we have is amahlala, some call the monkey fruit. It's a beautiful fruit that has got feel like caramel, like bubblegum, it feels like sour worms. It's amazing. And we also have got amakwakwa. It's a sister fruit to amahlala. It's deep yellow on the inside. There's also a snack that's made out of it that's very good for your gut. So if you're worried about gut health and all that stuff, you've got amakwakwa to sort you out. We also have got umphafa called umlahlankosi, or the buffalo thorn fruit, that is also in season. So you could enjoy that when it's still fresh and also being dried, so that you can have it for longer.
3: Yes. Sorry, Sipiwe, umphafa, the tree, is a fruit tree. It flowers.
6: Yes.
3: I didn't know that. So I know umphafa as, I'm a traditional healer, so I know it as muti, right? You use umphafa for certain rituals. You use it when someone has died and you're taking them home. I didn't know it had a fruit.
6: You've got the fruit, so it's going to give you the, it's going to be green, then it's going to be tannish, like brownish, yellowish, and you eat that. You eat it while it's fresh, and it's very loaded in vitamin C. It's got zinc, it's got a whole lot of other nutrients.
3: Oh,
6: it is in season now. And you could get it, we've got it at the Bryanston Market, so if you feel like really connecting, that's the place to come to. We're also getting the custard apples starting in the cultivated one. So we've got two types of custard apples, the cultivated one and the one that you forage. So the cultivated ones, which were introduced, I could call them a heritage fruit, those ones are also starting up in season. Vegetable-wise, we're looking, coming from the warmer regions like your Limpopo, KZN, and Mpumalanga, those regions are starting to give us imbuya, mtepe, okra, ligusha, pumpkin leaves, chuchuza, umsobo, a whole wide range of African leafy greens. Those ones are in season. We are towards the end of the season of amadumbe. So if you are looking for taro, cocoyams, then that's what you should be eating, because in like 3 weeks' time, we won't have those. Sweet potatoes, upatata, I'm talking about the real sweet potato, you know, the one that was cultivated, harvested just leading up to winter.
3: Yeah.
6: Then those ones are still in season. You get them in the white flesh or yellow flesh, orange flesh, and even the purple flesh.
3: Right.
6: Plus umjumbula, cassava, gluten-free root crop that you can throw into your stews, you can make chips, you can fry, you can do all sorts of other stuff.
3: Right. So you started by mentioning that one of the things we have now are all the leafy greens. Talk to us about each of them. So you mentioned imbuya.
6: Yes, yeah.
3: What is Imbuya?
6: So we've got Imbuya, it's Tepe, it's amaranth, it's what a lot of people, when they're thinking about African leafy greens, they'll say, oh, I love Morocco. And you say, which Morocco?
3: Right.
6: They're actually referring to Tepe. So we have got that. It's rich in protein, it's rich in iron and all other nutrients.
3: Okay.
6: So it is in season. So Tepe, you can stir fry it. You can treat it like your baby spinach. And you can also, if you want to up its protein content, you can take your pounded peanuts or grinded peanuts and you add them into that.
3: Right.
6: Then you don't need to be eating meat because you already have got a plate full of protein.
3: Mm.
6: So okra, tepe, it's in. Okra, again, it's in season.
3: Yeah.
6: So for those of you that are thinking, you know, inflammation, you know, regulating your gut and all of that stuff, okra is going to help you with all of that. We also have got ligusha. Ligusha is a sister vegetable to okra. It's that slimy vegetable that you will boil and you will add. It's got that, that richness that you need for cartilage and a whole lot of other stuff. So
3: yeah,
6: you've got to be eating your medicine. Pumpkin leaves. For lactating mothers, if you're breastfeeding, this is the vegetable you need to be eating. If you're a guy and you want to make babies, this is the vegetable you need to be eating, pumpkin leaves in all shapes and forms. And you can throw in potatoes, you can put in tomatoes, you can put in, you can cook it your way, the way you feel, plus the pumpkin flowers.
3: Yes. In addition to the fruits and the veggies that are now available with at your farm and also your store at the Bryanston Market, you also have seeds. What is in terms of seeds that we can also be buying from you?
6: Okay, what you need to be buying now is cowpea leaves, because then people will get to eat the cowpea leaves while they're fresh and they can dry them. They can eat the fresh beans and the dry beans. So it's a giving seed if you plant that. The pumpkin seeds, they need to plant. They can eat pumpkin leaves. They can eat the baby pumpkins and the matured pumpkins. The bambara beans is in Jubu. If you want to be snacking, if you want to be making your hummus, instead of using chickpeas, we have got in Jubu. We also have got the cassava cuttings for those of you that want to grow cassava. You can eat the leaves and you can also eat the tuber. It's the season to go get ready to plant the madumbe. We've got the madumbe combs. You can plant that as well. We have got the seeds of the leafy greens, the okras of this world, the amaranth, the umsobo, which is the nightshade. Yeah, so we've got a whole lot of seeds there. From the grains, the millets, we have got the sorghums, the roots and stalks, and then as the chilies, the hottest chilies you can find, the African bird's eye, and a whole lot of other chilies for those of you who like their food hot.
3: Great. And so if we're looking to get fruits, veggies, or some seeds, where do we find you?
6: You can find us at the Bryanston Market. We're on 40 Calrose Road. The market trades every Thursday and every Saturday from 9 up until 3. And you can pre-order. You can send us your list of what you need. So when you come in, you can collect, or we can just send this order out to your place.
3: Great. Sipi Amos, thank you very much for your time this morning. It's been a great pleasure having you on the show.
6: Thank you so much.
3: Thank you.
6: Thank
3: that
6: you.
3: Is founder and CEO of African Marmalade and farmer Sipiwe Sithole. When we come back, we hang out in the small business check-in.
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2: 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We'll get your very latest eyewitness news, and then, of course, get into the third hour of the show. But not before we get into our Small Business Check-In. 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It's a business called La Luande Tours. The MD of the business is Mpo.

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3: Business, what sets La Luanda Tours apart from its competitors? Because obviously it's quite a competitive industry. What is your special touch? What is your special thing?
4: No, it is. It's not an easy market because if you check, there are a lot of businesses that are doing similar things to what we are doing.
3: Mm-hmm.
4: But, you know, you need to set yourself, you know, apart from others by doing the best in the industry. So what we offer, we do offer airport transfers, you know, the hotel transfers, corporate transfers, group transfers. We also do chauffeur drives, you know, where our VIP clients, you know, when they're attending meetings, we can drop off them, you know, on their points and picking them up, you know, continue with their daily activities. So we also do tours. So our tours specifically look into cultural tours. We identified that there's a rich history, you know, of South Africa, and this history needs to be told. And we need to create an authentic experience. And we look at the area that we are in, and we find that we are well positioned in terms of the offerings or the market. So we look at the history of Pretoria, the history of Soweto, and we find that this is where we are, and we can take this and sell it to the world.
3: Yeah.
4: We do not leave out the other offerings such as safari, because you know, South Africa is also very rich in terms of, you know, safari. We are one country that has got the Big Five, and being in Pretoria, we are very close to the Dinokeng Game Reserve, which is one of the hidden gems. You know, it's one national it's one game reserve that is situated within the proximity of the city. So if you are around Gauteng, whether you are in Johannesburg, whether you are in Pretoria, then you can spare some time. You know, 2 hours, 3 hours is enough, you know, to drive through Dinokeng, do a game drive, and come back.
3: Mm, yeah. And so talk to us about what it means to have won this award at the 20 Tourism Awards, being recognized as the Tourist Guide of the Year.
4: You know, Googs, I want to be honest with you. I'm feeling so grateful, and I'm humbled with this award. I think I've done a lot of things in life, but this specific award, it made me to realize that there's hard work that I'm putting into this industry.
3: Mm-hmm.
4: At times, you will think that what you are doing, it doesn't worth much. Mm. But you only realize it when you are recognized. It really touched my heart when my name was called, you know, to say that I'm a winner. I then realized that people out there, they can see what you are doing, and they appreciate the work that you are doing.
3: Mm-hmm.
4: It's just that they do not have a platform, you know, to come, all of them, and tell you that what you are doing is great. After winning an award, the following day, I posted on my personal account, Facebook personal account, and the comments from people that I, you know, work with in the tourism space, you know, mostly they were saying, you deserve this,
3: yeah.
4: You deserve this. And that's where I also feel it, you know, deep down, that indeed there is an impact, you know, that I'm doing, not only you know, to the company, but I'm touching the lives of people.
3: Right. And so if people are looking to get in touch with

0: you? Where do we find you?
1: We have a website. Our website is www.laruonde.co.za, and you can also find us on email. Our email address is info@laruonde.co.za. Our contact number is 073-639-9416. We are also in socials. We are on TikTok. We are on Facebook. We also on Instagram, and you can also find us on Facebook as
0: well. Mpo, I must thank you very much for giving us your time this morning. A great pleasure having you on the show. That's Mpo Matitse, MD of Laluwonde Tours, taking us to 8 o'clock in your latest Eyewitness News.
2: This is EWN.
3: Santaco praises taxi rivals for choosing peace over violence, and government urges vigilance as severe storms and floods lash several provinces. Good morning, I'm Aurélie Kalinga. Santaco says it will now shift its focus to supporting taxi associations, Qatar and Kodeta, as they implement a landmark peace and ceasefire agreement with the goal of restoring full commuter confidence across the Western Cape. The industry rivals signed the deal following a government-led mediation process, pledging to place the safety of commuters and operators at the centre of their decision-making. It commits both structures to resolving future disputes through formal, established channels rather than violence. In a statement, Santaco praised Qatar and Kodeta's leadership for putting the interests of the public first, calling the agreement a crucial step towards rebuilding trust and preventing future conflict. Government has called on South Africans to take precautionary measures following severe weather warnings. The SA Weather Service says heavy rainfall, severe thunderstorms, flooding and damaging winds are expected to affect several provinces. An orange level 5 warning has been issued for parts of the Northern Cape, where intense thunderstorms and heavy rain could cause localized flooding and damage to infrastructure. A level 4 warning for severe thunderstorms is also in effect for parts of the Free State, KwaZulu-Natal and to the northwest. Damaging winds also continue to affect parts of the Western Cape. Members of the public are urged to remain vigilant, postpone non-essential travel, and never attempt to cross flooded roads or fast-flowing water. The KZN Cooperative Governance Department says disaster management teams and emergency services are closely monitoring the situation. Spokesperson Sboni Songadi.
4: We further urge communities to adhere to the weather warning and follow all the necessary safety measures. Communities in low-lying areas are advised to seek shelter in safe places.
3: ANC President Cyril Ramaphosa says the party is considering approaching the electoral court to lodge a complaint over alleged technical glitches on the IEC's website that prevented it from submitting its candidate list. The ANC and the IEC have been at loggerheads after the party failed to submit its lists for some Eastern Cape municipalities before last Friday's deadline. The ANC claims a glitch on the IEC's online portal prevented it from completing the process, but the commission rejects the claims. This means the ANC will be unable to field councillor candidates in the affected municipalities. Alpha Ramushwana has more.
5: The ANC had initially claimed it was in talks with the IEC to reopen its candidate submission portal so it could complete the process. But given the deadline was more than a week ago, the IEC says it will not reopen the portal for any political party. The ANC, however, maintains that it is not to blame, claiming a technical glitch on the IEC's website disrupted the submission process. ANC President Cyril Ramaphosa says the party is now looking at options to resolve the matter.
6: Looking at various options. And of course, going to the electoral court is one of them. Interfacing with the IEC is one of them. And solving the problem with the political liaison committee is one of them. So all those options are open.
5: The IEC says it will not bend over backwards for one political party. Alpha Ramshwana, Eyewitness News.
3: The trial of alleged crime boss Vusimuzi Kat Matlala and four co-accused has ended the week with questions lingering over how police handled accused number one, Musa Kekana. Kekana says police removed him from Edenvale Hospital while still undergoing treatment and placed him in a holding cell at Bramley Police Station. Kekana is trying to have evidence allegedly obtained during his arrest thrown out of the main trial. He and four others face a combined 25 charges in connection with three incidents between 2022 and 24. Dimakatso Leshoro reports.
7: Sergeant Maliku Durasiala, who transported Kekana from the hospital to the police station, denied that a former commander had anything to do with his discharge. The court also heard medical evidence about Kekana's condition. Two doctors who examined him at the Edenvale Hospital after his arrest said they saw no visible injuries. A paramedic also told the court that Kekana told her he had been assaulted by police, but that allegation was not recorded in her notes. The medical evidence has become a key part of Kekana's challenge, with the defense claiming he was assaulted and suffocated during arrest. The court also heard that Kekana had previously been hospitalized after an overdose involving cocaine and alcohol and had been intubated, resulting in him coughing up blood. And then there was an unexpected courtroom interruption. Disbarred advocate Malisela Defo arrived in court and attempted to bring an application saying he was acting in the interest of justice and that the accused's constitutional rights were being violated. But Judge Kasim Musa stopped him in his tracks.
8: The court can only entertain anything on your side if you produce documentary evidence that you are properly before this court as a legal practitioner.
7: The trial within a trial continues on Monday. Dimakatso Leshoro, Eyewitness News.
3: And a judge has declared a mistrial in the high-profile U.S. case of an American woman who killed her three young children. 36-year-old Lindsay Clancy acknowledged strangling her children but claimed she was suffering from postpartum psychosis and should be excused from criminal responsibility. The jury was deadlocked after 7 days of deliberations. Clancy will remain at a psychiatric institution while prosecutors decide whether to try the case again before a new jury. The televised trial sparked major debate in America over maternal mental health, drawing reaction from President Donald Trump, who called it a horrible tragedy. Gauteng's cloudy with showers and thundershowers, Johannesburg a low of 10 degrees, peaking at 17, Pretoria 13 and 18, Vereeniging 12 and 16. Clear skies in Cape Town with a moderate southeaster, a low of 12 and a high of 25 degrees. The top story in EWN this hour, Santaco says it will now shift its focus to supporting taxi associations, Qatar and Cordeta, as they implement a landmark peace and ceasefire agreement with the goal of restoring full commuter confidence across the Western Cape.
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0: It's 8 minutes after 8 o'clock. A very good morning to you. Welcome to the third hour of 702 Weekend Breakfast with me, Gugs Mhlongo. As always, it is my great pleasure to hang out with you every Saturday and Sunday between 6 and 10 a.m. We're halfway through the show. And if you've just joined us, welcome. You've missed the first half, but not tomorrow. I'll let you know what we've discussed and where we can find it. If you've been listening to us, thank you very much for staying with us. It is a crisp day in 702 land. And as always on the weekend, I like to be in your business. I'm nosy. I'm curious. I want to know what you're doing. So tell us where you are in 702 land and what you are doing this morning. You can send us an SMS on 31702. You can also send us a WhatsApp message on 072-702-1702 or call us on 011-883-0702. So if you've just joined us, you have missed the first half of the show, but not to worry. Here's what we've discussed in our fitness conversation. We were talking about core strength. Just what is the core? Turns out it's more than just your stomach. We spoke to physiotherapist and extraordinary lecturer at the University of Pretoria, Leslie Mayer, about that. September in South Africa, in terms of our national health calendar, is Albinism Awareness Month. So this morning, we spoke to specialist dermatologist Dr. Yashika Kalawan. She spoke to us about understanding albinism, the health facts and the reality, and also to dispel some myths that often surround albinism. The AA, that's the Automobile Association, is pitching that we should start retiring vehicles from the age of 15 and upwards, because of course some vehicles are older and some of them aren't roadworthy. And so we were joined by our resident motoring enthusiast Warren Tucker to unpack whether we should be focusing on age or actually focusing on roadworthiness. Many of you shared your cars that you still have that are much older than 15, and those cars are still going strong. We've got a number of your SMSs on that topic. And we also got some WhatsApp messages on 072-702-1702.
1: Good morning, Cooks. Old cars are called vintage cars. So which ones do we get rid of? Because a vintage car can go up to years, like 50 years. So which old ones are they referring to?
0: Thank you very much for that WhatsApp voice note. Of course, you can keep sending us your thoughts as well on 072-702-1702. A messenger saying, as Warren said, in the UK, you do need to do your MOT every year. And if it doesn't pass, that's your car. It may need to be scrapped. The difference is you can replace your old car with a roadworthy secondhand car for £400 rather than 15,000 Rand plus. Someone else, Brian, saying here, on Thursday of this week, a 1904. Wow, that's a golden oldie. Roadworthy Cadillac Esplanade sold for 1.4 million rands on auction. So technically, if we were to use the 15-year mark, that would be unroadworthy. But thank you so much for your thoughts. We are moving into a new season, moving out of our cold months into our warmer spring months. So we were asking the question, what delicious fruits and veggies are in season now? We spoke to Sipiwe Sithole. She's the founder and CEO of African Marmalade, and she is a farmer. She's also got a seed bank, so if you want to buy some seeds as well, she has those. And she spoke to us about some of the yumminess that we can be eating now that they are in season. We then ended the show in the small business check-in. We spoke to Tourist Guide of the Year, Lalowinda Tours. It is the business of Mpho Matidze. He joined us in studio to tell us about the business and what made them so special that they were honored at the 20 Tourism Awards. All of those conversations we'll have for you on primemediaplus.com. You can also find them on the Prime Media Plus app. Now, coming up over the next 2 hours, in a short moment, we'll get into our parenting conversation. We're asking, should it matter if your kids like you? I was watching an interview with Michelle Obama, former First Lady, where she said, if you want your kids to like you, you have already lost. It is all lost because you're not going to parent them well. We'll speak to Gail Friend, who is a parenting coach and the founder of Shifting Perspective, about this topic. Then we'll get into what's happening in 702 land. Big day sporting-wise, the Basketball National League wraps up this weekend with the champions both in the women's and the men's leagues for this year. being determined. We'll speak to Phindile Ngosi, who's a professional basketball player and coach. We'll also speak to Sun Kayala, who's also a player in the BNL. They'll tell us about what to expect in the games this weekend after 12 intense weeks of the league. That's all happening this weekend. Some games were yesterday, there are games tomorrow, and there are games today as well. And so we'll speak about that. We'll also go to the theatre, specifically the Market Theatre. They are presenting A Good House. It's a thrilling and comedic play that's written and directed by Amy Jafta. Amy will join us to tell us about the play. Then we'll talk AI. Bill Gates is saying we should make a plan. We should be thinking about which jobs are going to be human jobs. Otherwise, many jobs will disappear forever. And so we'll speak about that with Dr. Mark Nasila. He's Chief Data and Analytics Officer at FNB AI Strategy. Then we'll speak books with Dr. Atambile Masola in the Literature Corner. She has a new book. It's called Dancing Words. She will join us to tell us about her book.
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0: It's 14 minutes after 8 o'clock. Time for us to talk parenting for this week. And we're asking the question, should you care about whether or not your kids like you? Not love you. That's not the thing we're discussing. Of course your kids must love you and you must love them back. But do your kids have to like you? And we're asking this question. I was watching an interesting podcast. Michelle Obama appeared on a podcast with John Stewart, and they were talking in part about the Obamas are now empty nesters. So Sasha and Malia have gone off to college, and the former first lady Michelle was saying, you know, how she loves being an empty nester. Now her time is her own. She can do her own things. The rhythm and routine is hers as opposed to being the kids. And then at some point they got to talking about whether or not your kids should like you. And she said, when you want your kids to like you is kind of the beginning of the end. You're just not going to parent them well because you want them to like you. And unfortunately, part of the work of being a parent sometimes is pretty unpopular. And I'd love to hear your thoughts. Do you think it is necessary for your kids to like you? Again, I'm not talking about love. Of course your kids should love you. You should love them. But should they like you? Send us your thoughts on 0727021702. Joining us now via Zoom is parenting coach and the founder of Shifting Perspective, Gail Friend, joins us this morning. Gail, a very good morning to you. Welcome to Weekend Breakfast.
4: Hi, Googs. It's lovely to be here again. It's such a cool topic.
0: Hey? Yeah, it's good to be with you. So it's interesting, right? On one hand, parents need to be many things to their children. On one hand, you are their primary caregiver. It is your job to keep them alive. It is your job to give them structure. It is your job to keep them safe, right? And that your children can look to you for that safety, for that predictability, for that structure. But also, as their parents, you're also not only do you have care, needing to care for them, you know, their physical needs, putting clothes on their back, food in their belly, taking them to school. There are also emotional needs. But it seems that with the emotional stuff, that's where it starts to get a little bit murky. Because does fulfilling your child's emotional needs, ensuring they are secure, ensuring that they are seen and affirmed, does that include your kids liking you? So it seems, you know, parents have this very difficult job. You need to keep your kids safe. But also, on the one hand, there is that sort of, well, do my kids have to like me? You know, taking care of their emotional needs. Talk to us about some of the challenges about meeting your children's needs, but also not, like, should your kids like you, for instance?
4: You know, Googs, what I think is I think all parents want their children to like them. I mean, that's just a human thing. That's why we have kids. And I know you differentiated between love and like, but I think parents get that mixed up. Mm-hmm. The truth is that I think that parents, it's not about not wanting them to like. I think it's about understanding the timing of what moments you need them to like you and what moments you are needing to put that boundary in place. Because if we want to give our children the love that we want, they need the boundaries and they need the love and connection from us. So if we are needing them to like us in a moment that we are needing to put a boundary in, often that need will override and then we won't put the boundary in. And that is where the problem arises. So we can want them to, but I think it's going to be and our jobs as parents is to understand which moment we're in. Mm-hmm. And we need to be able to put the boundary in and feel uncomfortable and brave their dislike. But then we can have other moments where we're going to have connection and they're going to like. So it's learning the combination and balance of the two.
0: Right. And so I guess for a lot of parents, I mean, there are different parenting strategies, right? Some parents are kind of hands off. Other parents are very involved, and often we speak about sort of helicopter parenting. So even with the, I guess, even trying to parent, there is this, it's not a science. It's not a do this, do that. Parents are always trying to, I guess, balance these differing interests sometimes. Like, I remember watching an interview where Serena Williams was saying she was quite sad a bit because her daughter was sad after she had to enforce some discipline. Her daughter had failed to go to bed on time, and the agreement had been if she doesn't go to bed on time, she doesn't go to a sleepover. So she had to cancel the sleepover. And she said it broke her heart to see her daughter sad because, well, she doesn't want her daughter to be sad, but she said it was also important for her to follow through on if you don't go to bed on time, there will be no sleepover. So it's like parenting is this really difficult job of like managing sometimes I feel like competing interests.
4: It's a very difficult one. And in that situation, I think we have this idea that we should feel okay about it. You know, with Serena Williams feeling like it broke her heart, the reality is that's true. It's not about that feeling going away. It's about knowing that it is breaking your heart. But we've got to look at the bigger picture of what we're doing and get our sense of satisfaction or that sense of connection from knowing that we're doing the right thing for them rather than whether they like or whether they're happy with us in the moment. So like for her daughter wouldn't have liked her. Her daughter would have been upset with her. But that's a moment in time. And I always say that whenever we have those moments, we can always have an after conversation to help build their child's perspective around that. So it's a continual boundary with reconnection, boundary with reconnection. And that's what builds the balance. When it comes to us as parents, I think it's like we have to separate how we're feeling and not let that decide what we're doing, but to actually know what we're doing from a bigger picture with our kids. And that's the growth that we have when we have kids.
0: Yeah. And so even with that, we say you need to understand or you need to kind of appreciate what you are doing with your kids. Ideally, what should you be doing with your kids? Some people might say, well, you know, my kids are my best friend. Should your kids be your best friend? Is that appropriate? Because also we're talking about here, you know, you are a parent looking to parent your child, ensure that they're safe, ensure that they respect your authority, but also ensure that their emotional needs are met. What are the things you should be looking to do with your parenting?
4: You know, from my side, I think that if you are wanting to be your child's best friend, I would be asking you to introspect to go, what is your need there? If it's your need to be fulfilled, to be their friend, that can get in the way of your parenting. You can want to have a good relationship with them, but I believe that your parenting role has to be in front of that. So what should a parent do? A parent should be acknowledging themselves always to go, it's okay, what is my need? How do I meet it? But it's also about having the balance to go, even though I want this in this moment, I know that what is right for my child from being a parent perspective, like Serena could have given in to her daughter if she wanted to be her best friend, whereas that would have satisfied her need for being friends, but it wouldn't have been playing the right parenting role. So it's about knowing that you've got that feeling and at the same time, you've got to put your parenting hat on and do what is right for the situation, for the growth of your child.
0: Yeah. You also mentioned that what's quite important and how you achieve, I guess, that balance is boundary with connection, boundary, connection, boundary, connection.
4: Yes.
0: Why is, and when you talk about connection, what does that look like? And when you do that sort of boundary connection, I guess, parenting, what would that look like? So in the, you know, for instance, in the case of Serena Williams, would the boundary have been, you know, if you haven't gone to bed by this time, then no sleepover. And then the connection would it be her speaking to her daughter the next day?
4: Afterwards.
0: How does that work?
4: Yes. So for me, connection in the moment, like when she's having the dislike, connection is validation. So you would be going, I know you really want to be going to your friend's sleepover, and unfortunately, you didn't go to bed, so the boundary is we're not going to your friend's house. So the boundary is that. So connection in that moment is a validation statement, but it doesn't mean you give in to your boundary. And then the true connection comes afterwards, which is when you have that after conversation. And it's about also going, you know, I know you were really upset that you couldn't go to your friend last night. What was it like for you? And it's asking a question, because connection for me is about getting a child to feel heard and having the opportunity now afterwards to actually voice how they felt. And then you validate that. Yeah, I'm really upset with you because you wouldn't let me go. I can see that you're really upset about that. So then the child feels heard and they've been given the opportunity to talk. And then you move the conversation to and. It's super important to be healthy for your body, to go to bed at the right time and to give your body rest. And love, it's always up to you. What are we going to do next time? So it's about not focusing on the wrongdoing, but it's focusing on the value you're teaching around the boundary that you set, and then encouraging to go, what do you think about that? And what are we going to do next time? So now you're teaching them, the connection is seeing them. The connection is giving them the reason, and then also helping them to go, well, what do they think next time? So it's building their internal ability to go, well, how do I regulate better here? How do I problem solve the situation?
0: Yeah. I was reading an article on this, and it said, for parents who then prioritize being liked by their children, what then happens is it's no longer about the child, but rather about the parents' feelings. And that's where things start going a little bit awry, because as a parent, you should be focusing on the child's well-being and what's best for them. But this piece was saying that the minute you are now worried about, am I going to be popular? Am I going to be the good parent or bad cop or good cop? That then takes the focus away from the child's well-being.
4: That's correct. And what I like to say with that is that it's not either or again. It depends on the moment. So a parent's need for the love from their children is valid, and they can't just override it and it's all about the child all the time.
0: Right.
4: Because that won't work. They won't be able to remain consistent. The key thing to do is, again, the timing of the need. So you've got to override your need as a parent in a moment to put a boundary in. But after that moment, you've got to go back and go, what was I needing there? How can I get it in a more effective way? Can I spend a connection moment with my child and do something with them tomorrow or this evening, for example? So in other words, it's not when you're overriding your need as a parent in that moment, it's not about just overriding your need. It's about knowing that you've got to do it in that moment, but you've got to meet it at another time. Because when you see people who overreact, it's because they've dismissed their need and dismissed their need and dismissed their need, and then they'll react afterwards. It's because you can't just dismiss your need. So it's both, and it's knowing the timing of when to do which, or when to meet which need.
0: Yeah. And also, it seems that what's quite important here is kids being able to rely on their parents. So I was reading this piece that was saying, you know, when you don't follow through on a boundary or something that you've said, that kind of damages the trust a little bit, because your kids don't, you know, listen to what you say. They listen to what you do. They go on what you actually do. And so when you say to a child, we're going to do this if you don't do that, and then you don't, that damages the trust in some way. And trust seems to be a really big part of, you know, enforcing boundaries, making sure kids know what to do when they need to do it, making sure they feel safe, making sure that there's predictability. Trust is such a, it feels like a really, really big part of being a parent. And, but it's also a thing that can be damaged, not easily, but you can unwittingly damage the trust between you and your child.
4: I definitely agree with that. It's trust and respect, actually. It can be damaged. Yes, you know, I think parents sometimes have this idea that when it's all going nicely and everybody's happy, that's what constitutes a good, loving relationship. But I feel that to have good depth, to be able to be putting in boundaries and then having those conversations afterwards, it's actually a deeper love. So a child who, where the parent is giving in and not following through with those boundaries, they don't learn where the boundaries are, and they learn that they're in charge, they can get what they want, and they know how to do that. And the problem with that comes is then when they go, they break trust with them because they don't feel safe. So boundaries, definitely, even though your child doesn't like you, it's actually a deeper form of love that's building, as long as you're doing your connection moments at the same time. So it's not either or again. It's both of them. And the other problem that happens, I always talk about, is the patterns. The patterns that you get with your child where you're giving in and they're in charge and you haven't put boundaries in, when they move into the outside world, they haven't learned boundaries. So if they're in a work situation, if they're in a school situation, it makes it much harder for them. It's not kind to them to not have boundaries at home. They don't learn it. Now, when they get in the outside world, people aren't going to be as accommodating as you are. So you're actually doing them a disfavor in a double way.
0: And so if you are a parent that already is in the position where you want your kids to like you, how should you begin to kind of, you know, reframe that and think about, you know, what's best for my kids? How do I build, you know, connection through enforcing boundaries and having and also building trust? How do you, where do you start if you are already in a situation where you want your kids to like you?
4: My starting point is not with your child, it's with yourself. So it would be a continual situation to be going, introspecting, to go, how much do I like myself? How much do I love myself? Where am I getting that need met? Am I making time to have connection with myself and with other people other than my children? So in other words, it's about stepping back and how do you meet that need? Like in small ways, it can be in small ways, a coffee with a friend, a coffee with yourself, and just sitting there and going, I like myself. Because if you have that boundary and if you have that foundation in place, that helps you then to move towards your kids, because then you'll be able to be consistent. So you've got to build that in you. If you need them to like you, you've got to be able to find a way to feel liked without them is really the key. And then you would start to be going, how do I get clear in your process? To get clear in your process, to go, okay, I'm going to put in definite connection moments 3 times a day. When I hug my children in the morning, I'm going to hug them a little bit deeper and feel connection in that moment. When I say goodnight to them, I'm going to look in their eyes and tell them I love them, or when they come home from school. So you create concrete moments where you're intentionally getting that need met of connection or being liked with them. That connection helps when you're in a moment where you've now got a stack of feeling loved. And then when you're in a moment when they don't like you, or you have to be disliked, it makes it easier in that moment. And then you practice the boundary moments in smaller situations that aren't, you know, you start with the small parts.
0: Mm. Before we wrap up, we have received a WhatsApp voice note on 0727021702.
5: Good morning, ma'am, the presenters and the 702 listeners. I think as children grow, they have to make a lot of choices because they don't really have to like everybody else, and that includes parents. This is just my personal opinion. But I would like to say that even in society, not everybody is going to like you. So if the children make a choice that they don't like you, I think it's fine, because it's all about conscious parenting. and all about good or normal upbringing, and all about societal influence. So if the children decide they don't like you because of the history of the family, I think it's within their rights. Just saying.
0: Thank you very much for that WhatsApp voice note. Gail, any thoughts?
4: Yes, I agree with you, and I think it depends on what age you're talking about. I do think that it is a choice, you know, whether the children like you or not. But the key thing when you're looking at parenting, you've got a good 18 years to develop a good relationship with them. And that is a choice and a conscious choice that you make. So he's absolutely right. Unfortunately, if things haven't gone well, if they parents haven't had the skills to be able to parent correctly or to parent well, and the child starts to go, well, I actually don't like my parents, I agree with him. They've got to make that choice. You know, it is the same as in every relationship. But I think from what we're talking about today, as parents, we've got a good 18 years. And if we learn to actually grow and develop a relationship with our children, the chances of that is less.
0: Gail, I must thank you very, very much for joining us this morning. What a great pleasure having you on the show.
4: It's been lovely to join you. Yes, it's always good to talk about family relationships. Eh?
0: If someone's looking to find your practice, where do we find you?
4: The best place to find me is on Instagram. It's Gail, G-A-I-L _ shifting perspective. That's where I share all my tips, and I'm always giving people ideas and things to work with. And my phone number is 083-267-4624 if they'd like to get hold of me. So I do one-to-one coaching as well, and I've got an online program which is for the younger years to set up that foundation when your children are in tantrum moments, specifically to go, how do we actually build those foundations when your children are young so that it makes it easier going forward? So Instagram, and if you are interested in a consultation, it would be to get hold of me by WhatsApp.
0: Great. Gail, thank you so much once again for your time.
4: It's only a pleasure. It was great to be here.
0: Thank you so much. That is parenting coach and founder of Shifting Perspective, Gail Friend, joining us for our parenting conversation this morning. Coming up, we'll have a look at what's happening in 702 land. We'll start with the Basketball National League. It's all come down to this after 12 weeks of the season. The winners of the Women and Men's League will be determined by, call it, end of day tomorrow. So we'll speak to two players who are in the mix, potentially for that title. Phindile Nkosi will join us. Also speak to Sun Kayala. Kalaya will also join us from the Western Cape Mountaineers. But first, and speaking of sports,
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0: It's 24 minutes before 9 o'clock. 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Anthony, good morning.
6: Morning, Gogs.
0: So, why are you looking at me like that?
6: I'm just being friendly.
0: You're making me nervous.
6: I would never intimidate anybody.
0: No, you're making me nervous.
6: Okay, I'll look away.
0: No, well, don't look away. That's weird also.
6: I don't know what to do now. I just look at you and close my eyes. Is that what we should do?
0: No. You can look at me. So we were talking about whether parents should want their kids to like them. Did she want you to like him, like her?
6: No, I just think I naturally liked her. She's a likable person.
0: Right.
6: Yeah.
0: Okay. That's really nice.
6: Yeah, I was never forced to like any. Oh, that's not true. I was forced to like an uncle, but in terms of like a parent, totally chilled.
0: Is the uncle still with us?
6: He's in Cape Town.
0: Okay. Does he know you were forced to?
6: Oh, fully. Fully.
0: Did you tell him?
6: Oh, fully. No. No.
0: How did this conversation happen?
6: I'll tell you off air because I don't think I can say it on air.
0: We'll get taken to the
6: DMs. Yeah. We'll take it to the DMs. No, yeah.
0: He knows.
6: Oh, fully.
0: That is wild.
6: It happens, man.
0: And wait, who told him? You.
6: Oh, you bet. You bet.
0: Anthony, that's so unlike you.
6: Oh, it's very. When it comes to this, yes. Yes.
0: Scandal.
6: It's okay. We're all allowed at least three.
0: 3?
6: Yeah.
0: Where did you get that number from?
6: Because I've got one down, so I'm just, you know, saving.
0: Just making sure a few unused ones. Okay, so we're currently seeing a 4-test series between New Zealand and South Africa, right? Of course, it matters that the Springboks are the reigning world champs and it's back-to-back. I think that's important. I think that's important context. But the series is level.
6: It is.
0: We've had one win each. I was watching a presser with Siya Kolisi and was it the coach?
6: Yeah, Mzondile Stick.
0: They were quite fiery in that interview, particularly around like our scrums. That's become a thing.
6: Yeah.
0: How are we feeling about, they're playing today, right?
6: They are playing this afternoon at 5 p.m.
0: At FNB.
6: Yes.
0: But there will be no flyover.
6: No flyover. listen, I think it's going to be pretty exciting.
0: Yep.
6: I don't know about you, but personally, I think who wins today wins the series, regardless of what happens in Baltimore. Because this is a South African tour.
0: Right.
6: And so, yeah, it could be level and all of that, but whoever wins today, in my eyes at least, will definitely be the winner.
0: Oh, yeah.
6: Regardless of what happens with them both traveling to the USA for that fourth and final test.
0: Okay.
6: It's pretty exciting just watching it all take out. You consider the fact that the Springboks at times this year have been unplayable. They have won defeats across their whole season. And that was, of course, at Ellis Park to the All Blacks.
0: Yeah.
6: They right now will be defending number one in the world, as well as fighting for the first time in this rugby's greatest rivalry to take the lead in the series. It's a happy hunting ground for the All Blacks as well. They've won 8 of their last 10 games at altitude, having never lost at the FNB Stadium. Rain expected for the encounter, although Captain Siya Kolisi says the game plan hasn't changed. This is, of course, after Coach Rassie Rasmus last week made a late front row substitution.
7: The way we prepared on Monday is still the same. If it rains, it doesn't rain. None of our moves, anything that we do, our plan is not going to change anything at all. And I think the same mindset we had last week, we'll have the same, but we just want to make sure that we take opportunities a whole lot more than we did the previous game.
6: Kickoff is at 5. Before that, historic FNB Stadium will have an outing between the South African and the New Zealand women at 2:30. Moving to football, where at Friday ended 2-2 between Marimo Gallants and Polokwane City in the Betway Premiership. A 2-1 victory for AmaZulu over Richards Bay in the KZN Derby. Another doubleheader awaits. We still have to look forward to with Chippa United and Milford, who haven't picked up wins, clashing. While Sekhukhune United take on TS Galaxy, both looking to move into that top 8. The weekend also began in England Friday night with Liverpool beating Ipswich 2-0. Today, Newcastle will be looking to continue their form from last week, as they, of course, will be taking Bournemouth. Brentford take on Sunderland, Leeds face Brighton. And we have all 5 of the teams without a point from the opening 2 game weeks playing. Coventry City will be heading to Man City. Winless duo Fulham and Crystal Palace meet at Craven Cottage. And in the evening, Aston Villa have Hull City, one of the 4 teams to have won both of their opening encounters. That's at 6:30. In cricket, the Proteas through to the Tri-Series final between the upcoming World Cup hosts, Zimbabwe. This is after they beat the other upcoming World Cup hosts, Namibia, by 11 runs. That's set to take place Sunday afternoon. And in athletics, day one of the Diamond League finals in Brussels saw Gift Liot Lau finishing 5th in the men's 100 meter. Akani Simbine was 7th, and Zakitsi Nene finished 6th in the men's 400 meter final. Anthony Teixeira, Eyewitness News Sport.
8: John Perlman. 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
10: Quite startling statistics about the difficulties young South Africans of talent and with a desire to do medicine actually face trying to get into medical school. How many places do you have in first year?
11: We have 150 places for medical students, and it means that we have to be very careful in terms of how we select. It becomes so technical that we have to select between somebody who got a 90% average for their matric exam versus a 90.2% average for their matric exam.
10: Prof. Elmi Miller.
9: John Perlman.
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0: Mr. Dacre sang the blues as a theoretical adaptation of the 2025 Jalro Kantemba Merit Award-winning fictional short story by Dionzo Kwinika. 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
0: At 16 minutes before 9 o'clock, welcome back to 702 Weekend Breakfast with me, Gugs Mhlongo. Time to have a look at what's happening in 702 land. And this weekend, it actually all started yesterday, is the finale of the Basketball National League. Both the men and women's champions will be crowned by end of day tomorrow. And joining us in studio this morning are two players who are part of the tournament as it happens in 702 land this weekend. We're joined in studio by Phindi Lenkosi, also joined in studio by San Kalaya. Phindi and San, a very good morning to you. Welcome to Weekend Breakfast.
13: Good morning.
0: Phindi, I'll start with you because you started playing your games. It's a two-game series for this weekend. You guys played yesterday. How did that go?
13: It went really well.
0: Yeah.
13: We really dominated the paint.
0: Right.
13: We had so much fun playing. Yeah.
0: Yeah. And I think you guys ended up winning by 20 points, is it?
13: 20 points,
0: yeah. Yeah. So how are you feeling about your shot at the championship?
13: I can actually taste the victory already.
0: Yeah?
13: Yeah, I feel like we got this.
0: How are you feeling just physically? Because obviously it's brutal, right? You guys have been training. You guys played two games. Was it last weekend as well? Or was that the men where they played, they had a game last week, they had a game two weeks ago.
13: 2 weeks ago.
0: Yeah. So you guys have been, as it's gotten closer and closer to the final, it's become really, really brutal. Physically, how are you feeling?
13: I'm feeling a bit tired, but like we need to push until the end of the league.
0: Yeah.
13: You know, this is what we do. This is our livelihood.
0: Yeah.
13: So we need to push ourselves as far as we can.
0: When is your second and final game?
13: Today at 3:30.
0: Okay.
13: Yeah.
0: So by 5 o'clock, you'll know.
13: I'll know if I'm a champion or not.
0: You'll know. About 7 hours.
13: Yeah.
0: You'll know what's happening.
13: Yes.
0: Okay. So the men haven't played their first game. That one's taking place today at 1 o'clock. It is the Soweto Panthers versus the Western Cape Mountaineers. San, you are a player for the Western Cape Mountaineers. This is your guys' second final. I think you reached the final, was it 2016? What date was it? Was it 2022? But this is your second final.
14: Yeah.
0: How is that feeling? Also considering you're going up against an unbeaten Soweto Panthers.
14: It's been very tough.
0: Yeah.
14: Very challenging. But I'm feeling, and we are feeling good as a team.
0: Yeah.
14: And we're ready to take this challenge. So we're ready.
0: And for you, what of the last 12 weeks? Because it's been 12 weeks, just over 50 games. How would you describe the season? Has it been particularly tough? Have your opponents been, you know, the standard of the game this season? How would you describe it?
14: It definitely has been very tough. It's been very challenging. It feels very long. Mm-hmm. It was very tiring, mentally and physically. But I feel like we prepared very well for it. And we're ready for today. We worked hard for this, so we deserve to be here.
0: Yeah. Phindi, I want to come back to you. From a spectator perspective, why do you think people should come down to the Mandeville Sports Center today to watch you guys play your final match, but also to watch the first game between the Mountaineers and the Panthers in the men's championship?
13: I believe the Basketball National League is very entertaining. People can have so much fun coming to watch the games. They can learn a lot about basketball because most people in South Africa are not that educated about basketball in SA.
0: Yeah.
13: And I want to put the women in sports up there. You come watch us win this championship.
0: Yeah.
13: I promise you, you will have so much fun.
0: Yeah. I want to come back to you, Sanyan. You were saying that you feel like you've prepared enough, that, you know, obviously being in the final means, you guys are the best final two teams in the season. What do you think is going to be the thing that makes it a difference for you in terms of making sure you guys win that title? Because you'd need to win today and win tomorrow.
14: I feel like it comes down to once and more, and the mindset and the discipline of coming in today as a team.
0: Yeah.
14: Because anyone can be a better team, but not win the final. Mm. So it comes down to that mostly.
0: Yeah. Why do you think people should leave their houses? Because it's also cold. But why do you think people should leave their houses to come and watch the action at Mandeville later on today?
14: I mean, it's the finals. It's going to be very entertaining. It definitely will not be one-sided. I believe both teams are going to have a very strong and solid game against each other.
0: Yeah.
14: So you wouldn't want to miss it. I know I wouldn't want to miss it, so
0: yeah,
14: it would definitely come true.
0: Pindile, you touched on what's quite important for you is showcasing women's sports, okay? Because today we're not just talking about the men's championship, but also the women's the Women's Basketball National League. And talk to me about why that's so important about showcasing women in sport, and what I guess the BNL has done for women's basketball in the country.
13: Yeah, I feel like they've put us out there because it really started late for women in basketball. Mm. But right now we are getting all the recognition because of the Basketball National League.
0: Mm.
13: We are being recognized outside of the country, getting recruited by other teams outside of the country because of BNL.
0: Yeah.
13: The exposure that they've given us.
0: Yeah.
13: So we appreciate them so much.
0: Yeah. When did you find basketball? When does it become your thing, the thing you want to do? Was it when you were very young? Did it happen in high school? Does it happen after high school? How long have you been playing? When do you discover the sport?
13: I've actually been playing basketball for 11 years.
0: Wow. Okay. That's cool.
13: I was recruited in high school. I used to play netball. Then I switched to basketball when I was recruited in high school, and it actually paid for my school fees.
0: Wow.
13: For 4 years in school, I was playing basketball and studying using a sports bursary.
0: Yeah.
13: So it has changed my life a lot. And right now, it's even my bread and butter.
0: Yeah. And so why do you say, you know, so what was for you the thing, especially if you've been playing netball and people think, you know, they're similar and they're actually quite different as sports. But what made you kind of say, okay, this is the thing I want to do. I love it. What was the thing you loved about your sport? It took care of you, obviously. It's taking you far. But what do you love about the sport?
13: I really, really love the physicality of the sport.
0: Really?
13: It really gives me that thing.
0: Yeah.
13: Like, you need to go out there and show who's the boss on the court.
0: Yeah.
13: Yeah, I like it. And I play down low, so it's very physical down there. I like the physicality of basketball.
0: Yeah.
13: Because netball, you can't really touch or take the ball from a person's hands. You're restricted. With basketball, you play defense. We all play offense.
0: Yeah.
13: I love that.
0: Okay. And for you, when did you discover basketball? When does it become your sport? When do you decide, this is the thing I want to do?
14: Back in 2021, I finally fell in love with the game. And this is when I was like, you know what? I have the talent. Why not play?
0: Yeah. And so what was the thing, or what is still the thing that you love about playing the game? Like, you know, when you think about like playing a game or playing a match, like think about your match later on today. What is the thing you're most excited about? What gets you hype?
14: Oh, I like strong opponents.
0: Yeah?
14: I like strong opponents. I like that the game is very much in your face type of basketball.
0: Mm.
14: They'll talk down on you, you'll talk down on them. And it comes down to the ego. I'm big on ego. Big on, you know what, you did this to me, let me show you. And also I get to express myself.
0: Yeah.
14: Express yourself on the court, through your game. And I feel like I'm free. Like, nothing in the world can stop you when you're on the court.
0: That's interesting that you say you experience yourself on the court. Talk to me about that. What does that like actually mean? When you say you're experiencing yourself on the court,
14: it means like apart from the trials of life itself, you know, when you just be on the court, all problems, like it all just goes away.
0: Yeah.
14: So it only hits you when the game is done. Oh, I got to do this still, you know. But once you're on the court, the only thing you think about is the net and the hoops. That's all I think about.
0: Yeah.
14: And I just feel free.
0: Yeah. Pindile, you were nodding when he said, You face yourself. It's you and yourself on that court. Tell me why you are nodding. What does that look like for you when you're facing yourself on the court?
13: The minute I step on the court, yeah, I feel like I'm getting into a therapy session, honestly.
0: Really?
13: It's very therapeutic. It's very relaxing. Mm-hmm. You can express yourself as much as you can on the court.
0: Yeah.
13: It's very lovely.
0: So Pindilio was just sharing about like how basketball changed her life, but you like paid for part of your school. How has basketball changed your life?
14: It has just started to. Like I get to actually get time to practice more and take more serious time in the game or the craft of the game.
0: Yeah.
14: And it changed my life in a way that I don't always have to think, okay, I got to do 9 to 5, for example. I can just go there, put in this little time, but produce so much while doing it,
0: mm-hmm,
14: and still being able to maybe go about my other daily activities at the same time.
0: Yeah. Talk to me about your heroes. There must have been people, and they don't necessarily need to be in sports. They can be in other sports. I mean, in basketball, they can be in other sports. But who are your sporting heroes, the people you look at and you go, I like their grit, I like their determination, I like, you know, who are those people for you? Pindilio, we'll start with you.
13: Honestly, I feel like the coach that discovered me,
0: yeah,
13: the coach that recruited me is my personal hero.
0: Okay.
13: Because he's the one who shined the light on me.
0: Right.
13: And led me to playing the sports that I love so much now.
0: Yeah.
13: Yeah. And his name is Coach Henry Nkosi.
0: Yeah. Okay. And for you, who are your heroes, either like a personal hero or like a sportsman or woman that you look at and you go, that person inspires me, and what is it about them?
14: It's mostly my big brother, my dad, and my first basketball coach, who actually believed in me.
0: Mm.
14: If it wasn't for him, I probably wouldn't be playing at all. So Coach Anthony Jackson, a big shout out to him from Pride Basketball, and later on also Coach Danny for giving me and actually trusting me on the court.
0: Yeah.
14: So those guys actually motivated me because I was about almost drop out of the game.
0: Yeah.
14: But because of them, I was like, you know what? I fell back in love, and so they found me again when I was like falling out of love of the game.

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5: Lieutenant General Godfrey de Veer. But you didn't know these guys. Maybe he knew the guys, but not as members of the cartel. I know you, Brakris, but I didn't know Uri Dota and Adago Krigi. The receipts were produced the moment he said he didn't know. So, they asked him the question. They said, you know these guys? No, Ekdrachian Kenes. Ilak Bar. I hold no knowledge of these men. Bonapap. Uringbenong. What do you say about this thing? I like Godfrey, man. That mustache. Everything about him says, nah, uncle. But the brood. Now you're saying to me you don't know these guys? Maybe it was just a matter of not understanding the question, you know, language barriers.
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3: 8 to midnight on 702.
4: 702. 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
9: It's a minute before 9 o'clock at the top of the hour. We'll get your very latest eyewitness news. 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
10: So the Cradle of Creativity Festival is happening down at the Market Theatre this weekend, and it is a fantastic opportunity for the whole family. 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There really is something for everyone. 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We have a kite choir experience, which is a global moment to share our wishes for the world. So come down to the Market Theatre and enjoy the Cradle of Creativity Festival.
9: Yvette, thank you very much for that WhatsApp voice note. You can message us too on what's happening in your part of 702 land. That's a wrap on this hour of the show. That takes us to 9 o'clock. And this Eyewitness News is brought to you by Bathroom Bazaar, pulling the plug on high prices.
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11: Good morning, I'm Aurélie Kalinga. DA federal leader Jordan Heer-Lewis has called on President Cyril Ramaphosa to intervene after the Basic Education Director General defied a decision by Minister Siviwe Hwarube. Heer-Lewis says Matanzi Mamweli gave the green light for a new foundation phase textbook catalogue despite the minister's decision to halt

0: The tender, Harube this week announced that the 1.6 billion rand tender would remain suspended after an independent investigation identified flaws in the process. Baba Lundenze reports.
1: Jordan Hill Lewis has come to Sivuekwa Hube's defense and says President Cyril Ramaphosa must act urgently after the Director General gave the questionable contract the go-ahead. He said in a statement yesterday that Ramaphosa must either act himself or give Kwa Hube the authority she needs to hold Matanzi Mamweli accountable, including the power to suspend him if the circumstances warrant it. Hill Lewis says Kwa Hube is doing exactly what South Africans should expect from a responsible minister who confronts serious governance and procurement concerns by protecting public money. He says public servants and officials can't be permitted to frustrate a minister who is trying to clean up a compromised process and protect taxpayers and learners. Baba Londenza, Eyewitness News.
0: The ANC is considering approaching the electoral court to lodge a complaint over alleged technical glitches on the IEC's website that prevented it from submitting its candidate list. The ANC and the IEC have been at loggerheads after the party failed to submit its list for some Eastern Cape municipalities before last Friday's deadline. This means the party will be unable to field councillor candidates in the affected municipalities. Alpha Ramushwana has more.
2: The ANC had initially claimed it was in talks with the IEC to reopen its candidate submission portal so it could complete the process. But given the deadline was more than a week ago, the IEC says it will not reopen the portal for any political party. The ANC, however, maintains that it is not to blame, claiming a technical glitch on the IEC's website disrupted the submission process. ANC President Cyril Ramaphosa says the party is now looking at options to resolve the matter.
3: Looking at various options. And of course, going to the electoral court is one of them. Interfacing with the IEC is one of them. And solving the problem with the political liaison committee is one of them. So all those options are open.
2: The IEC says it will not bend over backwards for one political party. Alpha Ramshwana, Eyewitness News.
0: Santaco says it will now shift its focus to supporting a taxi associations, Qatar and Cordeta, as they implement a landmark peace and ceasefire agreement with the goal of restoring full commuter confidence across the Western Cape. The industry rivals signed the deal following a government-led mediation process, pledging to place the safety of commuters and operators at the center of their decision-making. It commits both structures to resolving future disputes through formal, established channels rather than violence. In a statement, Santaco praised Qatar and Cordeta's leadership for putting the interests of the public first, calling the agreement a crucial step towards rebuilding trust and preventing future conflict. The trial of alleged crime boss Vusimuzi Katmatlala and four co-accused has ended the week with questions lingering over how police handled accused number one, Musa Kekana. Kekana says police removed him from Edenvale Hospital while undergoing treatment and placed him in a holding cell at Bramley Police Station. Kekana is trying to have evidence allegedly obtained during his arrest thrown out of the main trial. He and four others face a combined 25 charges in connection with three incidents between 2022 and 2024. Dimakatsole Shoro reports.
4: Sergeant Malikudu Raziala, who transported Kekana from the hospital to the police station, denied that a former commander had anything to do with his discharge. The court also heard medical evidence about Kekana's condition. Two doctors who examined him at the Edenvale Hospital after his arrest said they saw no visible injuries. A paramedic also told the court that Kekana told her he had been assaulted by police, but that allegation was not recorded in her notes. The medical evidence has become a key part of Kekana's challenge, with the defense claiming he was assaulted and suffocated during arrest. The court also heard that Kekana had previously been hospitalized after an overdose involving cocaine and alcohol and had been intubated, resulting in him coughing up blood. And then there was an unexpected courtroom interruption. Disbarred advocate Malisela Defo arrived in court and attempted to bring an application saying he was acting in the interest of justice and that the accused's constitutional rights were being violated. But Judge Kasim Musa stopped him in his tracks.
5: The court can only entertain anything on your side if you produce documentary evidence that you are properly before this court as a legal practitioner.
4: The trial within a trial continues on Monday. Dimakatsoleshoro, Eyewitness News.
0: And U.S. President Donald Trump has announced he's sending special envoys to Moscow and Kyiv with a formal proposal to end the four-year war in Ukraine. The diplomatic mission marks the first time Trump's son-in-law, Jared Kushner, and his businessman confidant, Steve Witkoff, visit war-torn Kyiv since Trump returned to the White House last year. While refusing to disclose whether the peace plan requires Ukraine to cede territory, Trump blamed the conflict, which began with Russia's invasion in 2022, on a personality problem between Vladimir Putin and Volodymyr Zelensky. In response to the upcoming talks, Zelensky has proposed a mutual temporary ceasefire. Gauteng's cloudy with showers and thundershowers. Johannesburg a low of 10 degrees, peaking at 17. Pretoria 13 and 18. Vereeniging 12 and 16. Clear skies in Cape Town with a moderate southeaster, a low of 12 and a high of 25 degrees. The top story in EWN this hour. DA federal leader Jordan Hill Lewis has called on President Cyril Ramaphosa to intervene after the Basic Education Director General defied a decision by Minister Siviwe Khwarube.
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0: It's 8 minutes after 9 o'clock. A very good morning to you. Welcome to the fourth and final hour of 702 Weekend Breakfast. My name is Gugs Mhlongo. And as always, it's my great pleasure to spend weekend mornings with you between 6 and 10 a.m. If you missed any of our show over the last 3 hours, not to worry, we'll have those conversations up for you on primemediaplus.com. If you've just joined us, welcome. You are just in time for our fascinating future of conversation. We're speaking about the future of AI, and former Microsoft founder and CEO Bill Gates has written an interesting piece where he says the turbulent era of AI is here, and the choices we make will determine whether AI becomes a force for good or for bad. And so we'll talk about that essay and some of the things, some of the issues he's bringing up. It's some of the issues we've spoken about before on the show. But there's an interesting, if you've been listening to this particular feature over the last couple of weeks, there is an interesting shift, certainly from experts, people working in the space, even from OpenAI, for instance. We had a conversation 2 weeks ago that OpenAI is kind of pausing or slowing down on developing new models. So there's an interesting shift, and we'll touch on that. As always, we're joined by Chief Data and Analytics Officer at FNB AI Strategy. He's also an author of two must-read books on AI. Dr. Mark Nasila joins us this morning. Then, because it's a Saturday, we'll end the show in the Literature Corner, and we'll speak to writer, researcher, poet, lecturer in the Department of Historical Studies at UCT, Dr. Atambile Masola. She's going to speak to us about Dancing Words, which is a new children's book that was released last month. Very thrilled to have Dr. Masola, and so we'll speak to her in the Literature Corner. Then we will speak to Kenny Maestri. Of course, he takes over at 10 o'clock with the first edition of 702 Music. So we'll speak to Kick-Ass Kenny to ask what's coming up on his show. We'd love for you to join us in all our conversations, so give us a call on 011-883-0702. Send us an SMS on 31702 or a WhatsApp 072-702-1702.
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2: with Gugs Mhlongo.
0: 10 minutes after 9 o'clock. It is that time again for us to look at what's happening, what's interesting, what's urgent in the world of AI. And on the 26th of August, so what was that? Last week, Bill Gates published a 6,000-word essay calling for a few things with regards to AI, some of them new, some of them not. Recently, you may remember, 1,300 experts in the U.S. wrote an open letter asking that we slow down on the development of new models and prioritize safety. We even heard from Sam Altman. He's the CEO of OpenAI, who are arguably one of the leading companies in terms of the development of AI models. He said they're going to be slowing down a little bit. Didn't say they're taking their foot off the accelerator, but they're going to slow down a bit on the development of new AI models. And so this morning we're going to be looking at that essay by Bill Gates. Interesting stuff in that essay. So joining us, as always, is our resident expert. He's an author. He's Chief Data and Analytics Officer. He's also done 4 Hyroxes this year. Is it 4, Dr. Nasila?
3: 3, Gugs.
0: Ah! 4 will be November.
3: November.
0: Okay. 3 and soon to be 4. Dr. Mark Nasila joins us in studio. Good morning, Dr. Nasila.
3: Good morning, Cooks. Great to be back again.
0: Always good to have you, because I love our conversation. So, Bill Gates, on his Gates Notes platform, last month, at the end of last month, so a couple of days ago, published this essay, 6,000 words, on under the theme that the turbulent AI era is here. The choices we make are now critical. And the subheading is, we need to plan to ensure that the good outweighs the bad. Interesting stuff. What did you think when you first read it?
3: Interesting, Cooks. And thanks to the listeners who are joining us. I felt that this was more of a manifesto. Mm-hmm. And I must say that when you read the essay, you realize that Bill Gates is shifting from a technology enthusiast to an individual who's, architecting how society should turn out in the future.
0: Yeah.
3: And the main message behind this essay is that we should stop thinking about AI as just as a technology or as a product, but AI as an era. And the reasons behind this is that it's not the first time we have a technology shift. We had the industrial revolutions or even the internet. But this one is a bit different because of the speed.
0: Right.
3: And in his essay, he warns about the pace of advancement, which is mind-blowing. And this transition is not just something in the future. It's something that is happening right now.
0: Right.
3: And the turbulence is the price of the speed that we're likely to pay. And this is attributed to the fact that we are much focused on how great or how cool the technology is, how the capabilities that are coming from San Francisco, how generative AI is, you know, keeps on improving. But we need to think about the transition and create a balance between what the technology can do versus what could go wrong. And more is about three areas he talks about.
0: Mm.
3: This technology as it stands could be easily used and is being used for ill intent or by bad actors,
0: yeah.
3: Fraud, cyber attacks, bioterrorism. He talks about the future of work and the job market. As it stands, the technology is already transitioning and automating tasks. The last one is just the impact on the psychosocial aspect, where, first of all, we're likely to have a generation of young children whose cognitive abilities are being compromised by the same technology.
0: Right.
3: But also, we're going to have children who will leverage technology as a friend. They will not have, you know, human beings as real friends. And therefore, it's not just about proactive, you know, risk management or guardrails. It's more about us thinking about the transition into the future that is totally changing.
0: Yeah. And it's interesting. He says, this is like one of the opening lines. He says, AI will either be the greatest equalizer ever invented or the worst source of injustice. And he says, the challenge is monumental, that how do we use this technology to make the world a fairer place and keep it from widening the divide between the rich and poor? How will we protect the people who are most vulnerable to the harms caused by artificial intelligence, including those who lose their livelihoods and the sense that they are control in the future? And he says, we have to answer these questions. He says, these questions should be the world's top priority.
3: Exactly, Googs. And I think one thing we must point out, and it came out of one of the essays, that there is need to, you know, have breaks in the way we're innovating with AI. But I doubt that will happen because organizations are looking to this technology as a way of reimagining for the future.
0: Mm-hmm.
3: Every single day, there is a new capability or a new tool that comes from AI. But I think it's more about misalignment between leaders, between governments, between private sectors, between social sectors, on what the transition should look like. Right. And we're only looking at this technology as an upgrade. Well, actually, it's a structural reset. And I'll give you an example. In Africa and South Africa, we've got very high unemployment rates, right? And we know very well that this technology is automating administrative tasks. It's automating some jobs. But no one is sitting behind and thinking about, so what should jobs of the future look like? What will people do? He compares it to what happened in 1933 in the United States, where, you know, the unemployment rate in America in 1933 was 25%.
0: Right.
3: So all leaders, technology leaders, social entrepreneurs, government had to come together and redesign the future. The only difference is that then they had a lot of time.
0: Right.
3: Today,
0: there isn't time.
3: There isn't time.
0: And he even goes as far as saying that certainly regulators, governments, leaders are moving much slower. So actually, here's what's happening. AI is moving much faster than government, leaders, regulators can move. And so he says, as a result of that, there also are fewer barriers. We're just not catching up. The technology is moving much faster than how we can manage that. And he says that is a risk at the moment.
3: Exactly, Cooks. And we're almost seeing evidence of reactive governance.
0: Mm.
3: Some of the risks we've always spoken about, from, you know, just models going rogue to what we saw at the jailbreak where an agent escaped its environment.
0: Right.
3: These are things we spoke about, like AI was an experiment in the lab, but it's happening in reality.
0: Mm.
3: We've seen organizations, you know, lay off a lot of people, not even because AI was actually taking away, you know, tasks and jobs, but for the value that it's likely to create in the future.
0: Right.
3: And we're seeing that this technology can, you know, benefit a lot of people. And there's no doubt, in fact, Bill Gates is actually very optimistic that this technology can help create a better world, but that has to be done by design.
0: Yes.
3: We can create new industries. We can upgrade the agricultural industry, the transport sector. We can solve some social problems, but that has to be done when all leaders have a plan.
0: Right. And he's saying, you know, he said he's always wished innovation could happen faster, but he says his feelings about AI are a little more complicated. He says, I wish the country, the world, could get the benefits rapidly and delay the problems it'll cause for as long as possible. But benefits and problems are arriving at the same time. I believe we need time to prepare for the period of social, political and economic upheaval we are about to enter. The people who need the most time are the ones who have the least. The accounting officer that's who's replaced by a bot, or the $20 an hour worker who loses his job to a $10 an hour robot. So saying we need to slow down a little bit because at the moment we're ill-prepared, which is interesting. And I don't know, and we've spoken about this, can we take our foot off the accelerator at this point?
3: That can only happen if there's a common voice around how we go about this transition. But we don't actually have a transition. The example I talked about is jobs. While we know very well, most leaders across the world are looking at AI as a form of automating human labor. The reality is that no one has thought about, okay, what happens in the future? And for example, Gates proposes the concept of the human reserve jobs concept, where he says that, you know, let's think of, you know, human-led jobs, like, for example, being a caretaker, being a teacher, being a guardian, regardless of whether AI can do that or not.
0: Yeah.
3: Those are types of things we should reserve for AI by design.
0: Mm-hmm.
3: So we should not be having someone saying, listen, oh, your children will be taught by an AI robot, or the old will be looked by an AI system. Regardless of that, you know, we should make sure by regulation or by law, those things are done by human beings.
0: Right.
3: And not take away that human factor and from the people. And I think we've done that before in one way or the other. One example I keep on giving is that there's a reason why we don't have self-service petrol stations.
0: Right.
3: Why? Because what happens to the 19,000 petrol attendants? And this is part of why we need to think about the transition and humanize. And I mean, in my function at work, I've seen very well that if you humanize and clearly empower people, it's actually complementary to the technology.
0: Yeah.
3: But you likely not to understand the type of future you create if you just technologize everything.
0: Right.
3: Yeah.
0: I think some great insight in this WhatsApp here. Good morning, Gogs and Dr. Nasila. What Sam Altman and Bill Gates are saying is a little too late. Remember, the AI companies are now issuing IPOs, listing on stock exchanges. That itself is going to increase competition among them. Investors, too, are expecting huge returns on their investments. So slowing down development or training is not going to work. It must just be regulated properly. The AI revolution is here. And that's from Chele in Vanderbijl Park. But here's the thing, right? I think we all agree. Even Gates is saying it must be regulated properly. But he's also raising, I guess, the challenges that would make it difficult to essentially, you're trying to regulate a thing that is, I think AI development is years ahead of any parliament, any department of AI. And so you almost are trying to put the genie back in the box. And we could argue, is that possible or is it too late? We don't actually have that option. We must regulate. It has to be possible.
3: Exactly. And I must point out that the turbulence is inevitable. Any transition will never be smooth.
0: Right.
3: And this transition affects everything. It's almost changing the meaning of life. But the outcome is not inevitable. We can shape it. Beyond just focusing on guardrails or safety, we must actually engineer and design the world we want. And this can only done if we do it in a very collective way, as leaders, so that we can create a better world.
0: Yeah.
3: The world already struggles with inequality, but imagine a technology that does a million decisions faster. If it's just builds on how things are, we're likely to see a few people benefit from this technology compared to we could actually do if we do it very well. So we actually have a window of opportunity to choose and design our future.
0: Mm.
3: But it's not just about taking the current AI and improving on what we have, having another tool. It's about appreciating the structural change that AI is doing.
0: Let's go to Jeff in Woodmead, wants to give us his thoughts. Jeff, thank you so much for holding. Good morning.
4: Yes, thank you for the opportunity. I'd just like to, to firstly applaud Bill Gates, because he was one of the guys who, in the beginning, I was like a bit skeptical about, but of the big five, he seems to be the one person who's coming out and actually saying, whoa, wait a moment.
0: Yeah.
4: But what the doctor mentioned, he said something about technology changes we've had in the past. Yes, we have. But there were technology changes that were to help us do mostly manual things. He said, this is mind-blowing. It's not mind-blowing, it's mind capture. And to me, mind capture is where you actually can take a child at 2 years old, and I saw it the other day, holding an iPhone and scrolling through, and the mother on her phone, and I'm thinking, wow, that child will be entirely dependent. People say, oh, it's so convenient. It's not. It's an addiction. And that's my challenge, is that we are introducing into the world a mind addiction. And if you capture the mind, I think St. Augustine said, give me the child for 6 years, I'll give you the man for the rest of his life. Mm. And that means that this AI that we're talking about, oh, it's faster and it can do more things quickly. Just the basic principle, you've got a company that's got 40 people, get rid of 38 of them, bring in AI, automation, and then make the statement that, oh, but it's much cheaper. Mm-hmm. There's two factors there. Is it might be cheaper and better, well done, but are you paying taxes, number one? And the people you've dismissed are unemployed, so they're not going to buy your product.
0: Yes.
4: So the business model is completely flawed. And if you look at the six or the five or six big companies that are doing this, that are managing and manipulating the world, they are actually getting more and more and more power to control the media, the governments, the businesses. They will control everything. And we need to start saying, because where does change start? It changes in your own home. It's people saying to their children, and I've got friends who say to their children, you're not having your phone until the afternoon. You're not at school. And some schools are saying, when you walk in, put your phone there, or you're not allowed to use it. Some schools are not even using tabs.
0: Yeah.
4: And these are schools who are seeing the day. This is the most, and the doc can, he can give all the arguments and everybody else. This is the most dangerous time the human race has ever faced, ever. Wars before, wars fight, but they in certain areas and whatever it is. This is a global pandemic of the mind. And I know I sound like doomsday and whatever. No, it's not doomsday. It's that we need to realize the difficulties. And I've been trying to get on 702, I've been trying to get, a slot once a week on one of the talk shows where we have a debate of AI, pro-AI and anti-AI, and we have an equality. This talk you're having right now should have a person who's not in agreement with this. So that because I'm not that qualified. I'm an architect, but I mean, I know how to use this stuff.
0: Yeah.
4: But I don't let it use me.
0: Yeah.
4: And that's the factor. Use it, don't let it use you. And then when we say it's going to help the world, no, it'll help 20% of the world. It's not going to sort out starving people in Africa or India or in South America.
0: Right.
4: It's not going to stop the wars in Iran. In fact, it's making them worse.
0: Yeah. So Jeff, we do need to leave it at that, though. We're almost out of time. But I think you raised some really, really good points. And we've discussed some of them previously on the show. But I must thank you so much for your thoughts this morning. And I think, Doctor, he raises the point of, Bill Gates also raises this.
3: Yes.
0: He says, you know, and I didn't think of this until I read his piece. He says, AI could change the way in which young people access work because the bulk of the jobs that are going to be impacted are entry-level jobs. So you would have been a cashier. You would have been a barista. You would have been, maybe you would have been an intern, right? Sort of like entry-level. And he says, this generation is going to miss out on that potentially. They'll have fewer job options because the jobs will potentially be done by AI, and the more easier thing it is to automate.
3: Exactly.
0: And I thought, it hadn't occurred to me that a whole slew of jobs, that like first floor of jobs, was potentially not available to young people. And that's crazy.
3: Exactly. And you know, just to add to what he said, you know, the Bill Gates points about the psychosocial effect. Where young children will not just lack the ability to develop cognitive skills because, you know, the technology is also redefining cognitive abilities.
0: Right.
3: You know, we've not talked, the previous technologies automated manual things and we had time to train people to use the technology and it actually created jobs at scale.
0: Right.
3: This AI era is cutting out jobs totally.
0: Mm.
3: And in the short term, we're going to see companies benefit. We're going to see organizations boast about, okay, we've got a lot of time we're creating efficiency. But the thing is, what people don't understand, efficiency and time saved in a vacuum is actually a recipe for disaster and inequality in the long term. And therefore, I fully agree with this sentiment. We need to critically think about the 20 years in the future, not just the next 5 years.
0: Right.
3: The damage will happen, you know, invisibly in the next 5 years, yeah. But the aftermath will be felt deeply in the future to come.
0: Yeah. And so it's interesting that, so essentially kind of this, I read a piece that said Bill Gates sounds an alarm. And I don't even think that's what he does in his piece. It isn't panicked, it isn't alarmed, but it is sobering. Kind of, you know, these are the things we need to be thinking about to make sure that we define the technology as opposed to the technology defining us and our futures, right? Whereas at the moment, it feels like we're waiting to see. And he says, we simply cannot afford to wait and see.
3: Exactly. We need to shape the future. We need to have a transition plan. Mm. And that's what, you know, Bill Gates is pragmatic about. The turbulence, as I said earlier, is not going to be smooth. We're going to have to agree on what industrialization means in the future. But we must position the role of technology as a new era, a structural era, new economies, new types of jobs. We need to think about ethics. We need to think about proactive AI risk management. Mm. We need to think about building breaks where it's possible. And we need to think about the future generations, especially their ability to be part and parcel of the future AI economy.
0: Yeah.
3: Yes.
0: Dr. Nasila, it's always a great pleasure chatting to you. Thank you so much for your time this morning.
3: Thank you so much. And let's keep this conversation going.
0: Yes, of course. We have this conversation every second week. If you missed any of our conversations, you can find them on primemediaplus.com. You can also have our conversations on YouTube and wherever you get your podcasts. Joined as always by our resident expert, author, chief data and analytics officer at FNB AI Strategy, Dr. Mark Nasila. Coming up, we speak to a different kind of doctor, Dr. Atambile Masola, who's a writer, a researcher, poet and lecturer in the Department of Historical Studies at UCT. She has written a book for the babies, a kiddies book called Dancing Words. She'll join us to tell us about Dancing Words in the Literature Corner. Right now, though, it's 27 minutes before 10 o'clock. EWN Sport. Let's check in with your latest Eyewitness News Sport with Anthony Teixeira. Anthony, good morning.
5: Morning, Gogs.
0: So, coming up, we're talking about a kiddies book. Do you have a favorite, like all-time favorite kiddies book?
5: I've spoken about The Fantastic Mr. Fox before.
0: Okay.
5: Which I thoroughly enjoyed.
0: I've never read The Fantastic Mr. Fox.
5: I think you should go back. Maybe give it a go.
0: Okay.
5: I thoroughly enjoyed that one.
0: Okay. Who is Mr. Fox? Is he a good guy?
5: Yeah, I'm going to be honest with you. I cannot remember a thing of it. I just remember thoroughly enjoying it.
0: Right.
5: And I read it like cover to cover multiple times when I was younger.
0: Do you still own a copy?
5: I probably do somewhere. That's definitely. So cool. I probably own the original one that I had when I was a child.
0: Really?
5: Yeah.
0: That's so cool.
5: I thoroughly enjoyed that.
0: I own my mom's copy of Wuthering Heights.
5: Oh.
0: It was her set work in standard, well, this would have been form, I think form 3. So that book is easily almost 50 years old.
5: Damn.
0: Yeah. And it's got my mom's like annotations.
5: Oh, really?
0: And the notes. I love that book so much. I do want to get the cover restored. The cover came apart. But that's probably the oldest book I have. My favorite kiddies book is the BFG.
5: Yes, I've heard about this.
0: It's so cute.
5: Quite a lot.
0: Can
5: I ask though?
0: Yeah.
5: Are you okay with people writing and in books?
0: Not in my books.
5: Okay.
0: In their books, yeah, sure.
5: Oh, all right.
0: Sure. No.
5: So you can't handle a secondhand bookstore just in case?
0: Well, you see, that's different. And I love secondhand books.
5: Okay.
0: Because that's where you get like the nice early versions with the cool covers. If I'm getting a secondhand book, then that's fine. But if it's a new book, no, absolutely not.
5: All right.
0: Yeah.
5: So nobody should leave a message.
0: No, absolutely. Do you know what? I don't even like signing people's books.
5: Oh.
0: Like when people are like, please sign my book. Like if they've bought my book, I don't like that.
5: Give me a piece of paper.
0: Yeah, I'm like, I don't want to sign your book, but it's your book, so I'll sign it. But no writing in books.
5: Okay.
0: And it's just studying.
5: All right.
0: That's
5: highlighter. Best.
0: No, Anthony.
5: Really?
0: This is chaos.
5: My brain needs the colors, so that's why I'm asking.
0: What? In a book?
5: Yes. It happens, man.
0: No.
5: I feel like you're very disappointed in me.
0: I am. Like something just changed between us.
5: I guess you finally the one that's judging.
0: For once. So, big day at, do we still call it Soccer City?
5: Well, once upon a time it was called Soccer City.
0: Because we weren't allowed to call it FNB Stadium.
5: Yep. That was, of course, during the FIFA World Cup back in 2010. Today, FNB Stadium becomes a sort of rugby city, if we're being totally honest. The two greatest teams in rugby will be colliding in the greatest rivalry after four tour matches against the United Rugby Championship sides. Two tests against the Springboks. The All Blacks will be bringing their end to the South African tour. The old foes are meeting in the third and final test in South Africa. It'll be the first time that the Bucks have played at the stadium since 2013. Previous meetings were two losses against the ABs and a win over the Wallabies. Captain Siokolisi has reflected on playing in Soweto.
6: It's not just any test. We know how special that is. And I'm grateful that it can be at a place like that in a big game like this, and hopefully we can turn things around tomorrow. We know the last time we played against New Zealand, it wasn't successful, so that's another thing to play towards. So we're not going to act like it's not a special ground to be playing.
5: That's a 5 p.m. kickoff, but before that, the Springbok woman and the New Zealand woman will be meeting at the FNB as well. In football, Betway Premiership will have two more matches headed your way. A 3 p.m. kickoff will see Chipa against the promoted Milford, then Sekhukhune take on TS Galaxy. Weekend kicked off on Friday with AmaZulu winning and a draw between Marimo Galants and Polokwane City. All over in England, Liverpool recorded a first Premier League victory of the season, while lunchtime today has St. James's Park hosting Newcastle against Bournemouth. 4 p.m. is very busy with five games kicking off. Last season's runners-up, Man City, set to host the championship winners, Coventry City. Spurs' up-and-down season will continue with them at Nottingham Forest. Brentford take on Sunderland. Fulham face Crystal Palace and Leeds travel to Brighton. Well, the evening game will see Unai Emery's Aston Villa after successive losses heading to Hull City. In cricket, the Proteas have set up a final against Zimbabwe tomorrow afternoon in the Tri-Series following an 11-run victory over Namibia. Well, later today, the Indian women and Pakistan women meet in the Asian Cup. That's at 4:30. In tennis, Emma Navarro stunned 7-seed Caroline Muchova to send her packing from the US Open. Meanwhile, Carlos Alcaraz, Daniil Medvedev, Jessica Pegula and Arina Sabalenka all advanced to the last 16. And in Formula One, the Italian FP3 set for 12:30, with quali then to take place at 4 p.m. for tomorrow's Grand Prix. Anthony Teixeira, Eyewitness News Sport.
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7: A police officer has been arrested in Mpumalanga for his alleged links to a diesel truck hijacking syndicate. The Flying Squad member was handcuffed in Secunda this morning while preparing to go to work. He's allegedly linked to the hijacking of a truck earlier this year.
8: Police found the officer in Secunda this morning in his full SAPS uniform. A warrant for his arrest was obtained after preliminary investigations pointed that he could be involved in the hijacking syndicate. He's been taken to the Secunda police station for processing and is expected to spend the weekend behind bars.
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0: Remember the first time your soul felt alive, or the last time music moved you so deeply you didn't want it to end? 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
0: It's 19 minutes before 10 o'clock. Welcome back to 702 Weekend Breakfast with me, Gugsum Klungum. It is a Saturday, so we end the show in the Literature Corner. And this morning, we are speaking kiddies' books, which are always such a treat. Dr. Atambile Masolo, who's a writer, researcher, poet and lecturer in the Department of Historical Studies at UCT. She's written some incredible work, much of it focusing on women and their history in this country. She's now published a children's picture book called Dancing Words. It's illustrated by Katlego Keogale, and it came out, it was released in August of August of 2026. And in a short moment, we will be joined by Dr. Masola. This is her first publication with Pan Macmillan South Africa. And so I'm thrilled to be able to chat to her this morning. Coming up, of course, we'll also find out from Kenny Maestri what's coming up on his show. 702 Music kicks off at 10 o'clock this morning. So we'll speak to Kenny Maestri just before your 10 o'clock news to find out what he has cooked up for you for the show when he takes over at 10 o'clock. And then, of course, Pusha Zaspia will take over from 2 until 5. So appointment listening. You don't need to leave the house. We've got really great music for you on the show and on the station, and you don't need to leave the house. Just stay with us and stay with your favorite station this afternoon. And yeah, it's always such a great time to spend our weekends with you. And in a short moment, we will be joined by Dr. Masola, who's a writer, a researcher, poet, and lecturer in the Department of Historical Studies. And we'll speak to her about her brand new book. Tomorrow, I'm very excited in that we're going to speak. Our profile guest is a familiar voice that I've been meaning to have on the show for many weeks as our profile guest. Dr. Sheldon Leal is going to join us this weekend as our profile guest, and I'm really excited. He's so interesting and so accomplished as a musicologist. He used to have a music career, so he can sing, and he can sing really well. He's now academic registrar at the Academy of Sound Engineering. So we're going to speak to Dr. Leal tomorrow, and I'm quite excited about that. He's such a fun person to speak to. So he will be our guest tomorrow for the profile, and that's at 8 o'clock. Last week, we spoke to Dr. Bongiko Sisimelane, who's the University of Joburg's professor of biochemistry. Also a really fascinating conversation, and you can find all our profile interviews on primemediaplus.com. You can also search for Weekend Breakfast on where you get your podcasts. I usually find mine on Apple Podcasts, and we have some of our podcasts on YouTube as well. So we've made it as easy as possible for you to find our conversations, and I highly recommend that conversation with Professor Bongiko Sisimelane. It was fantastic. He is currently doing really exciting work at UJ with regards to traditional medicines. He's working with a plant called the Wolbergia, where he's found a compound that could potentially treat diabetes. So that was a really, really great interview, especially before African Traditional Medicine Day, which was on the Monday. So I would highly recommend you check out that interview as well.
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0: It's 15 minutes before 10 o'clock. Time for us to talk books. And as mentioned this morning, we're talking about a kiddie's book. It's called Dancing with Words. It is the work of Dr. Atambile Masola, who is a writer, a researcher, a poet, and lecturer in the Department of Historical Studies at UCT. And Dr. Masola joins us now via Zoom. Dr. Masola, a very good morning to you. Great, as always, to have you on Weekend Breakfast.
13: Hi, girls. Lovely to chat to you again. I wanted to say lovely to see you, but alas.
0: alas. Thank you so much for your time. So, Pam McMillan is the publisher of your new book. It's called Dancing with Words. It's a children's picture book. Tell us about what Dancing in Words is about.
13: It's Dancing Words, and it's about a little girl who discovers dancing words in her life. And she just goes about her life, and one day she has a dream, and something happens in her dreams, and she discovers a whole new part about herself through the world of words.
0: Uh-huh.
13: And it's a story about, I mean, it's low-key, I tried to write a Substack about it, because I do think it's low-key some of the experiences that I actually still have today as a writer, just trying to explain, like, what is this thing that happens to us when we write these words.
0: Right. And so, I mean, you are very well published, and you've written, you know, amazing books, many of them, most of them for grown-ups. Why the decision to do a children's book? And what is the experience or the difference in experience in writing for adults? And usually your work is quite historical, and writing for children in this particular way.
13: Yeah, and it's a picture book. Which is very different to the other books we've chatted about, Together Apart and In Bogota, which are nonfiction history books for slightly older kids. But picture books typically are for kind of, I mean, at the book launch last weekend, I had ranging from 3 to 10, you know. So that it's a wider range, but also it's a different kind of... how do I explain it? It's so difficult to explain because I read a lot of children's books. And so writing it, I actually went through a lot of editorial process. And I spoke about this I think earlier this week or last week, when I was trying to explain to people that you go through the same amount of rigor, actually. My editor, Mimi Duplessis, was really wonderful, and we had a lot of back and forth, and she made some suggestions. So I will say that just because it's a children's book doesn't make it any easier. You still go through the same processes.
0: Yeah.
13: But I think what it does, I mean, I haven't written sort of long form fiction for adults. I mean, at least I haven't published it. Maybe I've written it, but it's you got to really get into the story. So, I mean, the story, the focal point is Vuyo, this little girl, and her parents, and there's a younger sibling and her friends. And you've got to compact this world in, how many pages are there here? In two or three sentences per page. So it's a compact world that you're trying to create.
0: Yeah.
13: I mean, it's like maybe 20, 25 pages, I'd say. And so it's a vignette, because you've also, you want to give a sense of the world, but then you've got to zone in on a thing, like something happens, which is in her case, a dream, and then kind of still end on a high note. So you have to create the arc in a very short space of time, but still make it like a page turner.
0: I find it fascinating, the phrase that you used, this idea that it is a compact world, because I guess the benefit of like writing nonfiction is you have 60,000 words. You have 40,000, 60,000, depending on how long you want to do it. Whereas with the kiddies book, you don't have 60,000 words. So nonfiction for adults, it feels you have a bit more time to make this world a lot bigger. Whereas with children, you need to communicate a whole story, a whole experience, a moment, but in 20 pages. But the bulk of those pages, I imagine, I haven't seen the book, but if I have to imagine what the picture book looks like, the bulk of those pages is the picture, not the words.
13: Yeah, so that's the other thing. So the illustrations also have to tell the word, tell the story.
0: Yes.
13: So, I mean, illustrated by Katlego Keogale, who's a wonderful illustrator who's done many, many wonderful children's books. So she's also part of the story, you know, and I actually didn't give a big brief. Mimi and I had a chat, and then she passed that on to Katlego, and she kind of got the sense of this world as well. So it's also like a co-creation, because the pictures carry the words just as much as the words carry the pictures. And that was kind of something very new for me. The previous books, for example, the history books, we understood that, you know, the images are very important, but it's a different kind of imagery that we did in Imbokodo, and of course in Together Apart we were sampling historical texts as part of our images. So it kind of balances out. They both have to do the work of carrying the story.
0: What ages is the story for? Which group were you thinking about when you wrote the story?
13: Well, I mean, typically picture books, it's for baby to kind of whenever parents stop reading to their children, or independent readers. So typically independent readers are supposed to be around 7, 8 years old. So those are the kids who could pick this book up and read it for themselves. Mm-hmm. And as I said at the launch, I had, I think the youngest person must have been between 2 and 3. And I think looking at the group of the kids, I think there must have been a 10-year-old.
0: Yeah.
13: So it's meant as a book that should be enjoyed together with an adult or a parent, a guardian, a teacher, reading to children, but also children can pick up the book and hopefully enjoy it themselves. And I guess because of the way there's, an interaction with parents, I did imagine that parents are reading this together with their children. But obviously I have a thing about children's books in the sense that I don't know how people feel about Shrek, but you know that sense that Shrek is a children's movie, but actually adults also enjoy it.
0: And I'm so many of the jokes are adult jokes, actually.
13: Yeah, I mean, I don't go that far with this one, but it's definitely that world of animation. Children's books are also for adults. And so I encourage a lot of my friends actually to buy children's books for themselves when they're having like a bad day. So yes, of course, typically picture books are for children, and the range, I think, is, I'd say baby to about 9 or 10. But also I think people should get into the world. I don't know, maybe I'm just like in a season of revisiting my childhood. So I'm a big proponent for adults having children's books in their lives.
0: You know, as you say it, I I'd never thought I had the option of getting a kiddies book. In my mind.
14: Do it.
0: You know what I mean? My mind, that is a thing for kiddies. But you've just opened up a whole world for me where I'm like,
14: you know what it is?
0: I could go buy a kiddies book and read it.
14: Exactly. But we're sleeping on the poetics of children's books. I think that's what I discovered. And to be honest, I mean, I never thought about it because I was buying kiddies books for my nieces and nephews.
0: Yes.
14: But as they got older, I found that, oh gosh, now I have to buy them chapter books, but I still like these picture books. So I just kind of stayed there by the picture books era by myself, and I continued buying them the books as they were growing older. But I was like, oh no, wait. There's poetry here. There's also visuality. So they're also just beautiful objects. I think children's books are such beautiful objects that you can have on your coffee table, you know, because, I mean, some of them, it's just one line and just beautiful images. That's something that you can just enjoy while having a cup of tea.
0: Yeah.
14: You know, because it's just a beautiful, beautiful moment that you can give yourself. So maybe I'm on that tip because I just kind of stayed with picture books as the kids got older. And I was like, no, but I still want to buy these.
0: I like it here.
14: I'm just buying them myself. Yeah, I like it here. Why are you growing older? I was starting to enjoy this.
0: Yeah.
14: Yeah.
0: If I remember correctly, you're the kind of writer that enjoys writing. Because I think I've asked you before, like, do you find writing, like, tough? I remember when we were speaking about the translation of I Write What I Like and Dipala Intando Yami. You were saying, you know, yeah, sure. I mean, it is work, but you enjoyed the work, which I always find so envious of writers who enjoy writing. I suffer through my writing, but then I'm happy I've written, right? And if I'm delighted by the time I have like 10,000, 30,000, 60,000 words, I'm very happy. But listen, I'm going to grumble the whole time. And for you, are children's books easier or harder to write? Or are they different?
14: I'm going to go with different. Okay. It's just a completely different. It's not that much I'm suspending things, but I am, you kind of have to get into that world.
0: Yeah.
14: And maybe I'll give a shout out to my niece because there's a poem in the book actually. And that troubled me. And I was like, of course I write poems, but I don't know how to write a poem that I don't want to kind of belabor it, because I wanted it to be for kids and I wanted it to sound like a child has written. So my niece and I had a bit of back and forth and she helped me draft we co-wrote the poem actually. So that was the one element that I found difficult because I was intentional about a particular kind of tone that I wanted with this poem. But the rest of it, it's just, it's different, it's enjoyment, it's fun. And I do,

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1: 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I walked past Bargain Books the other day and it was on the window and I was like, are you joking? Like, I still don't get used to it. So, last week we had the launch at Exclusive Books, and Siwela at Book Circle Capital did a nice shout out the other day. So wherever you go, you should be able to find it.
2: Great. Dr. Masola, it's always such a great pleasure having you on the show. Thank you so much for your time this Saturday morning.
1: Thank you, Gugs. 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Have a good one.
2: 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That's Dr. Atambile Masola. She's a writer, a researcher, a poet, and lecturer. Her latest book, Dancing Words, is a children's picture book on sale now.
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3: 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We get your very latest eyewitness news. 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
3: How are you?
4: The technical producer is having some finger problems. Didn't have the fader up. Such a rookie mistake. Hopefully I won't be making too many of those myself.
3: Yeah, now it's all happening. Hey,
4: pleasure.
3: So you are dressed in green and gold. You are supporting the Springboks today.
4: I've got some black as well.
3: Oh, just in case.
4: Just in case.
3: Well, you take off the green and be in the black.
4: Yeah, I know. It's such a pleasure watching the All Blacks and the Springboks. It's going to be amazing.
3: Yeah.
4: Soweto will come out with the kiss.
3: Yes.
4: We promise vuvuzelas because there are no flyovers allowed.
3: I know. I would have loved another flyover, but yeah. It's okay.
4: So to celebrate that, I'm going to take you back to the discotheque with a classic club jams mix just after midday. The time tunnel on the way as well.
3: It's always a good time on 702 Music. Kenny Maestri on your wireless until 2 p.m. We're back again tomorrow. Time for your latest eyewitness news.
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5: Good morning, I'm Aurélie Kalinga. A Western Cape High Court ruling in favor of Cape Union Mart and its chairperson, Philip Kravitz, has been described as a landmark judgment on the limits of protest action. A full bench of judges granted an interdict to the retailer and Kravitz after finding pro-Palestinian activists failed to prove claims the company supported or funded genocide in Gaza. The order allows protests to continue but requires demonstrations to comply with the Gatherings Act and prohibits the repetition of defamatory claims. South African Jewish Board of Deputies Director Daniel Bloch welcomed the ruling.
6: This outcome is an important affirmation that the right to protest and express political views does not extend to harassment, intimidation, or conduct that unfairly targets businesses or individuals.
5: However, the Palestine Solidarity Campaign insists the legal outcome

0: will not break their momentum.
1: The protest and boycott of Cape Union Mart is protected by law and will continue, and the court didn't issue an interdict or restraining order against that.
0: DA federal leader Jordan Hill Lewis has called on President Cyril Ramaphosa to intervene after the Basic Education Director General defied a decision by Minister Siviwe Hwahube. Hill Lewis says Matanzi Mamweli gave the green light for a new foundation phase textbook catalogue despite the minister's decision to halt the tender. Hwahube this week announced that the 1.6 billion rand tender would remain suspended after an independent investigation identified flaws in the process. Babalundenze reports.
2: Jordan Hill Lewis has come to Siviwe Hwahube's defense and says President Cyril Ramaphosa must act urgently after the Director General gave the questionable contract the go-ahead. He said in a statement yesterday that Ramaphosa must either act himself or give Hwahube the authority she needs to hold Matanzi Mamweli accountable, including the power to suspend him if the circumstances warrant it. Hill Lewis says Hwahube is doing exactly what South Africans should expect from a responsible minister who confronts serious governance and procurement concerns by protecting public money. He says public servants and officials can't be permitted to frustrate a minister who is trying to clean up a compromised process and protect taxpayers and learners. Babalondenza, Eyewitness News.
0: Some Kwa-Makuta residents who participated in the national dialogue say they cannot trust the police in their area, claiming they're corrupt and part of the crime plaguing the South African Durban township. Yesterday, the national dialogue hosted a pilot program in the area. Thabiso Goba was there.
3: The topic for yesterday's dialogue was about access to medical care, particularly for HIV and tuberculosis. Residents expressed that the one clinic in the area was far and undercapacitated, leading to HIV and TB patients defaulting on their medication plans. Some residents, like Nomusa Mzinhle, used the platform to raise issues around police officers.
4: There are people who rape children here. They are arrested and you find that before the week ends, they're released. The police here are also corrupt. They're involved in wunga that's being sold here.
3: Another participant, Dogozo Makanya, says she has lost faith in the police and no longer trusted to protect her. Thabiso Goba, Eyewitness News, Durban.
0: The Cape Peninsula University of Technology says students who vacated residences must make arrangements to return to campus as they prepare to resume lectures. The institution suspended academic activities in an effort to restore order following violent student protests across some of its campuses last month. The arrest, which centered around financial concerns, caused more than 1 million rand in damage to infrastructure. The university subsequently ordered the shutdown and evacuation of all its residences, although some students didn't comply. CPUT spokesperson Lauren Cansley says academic activities will resume on September 14th with catch-up plans in place to recover lost time.
5: This means that all students who heeded the evacuation of campuses last month must make the appropriate travel plans and return to campus for the start of the final term. Plans also remain on track for the annual December graduation to continue as usual.
0: And U.S. President Donald Trump has announced he's sending special envoys to Moscow and Kyiv with a formal proposal to end the four-year war in Ukraine. While refusing to disclose whether the peace plan requires Ukraine to cede territory, Trump blamed the conflict, which began with Russia's invasion in 2022, on a personality problem between Vladimir Putin and Volodymyr Zelensky. In response to the upcoming talks, Zelensky has proposed a mutual temporary ceasefire. Gauteng's cloudy with showers and thundershowers, highs between 16 and 18. Clear skies in Cape Town with a moderate southeaster peaking at 25 degrees. The top story in EWN this hour: a Western Cape High Court ruling in favour of Cape Union Mart and its chairperson, Philip Kravitz, has been described as a landmark judgment on the limits of protest action.
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9: Good morning, I'm Kenny, with you through until 2 o'clock this afternoon on Saturday. Yeah, it's a bit cold and wet. We thought we were springing, but now we are wintering in spring. Oh gosh, it's just confusing. But what isn't confusing is what's happening this afternoon at 5, just after 5. Yeah, the All Blacks and the Springboks. I hope you're decking your green and gold and showing your cheers. If you're an All Black supporter, hope you're getting into it as well. It'll be great to watch this rugby's greatest rivalry this afternoon. And remember, we'll just build up to that with all the vibes on the radio. A big thanks to Gugu Mflungu. She's back again tomorrow, 6 to 10, Weekend Breakfast on 702. Get in touch right now, 072-702-1702. If you've got a birthday anniversary shout-out, keep that number handy as well for the time tunnel coming up in the 11 o'clock hour. Five hits and headlines and an audio clue as well between songs one and two. And you tell me what you're up to in the Maestri year and what it is. Then, at midday, the Classic Club Jams mix with yours truly, Kick-Ass Kenny in the mix, taking you back to the days of the discotheque. Yes, the discotheque. It's a 70s flashback, baby. In the meantime, pump the watts, let the neighbors know. It's Kenny O'Clock, and I'm jamming on your radio.

0: It's Kenny Ochrock, Nomkosi from here, marking the register. 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

It's Mafuta Jam Time with Kenny Maestri. Kick-ass Kenny all over your radio, baby. Oskido and Revolution, the Tracy Chapman classic ahead of that, Jamiroquai and Cosmic Girl. Billy Ocean, Get Out of My Dreams, Get Into My Car. Let's go for a ride, right? Yeah, man, life's a gas, so let's turn up the revs. Michael Jackson now.

0: happy, happy, happy Saturday to the cat and to the 702 family. Ella checking in. Mm-hmm. The music got us. Mm-mm, the music got us. Shout out to my little girl, Catalia, who turned 6. Oh, we love you, baby girl. And have a blessed, blessed day. Love you guys. Bye.
1: Thank you, Ella. Yeah, we've got more great music coming up, especially in the time tunnel in the next hour, just for you. Yeah, 5 hits and headlines. And you tell me what you were up to in the Maestro year and why these songs are part of the soundtrack to your life. Who were you hanging out with? Were you in school or maybe you just started work? That's all just ahead in the next hour after EWN at 11. Keep this number handy, 072-702-1702 or +2772-702-1702. I see Dan in the UK is already on the voice notes, or at least sending me a message. Kenny's on fire. Thank you. I'm sure that Theo Khosinkwa's song was the one that did it for you. Dihambela Phezulu. Molabuti, Michael Jackson, and remember the time.
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8: Good morning, Mr. DJ K Mainstream 702 family. It's fantastic day. Cold weather. Staying indoors, drinking cup of coffee, listening good music and expensive on the radio. Please play Bon Jovi, Living on a Prayer. It's me, Jeff Kwai from Tutumani, Alexander Danko Brother from Another Mother.

Kenny, ay, ay, ay, chavicho, local slacker.

0: 702 Music with Phil Collins. Phil Collins, hello. Looking at the Phils on my playlist coming up. Hey, it's Cool and the Gang and Get Down On It. Also Mango Groove and Keep On Dancing. What a groovy tune that was. Local Imonati, yeah. Big Country, In a Big Country. Haven't played that in a minute. And Bon Jovi, Living on a Prayer. So, G-Man, I'm sure you're excited about the classic club jams mix coming up, because I'll be taking you back to your days, the disco and the 70s flashback. It's going to be a copacetic groove, yeah? Hello. Got some gremlins in the system. All right, let's go back to G-Man.
1: Good morning, Mr. Messi. Good morning to the 702 family. Happy Saturday. Blessings to all. On a winter's day where winter came back and said to us, just one more thing. Please can I request Phil Ferrin and Galaxy? What do I do? Thank you. I'm the G-Man. I'm your favorite rock.
0: Thank you, G-Man. Lick a tune from the 80s now. Yeah, I'm sure when the guitar and saying, hey, how about we have some more from the 80s? Well, Tyrone, if you drop me that voice note, if we've got it, I'll play it. 702 Music. What?

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1: Hi, Mr. Maestri, Mr. Maestri, Mr. Maestri. I don't know what got into you today, but man, oh man, the playlist is on fire.

Kenzo Makenzo, Marlon and Samantha marking the register. Good morning to everybody in 702 Land. We're about to have breakfast with Seth and Saskia on this great Saturday. 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

0: It is September, but it feels like winter. It's start of spring, though. Earth, Wind & Fire, ahead of that Brenda Fassie weekend special. George Benson, Give Me the Night, and Full Fear in a Galaxy. What Do I Do? Time Tunnel on the way on 702. It is 11 o'clock.
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2: Good morning, I'm Aurélie Kalinga. Police have seized illegal sports apparel and manufacturing equipment with more than 1.5 million rand just hours before today's highly anticipated Springboks New Zealand rugby match. Acting on intelligence, the National Counterfeit and Illicit Goods Unit led the massive multidisciplinary raid on a storage facility in the Johannesburg CBD. Officers uncovered 1,700 items of fake sports clothing and footwear, specifically targeting the high demand for Springbok branded merchandise. Law enforcement also seized the specialized manufacturing machinery, including an embossing machine and fake brand labels. Police spokesperson Amanda van Wyk.
3: The timing of the seizure is particularly significant as South Africans and rugby supporters prepare for the Springboks' upcoming encounter against New Zealand, a period when demand for team-branded merchandise is expected to increase.
2: Johannesburg emergency services have placed disaster teams on high alert today as more severe thunderstorms and heavy rain threaten to lash the city over the weekend. The official alert follows a destructive night in Linden, where 8 families had to be evacuated from an apartment block after heavy winds ripped off a large section of the building's roof. The Cape Peninsula University of Technology says students who vacated residences must make arrangements to return to campus as they prepare to resume lectures. The institution suspended academic activities in an effort to restore order following violent student protests across some of its campuses last month. The unrest, which centered around financial concerns, caused more than 1 million rands in damages to infrastructure. The university subsequently ordered the shutdown and evacuation of all its residences, although some students didn't comply. CPUT spokesperson Lauren Kansley

0: says academic activities will resume on September 14th with catch-up plans in place to recover time lost during the disruption.
1: This means that all students who heeded the evacuation of campuses last month must make the appropriate travel plans and return to campus for the start of the final term. Plans also remain on track for the annual December graduation to continue as usual.
0: South Africa's largest debt counseling company says the latest fuel price hike is pushing consumers deeper into debt. The comments from Debt Rescue follow an increase of 1.34 rand in both grades of petrol on Wednesday, while diesel will increase by between 2.94 rand and 3.15 rand. The company says small businesses will be hardest hit by the increases, while workers continue to grapple with wages that are not keeping pace with inflation amid soaring fuel and paraffin prices. COO Annelien van der Poel warns the likely outcome is further job losses.
2: As higher transport costs spill into food and daily essentials, more families are forced onto credit just to survive. People have simply run out of road.
0: And a former traffic senior superintendent has been sentenced to 6 years imprisonment for corruption. Alvis Nyonji was sentenced in the Bellville Specialized Commercial Crimes Court yesterday after pleading guilty to 6 counts of corruption. The former officer was based at the Stellenbosch Municipality's Driver's License and Testing Center, where he had access to the National Traffic Information System and accepted bribes from applicants. Hawks spokesperson Siyabulela Vukubi.
3: He was sentenced to 6 years imprisonment, of which 3 years were suspended for a period of 5 years. The accused was further declared unfit to possess a firearm.
0: Gauteng's cloudy with showers and thundershowers, highs between 16 and 18. Clear skies in Cape Town with a moderate southeaster peaking at 25 degrees. The top story in EWN this hour, police have seized illegal sports apparel and manufacturing equipment worth more than 1.5 million rand just hours before today's highly anticipated Springboks New Zealand rugby match.
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7: Good morning. If you've just joined me, welcome to it. My favorite part of a Saturday, the Time Tunnel on 702, playing you those hits from back in the day. What were you up to? What were you doing? Where were you and all of that? Let me know on 072-702-1702 and tell me why these songs form the soundtrack to your life, right? So here's some headlines for you. On the 1st of January, the start of the International Year of the Family, as proclaimed by the United Nations General Assembly, the motto being building the smallest democracy at the heart of society. Yeah, and I always believe that a family is the building block of community, society, and the world. The family of human beings, yeah? 4th of May, Arsenal FC of England won the 34th European Cup Winners' Cup against Parma of Italy, 1-0 in Copenhagen. That happened on the 4th of May. 19 November, Aishwarya Rai, 21, of India, was crowned the 44th Miss World, and it happened at Sun City, South Africa. President Nelson Mandela broke protocol, becoming officially opening the pageant and making it the first time a head of state of the host nation inaugurated the event. Yeah, it's kind of like flying over stadiums, you know. We just do things differently in Mzansi.
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1: Can you guess the Maestri year?
2: We mentioned Party of Five when you came out.
3: Yes.
2: I was obsessed with this
3: show. You were?
2: I was obsessed with
4: it. We all were.
2: Thank you.
4: All obsessed.
2: Do you ever go back and watch episodes of it?
3: So it's funny, because I hadn't seen an episode in years, over a decade, but now it's streaming, it's on some platforms, and so someone told me about it, and so I got online one night, and I was just like, I'm going to watch a scene. I haven't seen a scene in so long. And like 5 hours later, with like tears streaming down my face, I had watched like, I don't even know how many episodes, and it was like a really emotional experience for some reason. I think it was a beautiful show. I'm still proud of it to this day. And in some ways, it's like watching your own home movies because it was such a huge part of my life back then. And there was one particular episode called The Intervention where my character had a drinking problem and it all came to a head. It was just a beautiful episode, but I had this experience basically where there was a scene and it's where the whole family's confronting me and I'm kind of fighting for my independence. And it was such an important scene and I was just telling myself, just stay out of your way, just let the scene happen. And I did it like 4 and 5 times, and I wasn't quite just committing to letting it happen.
2: Right. Mm-hmm.
3: And the director kept meeting me in the kitchen, and he goes, I gotta move on, we're out of time, but it's really good. And the idea that I hadn't really done it was so heartbreaking, because this character was so important to me, that I just broke down in tears. And he was like, pick my face up, and he like dried my face off with his shirt and shoved me back out there. He said, do one more. And that's the take
2: that's
3: that was in the show.
2: Wow.
3: Yeah.
2: It's amazing.

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1: The Time Tunnel on 702 Music.
2: I like to move it, move it. I like to move it, move it. I like to move it, move it. You like to...

0: What a guan, son. What a guan. Yeah, hope you enjoyed that one as much as I did. Oh, man, that one certainly got me going. Yeah, I think you're also off Madagascar.
1: DJ Kenny Mainstay, you just take me way big. Thank you for the good music.
0: My pleasure. And my treasure, you didn't tell me your name, firstly. And secondly, what is the Mainstay year? All right, so I played you Reel to Reel. I like to move it, move it. Yeah, good song from back in the day. And kick things off with Janae and Shame. So, two big hits from the Mainstay year. In between those two songs, I played you audio from what show that debuted on the 12th of September. The American teen and family drama television show, a series called Party of Five. It had a total of six seasons. The series featured an ensemble cast led by Scott Wolfe as Bailey. That's the gentleman that was interviewed by Ryan Seacrest and his co-host. Not sure what her name is, but yeah, Scott recalling that scene of being confronted and told by the family, no, you've got a problem, my guy. Yeah, an intervention. Apart from Scott Wolfe, you also had Matthew Fox as Charlie, the eldest brother. Neve Campbell, yes, people fell in love with Neve and her character, Julia. And Lacey Chabot as Claudia Salinger, the younger sister. And the baby, brother Owen, played by several actors during the series. It constituted the five siblings whom the series follows after the loss of their parents in a car accident. And I remember that being pretty much standard Sunday viewing for a while on SABC3. Yeah, that and what was the other one? I must remember the name of that show, but definitely Party of Five. One of my favorite Sunday shows to watch. So if that's helped you, what is the Mainstay year? Come on then, give me your ideas as what it is, where were you, and what were you up to? 072-702-1702. Taking your voice notes now. I swear.

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2: The mystery air is 1996-1997. I remember a younger sister used to love this song. I like your moving.

0: Oh, another big hit from the Maestro year. It is The Pretenders and I'll Stand By You, preceded by All For One and I Swear. G-Man, can you swear and tell me what the Maestro year is? Well, I don't mean like profanity-wise, but more like take an oath.
1: Yeah, Mr. Macy, oh, you're throwing a curveball. 93, yeah. 94. I'm thinking I like to move it came out in 93. That's my guess today. And if it is that, I was number one living in Annabelle and I was working for a paper supplying company. That's my guess. 93, I'm the G-Man. I'm in Freddy Rock.
0: So you weren't free in 1993, G-Man. Okay. Yeah, I see our string of voice notes coming through at the last minute. If I don't get to play it, please forgive me, but try and send them a little earlier so I can get a chance to listen through and see whether, you know, it all makes sense and can be played on the radio as well. Because, you know, sound quality is another thing.
2: Hey, Mr. Maestro, the series Party of Five gave it away. That was the biggest clue. It's Raksha here from London. Have a great day, everyone.
0: Get better soon, Raksha. Hope you're feeling better soon.
3: Kenzo, Kenzo, I think Hola. The Maestro year is 1994. In 1994, we were still in Annadale. Mm-hmm. I remember Dawson's Creek and Party of Five. I think that's the other show you wanted to make reference to. But 1994 for me, we had just finished school a year or two before that. And those were the movies to watch on a Sunday on SABC3. 100% correct.
0: Yeah, those TV series were big, man. Dawson's Creek being the other one. Thank you, Marlon. Yeah, you read my mind, brother. So what is the Maestro year? 1993, 1994, 95, 96? 072-702-1702. Let me know. And if you're listening abroad, it's +27727021702.

0: 702 Music, who at the time tunneled to Maestria. It's Big Mountain and Baby, I Love Your Way. So the big question is, do you know which year it is? What were you up to as well? Who were you hanging out with in the Maestria? Let me know on 072-702-1702.
1: Good morning, Mr. Maestri. Good morning to 702 Lenders. The Maestri year today is a bit difficult, but 94 is what I'm thinking, because the Pretenders, I'll Stand By You, was actually produced or released in 1994. Mm-hmm. And also the All for One with I Swear was in 1994. But the Maestri year is 1994. Mohali Midrand, have a blessed day, my friends. Goodbye.
0: Mohali, definitely 1994, according to him. Very emphatic.
2: Hi, Kenny. Hi, 702. The Maestri year is 1994. Because those years, we used to have standards.
0: Yes.
2: Standard 6, Standard 7, Standard 8, Standard 9, Standard 10. Happy Saturday. Jan from Mulbarton.
0: Yeah, no grades back then. We had standards. No pun intended on that one as well.
3: Kickers, Kenny, you remind me of those days, eh? When we used to have a minute book to write the lyrics. Mm. That was in 1994, if my memory still serves me well. And I was doing grade 11 in Mopura High School in Teyanda, Limpopo Province. Oh, this is Clifford Nebungoni in Sky City, Bra Kenny.
0: Thank you, Cliff. Yeah, 1994, the Maestri year today. Coming up in the next hour, it is the Classic Club Jams mix with yours truly, Kick-Ass Kenny in the mix, taking you back to the 70s. Can you remember way back then? Well, of course, you might have older brothers and sisters or aunties and uncles who will certainly enjoy it as well if you, you know, not past 40.
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0: is Bongo Muffin and Maria Pepa. Also played you Shalimar and A Night to Remember, RJ Benjamin with Zion. And from Liquid Deep fame, Gonna Make It On My Own. Yeah, so there were a few that just came before the end of the time tunnel. And I thought we'd be kind enough to play it because, Craig, I think it's your first time.
1: Hi, Kenny. The mystery year is 1994. Still in high school, remember celebrating the Cup Winners' Cup victory for Arsenal. That gave it away for me. Craig Kempton Park.
0: Thank you, Craig. Randall, a man who listens to his wife.
2: Good morning, Kenny. Randall here, Humans Dorpman. Once again, how are you cooking today, ne?
0: Thank you.
2: My wife convinced me. I'm in full agreement. The year is definitely 1994.
0: Yes, 1994. Full agreement. This guy's been married a long time.
3: Hi, Kenny. This is Pizza from Pretoria. I think the mystery year has to be 1994 or 1995. I remember it was just after Mandela became the president, inaugurated.
0: Yeah.
3: But to see what the curveball came now with, I'd like to move it. Yeah, they should now. But I was stuck with 1994. At that time, I was still working for the major bank in Polokwane. So I say there has to be 1994. Love the time tunnel. Love the show. Also back in the register. Bye, Kenny.
0: Thanks, Pizzi. Yeah, sometimes I play songs that chart in a different year that it was released in. Just saying. Bobby Brown now on 702.

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2: Hi, Bracken, and this is Cedric at Sosomani. On this bitterly cold day, my brother. But I know with this election, very soon we'll get warm. Please, if you will, can you play us Lionel Richie, Sailor? Thank you very much, my brother. Have a nice day, Fela. Thank you.

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9: Good afternoon, I'm Aurélie Kalinga. Police have seized illegal sports apparel and manufacturing equipment worth more than 1.5 million rand just hours before today's highly anticipated Springboks New Zealand rugby match. Acting on intelligence, the National Counterfeit and Illicit Goods Unit led the massive multidisciplinary raid on a storage facility in the Johannesburg CBD. Officers uncovered over 1,700 items of fake sports clothing and footwear, specifically targeting the high demand for Springbok branded merchandise. Law enforcement also seized the specialized manufacturing machinery, including an embossing machine and fake brand labels. Police spokesperson Amanda van Wyk.
10: The timing of the seizure is particularly significant as South Africans and rugby supporters prepare for the Springboks' upcoming encounter against New Zealand, a period when demand for team-branded merchandise is expected to increase.
9: Johannesburg emergency services have placed disaster teams on high alert today as more severe thunderstorms and heavy rain threatened to lash the city over the weekend. The official alert follows a destructive night in Linden where 8 families had to be evacuated from an apartment block after heavy winds ripped off a large section of the building's roof. Karinda Jagmohan reports.
11: As heavy winds swept across Joburg, uprooting trees and scattering debris, some residents of a Linden apartment block could hear metal clanging. Video footage taken from the neighboring building shows part of the roof lifting before being ripped away, exposing bare rafters. The neighbor spoke to Eyewitness News.
12: And in the next moment, it blew off, but we were more concerned about the people that was under that roof. And then we started seeing water splashing everywhere, and you know, we were starting to worry about the people and the electricity, and I don't think they realized what's happening.
11: Upon visiting the scene this morning, insulation and other debris were scattered around the premises. Residents of the decades-old building declined interviews but confirmed no injuries were reported. While they work to restore the premises, the city's emergency services remain on high alert. Karinda Jagmohan, Eyewitness News, Johannesburg.
9: In the Western Cape, the Huguenot Tunnel remains closed for heavy vehicles due to fierce winds. The Provincial Mobility Department says Class 2 to 4 vehicles and all other vehicles towing caravans and trailers are being blocked from entering the tunnel. Meanwhile, Du Toitskloof and Baenskloof passes

0: We've been closed to all traffic. Cape Town Traffic Department spokesperson Maxine Bezenhout.
1: Alternative routes for affected motorists are for Cape Town to Worcester, use Wellington, Gouda, Tolbach, Worsley, R46, N1 towards Worcester. For Worcester to Cape Town, use the R46, Worsley, Tolbach, Gouda, Wellington towards Cape Town.
0: South Africa's largest debt counselling company says the latest fuel price hike is pushing consumers deeper into debt. The comments from Debt Rescue follow an increase of 1.34 rand in both grades of petrol on Wednesday, while diesel will increase by between 2.94 rand and 3.15 rand. The company says small businesses will be hardest hit by the increases, while workers continue to grapple with wages that are not keeping pace with inflation amid soaring fuel and paraffin prices. COO Annelien van der Poel warns the likely outcome is further job losses.
2: As higher transport costs spill into food and daily essentials, more families are forced onto credit just to survive. People have simply run out of road.
0: And rescuers in Nepal have pulled a Chinese national alive today from a tunnel buried by debris as emergency response teams dig with new vigor in the search for missing people 10 days after catastrophic flooding. A joint rescue team comprising personnel from the Nepal Army and foreign experts rescued the man from 225 meters inside the tunnel. The survivor was among hundreds of hydropower workers who went missing since a tsunami-like wall of water and mud swept through the China-Nepal border following a vast glacial and rock collapse. So far, 1,344 bodies have been recovered in Nepal, with around 5,000 people missing. Gauteng's cloudy with showers and thundershowers, highs between 16 and 18. Clear skies in Cape Town with a moderate southeaster peaking at 25 degrees. The top story in EWN this hour, police have seized illegal sports apparel and manufacturing equipment worth more than 1.5 million rand just hours before today's highly anticipated Springboks New Zealand rugby match.
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6: Good afternoon and welcome to my favorite part of a Saturday afternoon. The Classic Club Jams mix with yours truly, Kick-Ass Kenny, on the ones and twos. I think I need to put on my Afro wig, my bell-bottom pants and my platform shoes for this one, and the big college shirts as well, because I'm going back to the disco, baby. Got some real thing. You to me are everything on the way. ABBA, Dancing Queen. When's the last time you heard that one? So it's all on the way. Show some love to the DJ, yours truly, Kick-Ass Kenny, on 072-702-1702. Hit me up with that voice note if you're enjoying the vibes, yeah? +27727021702 if you're listening abroad. So looking at some birthdays today, famous South African birthdays. We got Devi Sankri Govender, yeah, of the Devi Show fame. She's celebrating her birthday today. So is Shane Puramaja. You might remember him from back in the day. Mamepe, he was there. Did a bit of news as well on SABC2 and other stuff. So Shane's having a birthday today. And our very own Relebogile Mabotja, all September 5th birthday babies. So I'd like to dedicate this mix to you. Not saying that you're as old as the music on the mix, but more for your party, okay? If you're having a lunchtime birthday party. Debbie, Shane, and Relebogile. Enjoy.

0: 702 music for a Saturday. Oh, it's nothing but the vops from the 70s, boo. Can you dig it, man? Makes me miss that show, what, Starsky and Hutch with Huggy Bear? He was that 70s pimp kind of guy. I'm also thinking about Kojak sucking that lollipop and shouting out to his colleague, Cracker! Yeah, remember that? Oh, man, some of the 70s shows. And, of course, Rich Man, Poor Man as well. Some of those shows that we used to watch back in the day on South African television. So, got Livy in K1 saying, Captain, my captain, fire, fire, laying it thick like no other. Take a bow, me bro. Thank you so much. Casey says, good afternoon to the DJ, Mr. Kenny, kicking ass on this Rombo Color de September day. Yeah, it does feel like winter. It's pretty cold. The sexy 70s were definitely a great era of music. I remember my sisters donning their bell bottoms and platform dancing shoes as well. And going to Kayam, in Isipingo, right, in south of Durban. Seabells as well, north of Durban on the north coast. And Sticky Fingers in Pietermaritzburg. Dancing like John Travolta in their heydays. Thank you for the awesome show and memories, Mr. Macy. Maestri. Yeah, well, you're most welcome, man. Let's go to the UK now.
1: I gather it's pretty cold up there. Spring hasn't quite sprung. Mm. This is the kind of mix that makes you want to cuddle with your soulmate. Perfect for the weather up there, I guess. Good afternoon, Mr. Maestri. Good afternoon to the entire 702 family. This is Dan. I'm checking in. Yes, nicely. Very nicely done, Mr. Maestri. Very nicely done.
0: Thank you, Dan. I'm just thinking of you in your afro dancing along to this song.
2: Oh Kenny, this is Sabelo. Staying Alive, it reminds me of Air to Cinema in Mofulo, the Bee Gees, John Travolta. Ooh, thank you, Kenny. Keep on playing that good music.
3: You've got the grooves, but we have the moves. Team NNN.
4: Neil.
3: And Natasha enjoying the mix, Kenny. Mm-hmm. You're taking us back to our spring chicken days.
5: Hey, Kenny. Great show. Enjoying Dancing Queen by ABBA, which was 50 years old the other day. Crazy, and we are still listening to it.
0: Yep.
5: Cheers. Have a good Saturday.
6: Thank you, Mr. Macy. Well, you've taken me back way, way back. In our class, the guys had afros. I was the one with the long hair. And I used to do the complete hair dryer thing, everything with my hair. The output was to match the tight pants, the platform shoes, the floral shirt. Oh, yes, it was good days, those. Thanks for taking us back, Mr. Maestri. Great mix. I'm the G-Man.
7: Hey, shout out, Kenny. Mm. Beautiful, beautiful. Do you think I'm falling in love?
0: Yeah.
7: Yes, we are. Who sang it first? Because I'm just used to the Grant and the lady. Anyway, hey, tada, Sim.
0: Thank you, Sim. Yeah, you're referring to David Grant and Jackie Graham. So that was sort of what? Early 90s, they did a cover version of it, but it was the Spinners. And Could It Be I'm Falling In Love? They did it originally. Ahead of that one, Dancing Queen, especially for Louis. That was ABBA, by the way. 50 years old, that song, but sounds as fresh as ever. You got to understand that ABBA just elevated their production elements and, you know, made their sound a lot brighter and louder because they would overdub and overlay vocals especially, and it just sounded fuller. So that was an innovation from ABBA from back in the day. Also, The Real Thing and You to Me Are Everything. Then you had Dr. Hook and Sexy Eyes, preceded by Sister Sledge and Thinking of You. You might remember in the 90s, Maureen did a cover version of it. Had a little bit of a rap in there as well. And the guy doing the rap, his voice cracked in the middle of the recording, but they never cleaned it up or did a retake. They just left it as it is. That's the Maureen version of Thinking of You. But I played you Sister Sledge. BG, Staying Alive. Oh, Night Fever. Johnny Travolta with the white suit and the platform shoes and the open chest shirt. Yes, with the big collar. Frankie Valli in Four Seasons in December 1963. Oh, what a night. I hope you enjoyed it as much as I did. Yeah, the sound of D-I-S-E-O. And if you listen to the voice notes and if you just listen to the show, this is one of the most crossover shows in South Africa, age-wise, color-wise, people-wise, social standing. Anybody is welcome to the table right here at 702 Music at the weekend. That's what we do. Bring people together through expensive music and a shared listening experience.
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0: Happy Saturday, Uncle McKenzie Maestree. Shady here, it's been a minute. If possible, Uncle, please play me Cool and the Gang. And that's in memory of my dad, who passed away in August, 39 years ago. Love you, dogs. Bye-bye. 702
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Shay the volume.

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6: Good afternoon, I'm Buleng Maake. Johannesburg Emergency Services have placed disaster teams on high alert today as more severe thunderstorms and heavy rains threatened to lash their city over the weekend. The official alert follows a destructive rain in Linden where 8 families had to be evacuated from an apartment block after heavy winds ripped off a large section of the roof. Karinda Jagmohan reports.
7: As heavy winds swept across Joburg, uprooting trees and scattering debris, some residents of a Linden apartment block could hear metal clanging. Video footage taken from the neighboring building shows part of the roof lifting before being ripped away, exposing bare rafters. The neighbor spoke to Eyewitness News.
8: And in the next moment, it blew off, but we were more concerned about the people that was under that roof. And then we started seeing water splashing everywhere, and you know, we were starting to worry about the people and the electricity, and I don't think they realized what's happening.
7: Upon visiting the scene this morning, insulation and other debris was scattered around the premises. Residents of the decades-old building declined interviews but confirmed no injuries were reported. While they work to restore the premises, the city's emergency services remain on high alert. Karinda Jagmohan, Eyewitness News, Johannesburg.
6: At the same time, the Huguenot Tunnel remains closed for heavy vehicles due to fierce winds, which have battered to 4 vehicles, and all vehicles towing caravans and trailers are being blocked from entering the tunnel. Meanwhile, the Dois Kloof and Beyers Kloof passes have been closed for all traffic. Cape Town Traffic Department spokesperson Maxine Bezeda note.
9: Alternative routes for affected motorists are: for Cape Town to Worcester, use Wellington, Gouda, Tolbach, Woosley, R46, N1 towards Worcester. For Worcester to Cape Town, use the R46, Woolsley, Tolbach, Gouda, Wellington towards Cape Town.
6: Police have seized illegal sports apparel and manufacturing equipment worth more than 1.5 million rand just hours before today's highly anticipated Springboks New Zealand rugby match. Acting on intelligence, the National Counterfeit and Illicit Goods Unit led with massive multidisciplinary raid on a storage facility in the Johannesburg CBD. Officers uncovered over 1,700 items of fake sporting clothing and footwear, specifically targeting the high demand for Springbok-branded merchandise. Law enforcement also seized the specialized manufacturing machinery, including an embossing machine and fake brand labels. Police spokesperson Amanda van Veek.
10: The timing of the seizure is particularly significant as South Africans and rugby supporters prepare for the Springboks' upcoming encounter against New Zealand, a period when demand for team-branded merchandise is expected to increase.
6: And rescuers in Nepal have pulled a Chinese national

0: snow are live today from a tunnel buried by debris as emergency response teams dig with new force in the search for missing people 10 days after devastating floods. A joint rescue team comprising personnel from the Nepal Army and foreign experts rescued the man from 225 meters inside the tunnel. The survivor was among hundreds of hydropower workers who went missing since a tsunami-like wall of water and mud swept through the China-Nepal border following a rock collapse. Two Nepali hydropower workers were rescued yesterday. So far, 1,344 bodies have been recovered in Nepal, with around 5,000 people still missing. A quick look at your weather. It's a partly cloudy Saturday in store for Gauteng today, with scattered showers and thunder showers expected. Temperatures have peaked at highs between 16 and 19 degrees, and Cape Town's fine today, along with strong southerly to southeasterly winds, the mother city peaking at a high of 25 degrees. The top story in Eyewitness News this hour: Johannesburg Emergency Service have placed disaster teams on high alert today as more severe thunderstorms and heavy rains threaten to lash the city over the weekend.
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2: Good afternoon, I'm Anthony Tejeda. The Springboks will play one final test of the year in South Africa with a lot on the line. The world champs will be defending their number one rankings in the world, as well as a home record which has seen them just lose one test all year and fighting to take the lead for the first time in rugby's greatest rivalry. It's a happy hunting ground for the All Blacks, having won 8 of their last 10 games at altitude and having never lost at the FNB Stadium. Kickoff there is at 5 p.m, but before that, there's a clash between the South African and the New Zealand woman from 2:30. Men's captain Siya Kolisi reflected on that encounter.
3: It's been really awesome seeing how excited the girls are. Black Ferns have won the World Cup. They've been one of the successful team for a very long time, so it will be a great game of rugby. Our girls are excited. Babalwa is really looking forward to the game as well. I'm excited for her to skip in that game. So the more we have people that support the women of the women's game, the bigger our sports grow. I always look at it that way.
2: In football, the Betway Premiership has two more matches headed your way. 3 p.m. it's Chipa against a promoted Milford. Then Sekhukhune play TS Galaxy. Well, the weekend kicked off Friday evening with AmaZulu with a victory and a draw between Marumagalans and Polokwane City. Over in England, the first league victory for Liverpool this season, as the lunchtime kickoff today will have St. James's Park hosting Newcastle against Bournemouth. 4 p.m. has five games. Last season's runner-up Manchester City set to host championship winners Coventry City. Spurs' up-down season continues with them at Nottingham Forest. Brentford take on Sunderland. Fulham face Crystal Palace and Leeds travel to Brighton. The evening encounter will have Unai Emery's Aston Villa after successive losses heading to Hull City. In cricket, the Proteas have set up a final against Zimbabwe for tomorrow afternoon in the Tri-Series. This is following an 11-run victory over Namibia. While later this afternoon, the Indian woman will meet the Pakistan woman at 4:30 in the Women's Asia Cup clash. While in tennis, Emma Navarro stunned the 7th seed Caroline Muchova to send her packing at the US Open. Carlos Alcaraz, Daniil Medvedev, Jessica Pegula, Arina Sabalenka all advanced through to the last 16. And in Formula 1, Italian qualifying is set for 4 p.m. Anthony Teixeira, Eyewitness News Sport.
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1: Hi, Kenny. Good afternoon to you and everyone listening to the show. This is Joy from Watford in Benoni. I'm

0: It's the weekend vibes coming at you on 702 Music. Mario Ogle with All I Do. Tweet and Boogie Tonight. Simply Red and Sunrise.
1: Kenny and T are marking the register a little bit late out of the starting blocks today.
0: Yeah.
1: But it's Freddie Mercury's birthday. So if you wouldn't mind, please play us something from either Queen, Freddie Mercury. Thank you. Greeting everyone in 702 land.
0: Thanks, Ants. Yeah, Freddie would have been 80 today. Imagine Freddie prancing on stage, doing his thing like he usually did back in the 80s. Man, at age 80, that would have been amazing. Sadly, he passed away on the 24th of November, 1991, at the age of 45. But Freddie Mercury, born on this day, 5 September 1946, in Stone Town, Tanzania. Yeah, man. What a talent, man. Here he is with Queen and I Want to Break Free on 702.

0: 702 Music with Queen and I Want to Break Free as we celebrate Freddie Mercury's birthday today. He would have turned 80. And this is Joy Enrique and Tell Me How You Feel. Well, I tell you what, this is the kind of vibe I kick on a Thursday with Joey G from the Dance Cafe in Florida in Joburg. Yeah, it's date night. Entrance is free. But more importantly, we live stream on TikTok as well with best of 80s, 90s and more. Joey G and myself live on the live stream on TikTok from 8 p.m. every Thursday night. And yeah, we do that smooth R&B soul vibes as well. So it is a good one. Come and check it out, man, on TikTok.
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0: Mr. Mystery. 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Shapo Mr. Mystery.
1: Hola 7, Rusty Dusty is in the hizzy. Yeah, it was Luther Vandross and Stop to Love. On 702 Music, Mahasman, Trompis, Lebu Matosa. Not sure if I was mentioned in that song, but I'll take it anyway. We'll keep it Kenny. D, Light and Groovers in the Heart, and wrapped it up with AKA Dalez, JR, Burner Boy, All Eyes on Me. Certainly mentioned in that song at the end. Yeah, kick-ass Kenny Maestri. I love it when my nieces and nephews come and ask me, Uncle Ken, is that you mentioned at the end of the song? Oh, man, it's such a pleasure. I think Mdu also mentioned Mafuta Jams in one of his hits back in the 90s. Let's keep it on an easy groove now for a sexy Saturday afternoon on 702 with Fleetwood Mac, Dream.

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2: 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The legend, Kenny Maestri. You damn right. Rustic Dust is in the house, brother. That is why the legend, a.k.a. they mentioning you. That's dope, man. LSG, Rustic Dust. It's cold, but hey, you're keeping tight and locked up.

0: Danny, I even forgot that it's cold today. You really made the circle bigger. Ah, the music today. Listen, it was that music that makes you, even if you don't want to, nyagaza, bona, you just move it. Bona. Ah, and the mix, yon. Ah, la, le, la. Eh, ah, it was fire.
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5: Shout out to my niece, Chanel Governor, and husband, Duran, who are up from Pietermaritzburg to watch rugby's greatest rivalry at Soccer City, Air Soweto. Hopefully I'll get to see them. It's just gone, 2 o'clock.
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7: Good afternoon, I'm Buleng Maake. Motorists in Johannesburg are being warned of road obstructions across the city caused by adverse weather. Heavy winds overnight uprooted trees, leaving debris scattered across several roads. The impacted roads are closed temporarily as teams clear the obstructions. Access points to the M1 highway at Bramfontein and Houghton have also been impacted. Joburg Metro Police spokesperson Colin Fihla has urged motorists to maintain caution.
8: Significantly increase stopping distances, maintain a safe gap from the vehicle ahead, ensure your headlights are on to improve visibility in heavy rain, be alert of fallen branches, loose power lines and pooling water, especially near heavily treed residential areas, avoid low-lying bridges or roads with running water, turn around and seek alternative routes.
7: Meanwhile, the city's emergency services are being praised for their quick response to a call for help yesterday. The unit was called to a scene in Linden where part of a roof had been ripped off a building by heavy winds. A resident spoke to Eyewitness News.
9: So my son phoned the police station and they just told us, "You're phoning us for this." And then they dropped the phone. And you got upset, and then you started looking to see if you can find the fire brigade. And then you found them, and you know, they reacted. And I have to say, they quite quickly reacted, and very professionally.
7: Community leaders in Qandu informal settlement in Khayelitsha say a sewage overflow had flooded their homes, leaving conditions worse than those experienced during the storm earlier this year. Residents say sewer pipes receiving nearby formal houses have been overflowing since last weekend. They say the issue was reported, but they've received no effective assistance from the city of Cape Town, as Mihle George reports.
10: Residents say the situation is worsening by the day, with at least 300 homes affected. Community leader and resident Sibusi Sotabangela says large parts of the settlement have become inaccessible due to the overflowing sewage. He says some families have been forced to sleep in homes filled with sewage because they have nowhere else to go.
11: It's even worse than when we had the floods because of the rain. Houses are completely flooded. People have lost their personal belongings.
10: The city of Cape Town says it's working to clear the stubborn sewer blockage, adding the sewer manhole was vandalized, allowing sand, rags and other foreign objects to enter the sewer system, resulting in the blockage. Mihle George, Eyewitness News.
7: The Special Investigating Unit is set to probe allegations of corruption in the Eastern Cape Public Works Department. President Cyril Ramaphosa has authorized the probe and ordered the SIU recover any public funds lost through irregular tenders. The investigation will include contracts from the upgrading of several roads across the province. SIU spokesperson Selby Makoto.
12: The SIU will investigate whether procurement processes, contracting and related payments were conducted in a manner that was unfair, non-competitive, non-transparent, inequitable or not cost-effective, contrary to applicable legislation, or inconsistent with the manuals, guidelines, practice notes, circulars or instructions issued by the National Treasury or the relevant provincial treasury, as well as the department's own policies, procedures.

0: Yes, prescribes instructions on practices.
1: The IEC says 106 parties will be vying for seats in municipalities across the Western Cape in the upcoming local government elections. The province's electoral officer, Michael Hendrickson, says across 416 wards, the Cape Town Metro, 24 local councils and 5 district councils, not all parties will be on the ballot. Voters will also have the choice of 52 independent candidates who will be standing in municipalities.
2: This overall also means that it impacts on the size of our ballot papers. In the ward with the largest number of contestants has 47 candidates to choose from. The other wards will be slightly less than that.
1: A quick look at your weather. It's a partly cloudy Saturday in Gauteng today with scattered showers and thundershowers expected. Temperatures peaked at highs between 16 and 19 degrees. And Cape Town's fine today along with strong southerly to southeasterly winds. The mother city peaking at 25 degrees. The top story in Eyewitness News this hour. Motorists in Johannesburg are being warned of road obstructions across the city caused by adverse weather.
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4: Good afternoon, I'm Anthony Tejeda. The Springboks will play one final test of the year in South Africa with a lot on the line. The world champs will be defending their number one rankings in the world, as well as a home record which has seen them just lose one test all year and fighting to take the lead for the first time in rugby's greatest rivalry. It's a happy hunting ground for the All Blacks, having won 8 of their last 10 games at altitude and having never lost at the FNB Stadium. Kickoff there is at 5 p.m, but before that, there's a clash between the South African and the New Zealand woman from 2:30. Men's captain Siya Kolisi reflected on that encounter.
5: It's been really awesome seeing how excited the girls are. Black Ferns have won the World Cup. They've been one of the successful team for a very long time, so it will be a great game of rugby. Our girls are excited. Babalwa is very looking forward to the game as well. I'm excited for her to skip in that game. So the more we have people that support the women of the women's game, the bigger our sports grow. I always look at it that way.
4: In football, the Betway Premiership has 2 more matches headed your way. 3 p.m, it's Chipa against a promoted Milford. Then Sekhukhune play TS Galaxy. Well, the weekend kicked off Friday evening with AmaZulu with a victory and a draw between Marumagalans and Polokwane City. Over in England, the first league victory for Liverpool this season, as the lunchtime kickoff today will have St. James's Park hosting Newcastle against Bournemouth. 4 p.m. has 5 games. Last season's runner-up Man City set to host championship winners Coventry City. Spurs up-down season continues with them at Nottingham Forest. Brentford take on Sunderland. Fulham face Crystal Palace and Leeds travel to Brighton. The evening encounter will have Unai Emery's Aston Villa after successive losses heading to Hull City. In cricket, the Proteas have set up a final against Zimbabwe for tomorrow afternoon in the Tri-Series. This is following an 11-run victory over Namibia. While later this afternoon, the Indian woman will meet the Pakistan woman at 4:30 in the Women's Asia Cup clash. While in tennis, Emma Navarro stunned the 7th seed Caroline Muchova to send her packing at the US Open. Carlos Alcaraz, Daniil Medvedev, Jessica Pegula, Arina Sabalenka all advanced through to the last 16. And in Formula 1, Italian qualifying is set for 4 p.m. Anthony Teixeira, Eyewitness News Sport.

It is Tears for Fears right here on 702 Music for your Saturday afternoon. Hey, everybody wants to rule the world. Michael McDonald and Sweet Freedom, good afternoon to you. This is 702 Music and I'm Pushaza Sevilla together until 5. Mr. Maestro is back tomorrow round about the same time. How's about a little bit of Sister Sledge? Frankie, how's it?

0: pushers at Tasibia, Kesap, Yebona. I'm the guy who used to greet you, Hageluku Bloemfontein, but now I'm back in Northwest Marastenberg. Ganalem Fanaga, Olevu Hin, Sisupo. He likes the show, he likes 702. He's a new member. Shapushaza, please greet my kid in Pretoria.
1: Slumpy, brother of mine, thank you so much for connecting. And this is a brand new member. We welcome them at 702 Music. 27 after 2, it's Pushaza on the radio until 5. Good afternoon.

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1: Oh, Everton West is certainly in the house on a Saturday. Siyabonga. Thank you as always for connecting with us right here on 702 Music. Sipogaz, Ubuntuam, head of this, the Commodores and Night Shift playing on 702. My name is Pushaza Sibi, and together until 5 this evening. And I'll do my absolute best to try and make sure that the music is hot, but I'm not going to be able to do that by myself, okay? So what you can do is drop me a line on 072-702-1702. Let me know what tickles your fancy this Saturday afternoon. And we'll certainly see how we make things happen. Like Meg Saturday, like Meg D. I wonder how she's keeping warm this Saturday. Hey, Meg D. Here's your song, Mike and the Mechanics, Over My Shoulder. It's playing on 702.

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0: see the best things in life are three. Ludo van Dross here on 702, teaming up with Jenna J. But the best things in life are free. Zama Jobe ahead of this. And yeah, wait, no, son. Yay. Zabalaza from Tandi Somozwai, whom I'm really looking forward to seeing at this year's Joy of Jazz. It's going to be all manner of amazing, I tell you. So the question then must be, have you got your tickets yet? Because you know, sometimes it's nice telling friends and family about the events that we have attended and how amazing it was. But I want you to be that person next time. Okay, so make sure that you are there. I think it's going to be amazing. The music continues just after the latest from EWN coming up in not so long from now. As well as your messages on 072-702-1702.
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1: Good afternoon, I'm Puleng Maake. Motorists in Johannesburg are being warned of road obstructions across the city caused by adverse weather. Heavy winds overnight uprooted trees, leaving debris scattered across several roads. The impacted roads are closed temporarily as teams clear the obstructions. Access points to the M1 highway at Bramfontein and Houghton have also been impacted. Joburg Metro Police spokesperson Kwalani Fihla has urged motorists to maintain caution.
2: Significantly increase stopping distances, maintain a safe gap from the vehicle ahead, ensure your headlights are on to improve visibility in heavy rain, be alert of fallen branches, loose power lines and pooling water, especially near heavily treed residential areas, avoid low-lying bridges or roads with running water, turn around and seek alternative routes.
1: Meanwhile, the city's emergency services are being praised for their quick response to a call for help yesterday. The unit was called to a scene in Linden where part of a roof had been ripped off a building by heavy winds. A resident spoke to Eyewitness News.
3: So my son phoned the police station and they just told us, "You're phoning us for this." And then they dropped the phone. And you got upset, and then you started looking to see if you can find the fire brigade. And then you found him, and they reacted. And I have to say, they quite quickly reacted, and very professionally.
1: Community leaders in Qandu informal settlement in Khayelitsha say a sewage overflow has flooded their homes, leaving conditions worse than those experienced during the storm earlier this year. Residents say sewer pipes servicing nearby former houses have been overflowing since last weekend. They say the issue was reported, but they've received no effective assistance from the city of Cape Town, as Misha George reports.
4: Residents say the situation is worsening by the day, with at least 300 homes affected. Community leader and resident Sibusiso Qabangela says large parts of the settlement have become inaccessible due to the overflowing sewage. He says some families have been forced to sleep in homes filled with sewage because they have nowhere else to go.
5: It's even worse than when we had the floods because of the rain. Houses are completely flooded. People have lost their personal belongings.
4: The city of Cape Town says it's working to clear the stubborn sewer blockage, adding the sewer manhole was vandalized, allowing sand, rags and other foreign objects to enter the sewer system, resulting in the blockage. Mihle George, Eyewitness News.
1: Eastern Cape Police are investigating the murder of a headman and his mother in Willowvale. The pair came under attack while inside the home yesterday afternoon. Unknown gunmen approached the house and opened fire before fleeing the scene. A third resident who was wounded in the incident is recovering in hospital. The police, Sipoka Zimawisa.
6: Police condemns this senseless act of violence and calls on anyone who may have information that could assist in the investigation to come forward. Committee members are urged not to take the law into their own hands, but to allow the criminal justice process to unfold.
1: And the IEC says 106 parties will be vying for seats in municipalities across the Western Cape in the upcoming local government elections. The province's electoral officer, Michael Hendricks, says across 416 wards, the Cape Town Metro, 24 local council and 5 district councils, not all parties will be on the ballot. Voters will also have the choice of 52 independent candidates who will be standing in municipalities.
7: This overall also means that it impacts on the size of our ballot papers. In the ward with the largest number of contestants has 47 candidates to choose from. The other wards will be slightly less than that.
1: A quick look at your weather. It's a partly cloudy Saturday in Gauteng today, with scattered showers and thunder showers expected. Temperatures have peaked at highs between 16 and 19 degrees, and Cape Town's fine today, along with strong southerly to south.

0: of easterly winds, the mother city peaking at 25 degrees. The top story in Eyewitness News this hour, motorists in Johannesburg are being warned of road obstructions across the city caused by adverse weather.
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2: Good afternoon, I'm Anthony Tejeda. The Springbok women are up against the All Black women right now at the FNB Stadium. While the men are still to play, the Springboks and All Blacks looking to take the Rugby Greatest Rivalry Championship lead as they face off at 5 p.m. The two previous meetings between the nations at the stadium saw the South Africans on the losing end to the New Zealanders. Rain expected for the encounter. Captain Siokolisi is saying the game plan hasn't changed, despite what coach Rassie Erasmus's late front row switch last week might say.
3: The way we prepared on Monday is still the same. If it rains, it doesn't rain. None of our moves, anything that we do, our plan, it's not going to change anything at all. And I think the same mindset we had last week, we'll have the same, but we just want to make sure that we take opportunities a whole lot more than we did the previous game.
2: A win for the visitors will see them reclaim a number one spot in the world. A draw or a Bok win will see them continue to reign. While in football, just two games in the Betway Premiership. Chippa United take on Milford. Late encounter TS Galaxy against Sekhukhune United. After last night's 2-0 victory at Ipswich Town, the games continue today with Newcastle and Bournemouth having started the day. Still at 4 p.m. to come in the Premier League. We have Man City looking to continue their winning start to the season as they take on Coventry City. Sky Blues boss Enzo Maresca speaking on the Championship winner's tough start to the English top flight after back-to-back losses.
4: It's a normal situation when you get promoted. You can see clearly in the way they want to play. I watched some of last season games, some of the Frank games when it was Everton and Chelsea, just to see. And you can see that it's a team that now, they struggle probably because of the Premier League, but no doubt that they are going to do a good job.
2: At the same time, Brentford battle Sunderland, Nottingham Forest host Spurs, Crystal Palace head to Fulham, and Brighton face Leeds. All of those at 4 p.m, like I said. Well, the 6:30 evening encounter has Aston Villa going in search of a first win of their season as they take on Hull City. And after F1's final free practice concluded in Italy, Monza's qualifying is live from 4 p.m. Anthony Tejeda, Eyewitness News Sport.
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Pushaza. My PS chocolate, Pushaza Sibia. Wow, indeed, it is a wonderful spring day, although we are still experiencing a glitch in the weather. Thank you very much, Ntate Sibia, for playing nice music. Ubua lengwanyana Mosutu, kamo Lotus Gardens, Pretoria West, originally from Kwakwa, Tabadi Mashwa, Tabadi Muhudi. Thank you very much, Puchaza, my PS chocolate.

This is a favorite part of the song where I enjoy it thoroughly. Shaka. This is it. Shaka. And it's Whitney Houston right here on 702 Music. And I'm Every Woman. Look, it may be a different month. August would have passed already. And this is generally when we celebrate women across the country and internationally. But can I just say, we do so every single day. Even if it's September or October, it does not matter. Eternal, ahead of this stay, playing on 702. It's for Shaza Andrario. You and I together until 5. Hello, Veronica Mundia, all the way in Pretoria. Hope your day is going well. 16 after 3. Good afternoon. It's 702.

28 after 3. This is Oaza. Now, to get, hey, Askis, I'm sorry. But you know what you did, right? Because there is no way you could be apologizing for nothing. Oaza, Askis, I'm sorry. Rick Astley and My Arms Keep Missing You playing on 702 Music, eh? So you know what this is. I'll leave you to it for the next couple of minutes. It is Pushaz on the radio until 5.

0: I love the way you love me. I think I should just, let's just, Pushaza, you and I, let's just collaborate. Let's just have a feature where the one track that gets me to send a voice note. I mean, last week was Never Stop, Brand New Heavies. Today, Niobe, I love the way you love me. What do you think to that, Pushaza? You are really, really, really representing.
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0: Sasha, hey, thank you for this music. You know what? You're opening the old wounds, bringing me back to life again. Thank you, Busasha. Bob Mabena, the German. Bye.
1: 702 Music.
2: It's the weekend.

0: It is your soundtrack to the weekend. This is Shanice on 702, and I love your smile.
1: Good afternoon, Pushaza. I'm the first time. What's up?
0: Welcome.
1: My name is Lelo. I'm appreciating your playlist every weekend. Thank you for playing Smile by Shanice.
0: Certainly. A round of applause for Lelo joining in and WhatsApping in for the very first time. Welcome home, Lelo, and I'm glad that you've been with the family for such a long time. I do want to promise you, though, there's actually more where this came from. So keep doing that. Keep messaging in. 1542 is your time. Ahead of this, Nobuhle Oguhle on 702.
2: I think I should just, let's just, Pushaza, you and I, let's just collaborate. Let's just have a feature where the one track that gets me to send a voice note. I mean, last week was Never Stop, Brand New Heavies. Today, Niobe, I love the way you love me. What do you think to that, Pushaza? You are really, really, really representing.
0: Oh, Dan, do you really want to take me on that, sir? Well, can I just say, the simple answer is yes. So, you know, you and I can certainly discuss the logistics, who's taking the lead, you know? I'm not, I won't keep the mic to myself, don't worry. Inner City, 702.

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0: Kushaza ends here marking the register on this cold Saturday, indoors Saturday. You know, the Bucks are playing later on. I hope you have Johnny Clegg, Jaluka, Impy on your playlist. Please entertain us and go Boca! Thank you, Pushaza. Great show. Bye-bye.
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0: It is Jaluka with Johnny Clegg playing on 702 Music. Out of this, the SN project, Uthando Zide. Hey. The song's called Asola. It's Bushaz on the radio until 5 this evening. I trust that your Saturday is going pretty well so far. Now, it's for me to say it's a bit nippy would definitely be an understatement, because somebody will come back and say, where do you get that information from? But I suppose it's all relative, isn't it? But wherever you may be at this point in time, hopefully you are keeping warm, or at least try and keep warm, because the weather outside is not playing around. Inner City ahead of that, and What You Gonna Do With My Lovin', and also Shanice coming in, joining us and saying, boy, oh boy, do I love your smile. Got the latest from EWN coming up in not so long from now, as well as your requests on 072-702-1702.
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1: Of Headman and his mother in Willow Vale. The pair came under attack while inside their home yesterday afternoon. Unknown gunmen approached the house and opened fire before fleeing the scene. The third resident, who was wounded in the incident, is recovering in hospital. Police Sipokazi Mawisa.
2: Police condemns this senseless act of violence and calls on anyone who may have information that could assist in the investigation to come forward. Committee members are urged not to take the law into their own hands, but to allow the criminal justice process to unfold.
1: Western Cape train schedules have returned to normal after a power supply issue interrupted operations. BRASA says the electrical fault was reported at the Table Bay substation yesterday morning. The outage affected the Cape Town Harbour, BRASA rail services and several Cape Town neighbourhoods for several hours. As Misha George reports.
3: The Passenger Rail Agency says the major power trip affected all the train lines in the region. Commuters were forced to make alternative travel arrangements. Eskom confirmed the issue was detected at the Table Bay substation at about 6 a.m. Technicians worked for several hours to restore power. PRASA gradually reintroduced train services on Friday afternoon, but still warned commuters of possible delays as a residual effect of the earlier power interruptions. The rail agency has since confirmed all services are back on track. Michael George, Eyewitness News.
1: And still in the Western Cape, a day after Provincial High Court granted the Cape Union Mart owner an interdict against the Palestine Solidarity Campaign from slandering him, protesters returned to the company's stores. Although the High Court ruling did not ban their protests, demonstrators cannot carry, display posters and signs or shout slogans linking Cape Union Mart or its owner Philip Gravitz to Israel, genocide and the killing of children. Despite the ruling, protesters gathered at the company's stores at Canal Walk and the V&A waterfront today.
4: Cape Union Mart filed its application to bar the protest in June. The company cited financial losses and reputational harm stemming from the protest against the company and its owner, Philip Gravitz. Cape Union Mart sought an order against five activists, the PCS, and other supporters of the pro-Palestinian campaign from claiming that Cape Union Mart was funding or complicit in genocide. But coordinator of the Palestinian Solidarity Campaign, Yusuf Chikta, said the protests were within the terms of the court order.
5: The court order specifically states there is no restraint on pro-Palestinian activists in continuing the BDS campaign against Mr. Kravitz, who publicly expressed his love and support for Israel.
4: Chikta said the Palestine Solidarity Campaign would, along with its lawyers, study the court ruling and decide on whether to file an appeal. Quintrim Gala, Eyewitness News, Cape Town.
1: A look at your weather. A cloudy Sunday is in store for Gauteng tomorrow, with showers and thundershowers expected. Johannesburg drops to an overnight low of 10, peaking at 15 degrees. Pretoria 11 and 16, Vereeniging 9 and 14 degrees. And Cape Town's fine tomorrow, along with moderate to fresh southeasterly winds. The mother city dropping to overnight lows of 14, peaking at 27 degrees. The top story in Eyewitness News this hour, the Hawks have arrested two suspects in Mpumalanga who were found with explosive devices, including 50 electric detonators.
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7: Good afternoon, I'm Anthony Teixeira. The Springbok women are up against the All Black women right now at the FNB Stadium. While the men are still to play, the Springboks and All Blacks looking to take the Rugby Greatest Rivalry Championship lead as they face off at 5 p.m. The two previous meetings between the nations at the stadium saw the South Africans on the losing end to the New Zealanders. Rain expected for the encounter. Captain Siokolisi saying the game plan hasn't changed despite what coach Rassie Rasmus's late front row switch last week might say.

0: the way we prepared on Monday is still the same. If it rains, it doesn't rain. None of our moves, anything that we do, our plan is not going to change anything at all. And I think the same mindset we had last week, we'll have the same, but we just want to make sure that we take opportunities a whole lot more than we did the previous game.
1: A win for the visitors will see them reclaim a number one spot in the world. A draw or a Bok win will see them continue to reign. While in football, just two games in the Betway Premiership. Chippa United take on Milford. Late encounter as TS Galaxy against Sekhukhune United. After last night's 2-0 victory at Ipswich Town, the games continue today with Newcastle and Bournemouth having started the day. Still at 4 p.m. to come in the Premier League. We have Man City looking to continue their winning start to the season as they take on Coventry City. Sky Blues boss Enzo Maresca speaking on the Championship winner's tough start to the English top flight after back-to-back losses.
2: It's a normal situation when you get promoted. You can see clearly in the way they want to play. I watched some of last season games, some of the Frank games when it was Everton and Chelsea, just to see. And you can see that it's a team that now, they struggle probably because of the Premier League, but no doubt that they are going to do a good job.
1: At the same time, Brentford battles Sunderland, Nottingham Forest host Spurs, Crystal Palace head to Fulham, and Brighton face Leeds. All of those at 4 p.m, like I said. Well, the 6:30 evening encounter has Aston Villa going in search of a first win of their season as they take on Hull City. And after F1's final free practice concluded in Italy, Monza's qualifying is live from 4 p.m. Anthony Teixeira, Eyewitness News Sport.
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It is a Black Street playing on 702 Music for your Saturday. Don't leave, okay? 4:16, it is Bushaza on the radio. Kanyo, Kanyo, and just us, Mina Nawe. Remember, I think it must have been the band, Mina Nawe. We'll try and get that song at some point because I do think that you and I will definitely enjoy it. And of course, your messages on 0727021702. This one says, good afternoon, Mr. Sevilla and the 702 fam. Keep throwing them memory shakers. If you can, please play me a song. It's called Love's Calling. A message coming from Livy all the way in K1. Happy Saturday, my brood. And thank you so much for playing the great music. I'm listening to you. This is Paris, the celebrity. Come on. I was in Paris, the celebrity. It's 702. Welcome home.

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Let us see if we can test you, test you on different musical aspects. Hey, Billy Griffin, Hold Me Tight in the Rain. It turns out that before going solo, Billy did have the nearly impossible task of replacing legendary Smokey Robinson as the lead singer. Of course, I think this must have been around 1972. And this happened to be one of his greatest songs and first songs as well. Billy Griffin, Hold Me Tight in the Rain. That show ahead of this, and if I could turn back time. It's 7:02. Good afternoon. I'll never give up looking for my baby.

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2: Good afternoon, Kusava. Good afternoon to the 702 family. I hope everybody's having a good Saturday. Please can I request Bayete Mikaya Love? Thank you. I'm the G-Man. I'm Fredo.

Bayete, Jabu Kanyile on 702 Music. This one is called Umkaya, Love All Around the World from Ulisa. Ulisa Stansfield with Billy Griffin joining us and taking center stage on 702 Music. With that song, Hold Me Tighter in the Rain, because we know it's about to just be raining all day, but it's okay. 16:38 is your time. I'm Pushaza Sibiya. Welcome to your Saturday afternoon.

0: Lauryn Hill, wrapping things up for Saturday afternoon, right here on 702 Music. I cannot take my eyes off you, and where do we go and where do you go? No Mercy and Umlu, Stay Alive. Sir Richard Mwamba is up next.
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8: 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I am Puleng Maake. The Special Investigating Unit is set to probe allegations of corruption in the Eastern Cape Public Works Department. President Cyril Ramaphosa has authorized

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1: Act, Hawks spokesperson Magunseni Nkosi.
2: They are found with explosives to the value of 130,000 rand, and the vehicle that was utilized as well as the two cell phones were seized for further investigation.
1: Western Cape's train schedules have returned to normal after a power supply issue interrupted operations. BRASA says the electrical fault was reported at the Table Bay substation yesterday morning. The outage affected the Cape Town Harbour, BRASA rail services and several Cape Town neighbourhoods for several hours, as Mihle George reports.
3: The Passenger Rail Agency says the major power trip affected all the train lines in the region. Commuters were forced to make alternative travel arrangements. Eskom confirmed the issue was detected at the Table Bay substation at about 6 a.m. Technicians worked for several hours to restore power. PRASA gradually reintroduced train services on Friday afternoon, but still warned commuters of possible delays as a residual effect of the earlier power interruptions. The rail agency has since confirmed all services are back on track. Mihle George, Eyewitness News.
1: And still in the Western Cape, a day after Provincial High Court granted the Cape Union Mart owner an interdict against the Palestine Solidarity Campaign from slandering him, protesters returned to the company's stores. Although the High Court ruling did not ban their protests, demonstrators cannot carry display posters and signs or shout slogans linking Cape Union Mart or its owner Philip Gravitz to Israel, genocide, or the killing of children. Despite the ruling, protesters gathered at the company's stores at Canal Walk and the V&A waterfront today. Quinton Kiala has more.
4: Cape Union Mart filed its application to bar the protest in June. The company cited financial losses and reputational harm stemming from the protest against the company and its owner, Philip Kravitz. Cape Union Mart sought an order against five activists, the PCS, and other supporters of the pro-Palestinian campaign from claiming that Cape Union Mart was funding or complicit in genocide. But coordinator of the Palestinian Solidarity Campaign, Yusuf Chikta, said the protests were within the terms of the court order.
5: The court order specifically states there is no restraint on pro-Palestinian activists in continuing the BDS campaign against Mr. Kravitz, who publicly expressed his love and support for Israel.
4: Chikta said the Palestine Solidarity Campaign would, along with its lawyers, study the court ruling and decide on whether to file an appeal. Quintram Gala, Eyewitness News, Cape Town.
1: A look at your weather. A cloudy Sunday is in store for Gauteng tomorrow, with showers and thunder showers expected. Johannesburg drops to an overnight low of 10, peaking at 15 degrees. Pretoria, 11 and 16. Vereeniging, 9 and 14 degrees. And Cape Town's fine tomorrow, along with moderate to fresh southeasterly winds. The mother city dropping to overnight lows of 14, peaking at 27 degrees. The top story in Eyewitness News this hour: the special investigating unit is set to probe allegations of corruption in the Eastern Cape Public Works Department.
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7: Good afternoon, I'm Anthony Teixeira. The All Blacks are throwing down the challenge at the FNB Stadium to the Springboks. They meet in the final rugby's greatest rivalry test in South Africa. The first test at Ellis Park saw the visitors win before the world champs bounced back to claim victory in Cape Town. Ahead of this encounter, Captain Siokolisi spoke on the versatility of Jason Colby, who's been kicking at posts in the previous two tests, and today will be starting at fullback, moving from the wing.
8: First of all, the confidence that they show in him, he's done it before. I think he's done it a couple of times, and he trains it every day. And it's like anything, it becomes a skill when you can do it in a big test match. So he's comfortable, and if he's not comfortable, he would say so. And there's other guys in the team that can take over, and that's the nice thing about our team. We're not scared to try. We're not scared to put ourselves in position.

0: decision that the coach asks us, can you go there? You want to say, yeah, I'm going to go there until I can't actually get there and then someone take over. So I'm not, Chizzy is a big heart and he's not scared of anything.
1: In football, we're half an hour out from the Betway Premiership clash between Sekhukhune United and TS Galaxy, with an encounter between Chipa and Milford on field right now. Five games are underway in the Premier League, with a London derby between Fulham and Crystal Palace. Man City are taking on Coventry City. Brentford facing Sunderland. We do have Leeds up against Brighton. And after successive losses to their domestic season, Spurs are away at Nottingham Forest. Still to come, the evening encounter will have Hull City hosting Aston Villa. Unai Emery expecting it to be a tough outing against the newcomers after their successive wins to the start in the Premier League.
2: They are very motivated. They are excited after a long time not being in Premier League. Of course, for them it's something amazing. And how they started the season, winning Manchester United at home, winning Coventry away, I think giving them optimistic way and confidence.
1: And in athletics, we have day two of the Diamond League season finale this evening in Brussels. Some finals with South African athletes include Tsipho Chitse in the men's 5,000 meters, Senosipho Dambile in the men's 200 meters, and Prudence Godise is running in the women's 800 meter final. Anthony Teixeira, Eyewitness News Sport.
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0: A warm welcome to this celebration of the music of Africa and the diaspora here on 702. This is Africa, and we started our celebration. Let me just add a bit of volume here. I can hardly hear myself. So we started this celebration of the music of Africa and the diaspora with the music of South Africa. You're now listening to Phuze Khemisi. His real name is Zibokwakhe Johnstone Mnyando, but he calls himself simply Phuze Khemisi, he who drinks at the chemist. Because when he used to work here in Johannesburg, he used to, every now and then, he would go to the nearest pharmacy and ask for water to drink. And so whenever they would ask for him, so, where is this man? They say, we are Phuze Khemisi. He has gone to drink water at the chemist. And so he took that as his Maskanda's name or sobriquet or nickname. And he called himself, started calling himself Phuze Khemisi, he who drinks water at the chemist. So he played ipolitik, which means politics. And of course, November is around the corner. And South Africa will be in full swing as far as politics is concerned. And so, and of course, when it comes to African music, you get the kind of musician who either belongs to a political party, in other words, someone who's partisan, or somebody who would speak about political situation just to express his view, the same way as any other person would express their view. So the song here by Phuze Khemisi, and as far as I know, he does not belong to any political party. And if he does belong to a political party, I don't know that political party. But he would express himself that, look, there are people are unemployed here. People just go up and down looking for work, and there's no work. So that while that is political, and he himself, that's ipolitik, that's politics, but he does not express it as somebody who is saying, vote for my political party because my political party is going to resolve the issue of unemployment. He simply said, there's no work, and everybody knows here in South Africa that the unemployment is very, very high. So literally expressing, you know, his view about what's going on here. And the song is called ipolitik, by Phuze Khemisi from South Africa. Now, here's Ubhuti Madala Kunene, Oprah Madala Kunene. He has got an advice to give to those people who like to use certain epithets. In other words, you know, some people who would use words, sometimes insulting names to call other people. Washa, for the first time on the show, by Oprah Madala Kunene.
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0: So we'll continue with the music of South Africa. You're now listening for the first time on this show to Bramadala Kunene, and he played Washa isiZulu for literally the song says Washa umuntu waphela. Literally, somebody was burnt completely. That's how the loose translation of that phrase Washa umuntu waphela. Now, you know, talking about sometimes the words, the derogatory words that could be used sometimes to describe people who are not South African, you know, people like myself. And it's amazing that in the 1960s, 1970s, and so on and so on, when you said Ikiliman, you were not really being abusive, you know, because there were people who came from Kilimani in Mozambique. I think it's the fourth largest city after Maputo, Beira, and Nampula. So Kilimani is a place called... So people who came from that area would say, I'm a Kilimani. Then, of course, Inyasa. Because remember before Malawi became independent, the country was called Esinyasaland. So people who came from Malawi, they would be called Amanyasa. So there was no malice, really. And I remember, as I was doing my final year at the Soweto College of Education, I used to have a friend called Bega. Now I forgot his surname, but we were classmates. And we would tease each other, you know. Now Bega was this Zulu man who came from deep in KwaZulu-Natal. And even had tribal marks as well. So he would say, he would be right on top of the building on the second floor. And he would call me and say, hey, go. You know, meaning me, you foreigner, but as a joke. And I would say, hey, Skaza! And I would respond. So that it would be that banter. So literally, people won't mind if you to use words like those, if there's no malice. It's only when those words are used in a hurtful, hateful and hurtful way that, as Bramadala Kunene is advising here, that is wrong. So he ends up by saying, Asithandaneni, let's love one another, because it's quite easy to hate, but quite a challenge to love. And the song is called Washa by Bramadala Kunene from the Republic of South Africa. When we come back, there'll be two more songs from the Republic of South Africa before we go to other parts of the continent.
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0: Ek verstaan the seer in your heart. I understand the pain in your heart. That's what this duo of South Africa, Dodo Nyoka, born in the Democratic Republic of the Congo, but came here as a child, so he speaks Afrikaans just like any other native African speaker. And then Karlene van Jaarsveld, and they played Ek Verstaan, which is Afrikaans for I Understand. And before then, from across the border in Botswana, you heard this, the group Siretse and the Natives, and they played Sibodu. Now, my wife has been trying to teach me these words. I always say Sibodu, but I think it's Sibodu. I might just bring it down, Sibodu. Now, Sibodu, what is Sibodu? It's a lazy person who refuses to work or do anything for themselves. And then I'm actually reading it from the liner notes here online. It says, in Setswana, the word Sibodu refers to a lazy, idle, or sluggish person, someone who's a Setswana or inactive. And then the track uses vivid storytelling and folk-infused rhythms to depict the frustrating behavior of someone who avoids effort and responsibility. I guess that's part of politics as well. When say, hey, work, don't be Sibodu. So that's what you were listening to by Siretse and the Natives from across the border in Botswana. And that concludes the music of South Africa. And now, ladies and gentlemen, let me play for you one of the most beautiful propaganda songs ever recorded on the African continent. It's called Kandida Nabiso Mobutu. Our candidate is Mobutu by the late Luambo Makiadi. In this instance, he didn't call himself Franco. He simply called Luambo Makiadi. And as the song goes, I'll try and explain that because I'll have to speak in between the song because the song is almost 20 minutes long.
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We're now in the Democratic Republic of the Congo. And I'm now listening to one of the most beautiful propaganda songs ever recorded on the African continent, as I mentioned, by Luambo Makiadi and Letupisa OK Jazz. And the song is called Kandidana Biso Mobutu. Lingala for our candidate is Mobutu. And who else could it be? Because you have to remember that there was only one political party in then Zaire called MPR or Mouvement Populaire de la Révolution, the Popular Movement for the Revolution, led by Mobutu. But nevertheless, even in a totalitarian state, there was a need for people like those to be voted for. So you'd go to the vote to vote for one candidate only, not the opposition or anything like that. And everybody in Zaire was required to vote for that candidate. No wonder the percentage would be something like 98% of everybody voting for Mobutu. And so the song consists of three parts. The first part, the intro, which tells you why you should vote for Mobutu. And it says that if you were not to vote for Mobutu, it would be a sign of ingratitude, as they say in French, or being ungrateful. So you have to show that you are grateful for all the good that Mobutu Sese Seko has done in Zaire. You might remember that he himself had changed the name of the country from the Democratic Republic of the Congo to Zaire on the 27th of October 1971. So he even changed his own name from Désiré, Joseph Désiré Mobutu, to Mobutu Sese Seko, meaning Mobutu of eternity. And, you know, he stayed in power for more than 30 years, so it was almost an eternity. And the only worry is that who was going to bewitch him? So the song would only say, watch out for those witches and wizards who might use witchcraft to bring down Mobutu. So that's why the word bandoki, meaning witchcraft, the witches or wizards. You know that in African languages, we don't have female for either. So watch out for those, protect our Mobutu against witchcraft, against bandoki. Oh my goodness. So this is a song that Franco recorded because he was not forced. He was a Mobutist. In other words, he was a supporter of Mobutu. Like I said, that there are people who are partisan in politics, musicians who support and they want to make sure that their candidate can win. So that's what he did. Franco, by recording this song, to say everybody must vote for Mobutu Sese Seko, even though there was only one party to vote for in Zaire. And because he died on the 12th of October 1989, I'm talking about Franco, every October next month we are going to dedicate the entire month for Franco. There's a minute to go, so let's the great man concluded the song now. This is the rewarding part of the song, the dance part.

0: And a song from the Democratic Party of the Congo is called Candidana Biso Mobutu by Luambo Makiade and the Tupisan Okejes from the DRC.
1: This advert is paid for by the political party concerned.
2: You know, my son can't find work, and every day another business closes down. 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I want our town working for all. So in this election, I'm voting Democratic Alliance.
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3: with Richard Mwamba.
0: The song is there. It just starts slowly. It's by the late Saydina Insawade from Senegal. Saraba.

0: So we are now in West Africa. Senegal, to be precise, is the only country in West Africa that has never had a coup d'etat. And from Senegal, you're listening to the late Seydina Issawade, and he's playing Saraba. There will be more West African music after the 6 o'clock news.
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2: Good evening, I'm Buleng Maake. Police have seized illegal sports apparel and manufacturing equipment worth more than 1.5 million rand just hours before the current Springboks New Zealand rugby match. Acting on intelligence, national counterfeit and illicit good units led the massive multidisciplinary raid on a storage facility in the Joburg CBD. The officers uncovered more than 1,700 items of fake sporting clothing and footwear, specifically targeting the high demand for Springbok branded merchandise. Police spokesperson Amanda van Wyk.
3: The timing of the seizure is particularly significant as South Africans and rugby supporters prepare for the Springboks' upcoming encounter against New Zealand, a period when demand for team-branded merchandise is expected to increase.
2: The NPA says it's confident in the case presented over the 2020

0: For most people, tiredness is not a sleep problem, it's an energy production problem. And those are two completely different things. Wait 90 minutes after waking up before your first caffeinated coffee. Your adrenal system will thank you.
1: WhatsApp the word sleep to 072-702-1702 and we'll send you the link to watch the full video on Prime Media Plus.
2: JP Smith says applications will open on Monday, the 7th of September, and close on the 7th of October.
3: The city is pleased to launch an additional film fund call as an extension of round three, aimed at filmmakers with projects nearing completion. We witnessed the impact of the film fund during this year's Silver Scarum Festival, where two supported projects were screened.
2: Staying in the mother city, the city of Cape Town says informal structures built over a sewer line are preventing teams from fixing the sewage overflow in Kandu Kandu informal settlements. Residents of the Kaeli Cha informal settlements say they have been living with raw sewage in their homes for a week. They say parts of the settlement have become inaccessible and has affected more than 300 homes. Michelle George reports.
4: The city says a sewer manhole was vandalized and foreign objects were dumped in the system, causing a blockage. The Water and Sanitation Department says its operational teams are unable to access the affected area due to informal structures built over the sewer infrastructure. The department says this prevents officials from reaching the blockage and carrying out the necessary repairs. But community leader Sibusi Sotabangela says the city is unfairly blaming residents.
5: They tried to turn the community against each other because they tried to blame a house that is in Bangando, which the sewage is running through.
4: Abangela says another repair team later gave residents a different explanation for the sewage overflow.
5: When they came back on Monday, another team, they said that doesn't make any sense because the problem is with the pipes.
4: The city of Cape Town says the structures built over the sewer infrastructure must be removed as a matter of urgency to allow repair teams to access and resolve the sewage overflow. Mihle George, Eyewitness News.
2: A look at your weather. A cloudy Sunday is in store for Gauteng tomorrow with showers and thunder showers expected. Joburg drops to overnight lows of 10, peaking at 15 degrees. Pretoria 11 and 16, Vereeniging 9 and 14 degrees. And Cape Town's fine tomorrow, along with moderate to fresh southeasterly winds. The mother city dropping to overnight lows of 14, peaking at 27 degrees. The top story in Eyewitness News this hour. Police have seized illegal sports apparel and manufacturing equipment worth more than 1.5 million rand just hours before the current Springboks New Zealand rugby match.
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7: Good evening, I'm Anthony Tejeda. The FNB Stadium is hosting the rugby's greatest rivalry third test between the four-time world champs Springboks and the three-time world champs the All Blacks, all level in the series with a win each. Meanwhile, in the football world, live action in the Betway Premiership, Sekhukhune United and TS Galaxy locked in battle with the late game in England in the Premier League day. Wrapping up with newcomers Hull City looking to claim three successive wins on their return to the top flight as they take on Aston Villa, who haven't picked up points this term. It's been a time of major changes at Villa Park, with key departures from the side. To have won the Europa League last year, they've introduced young and high potential arrivals. Coach Unai Emery saying it was always on the cards to make these changes.
8: Being ready to do this situation with the changes we had and the players that are coming, try to adapt as soon as possible, try to get their development as soon as possible. A lot of young players with a huge potential, and someone can show us their potential quick, and someone maybe will need time. But we are very motivated, very excited how we can get and keep the same level we had.
7: We have Continental Football Sunday. Orlando Pirates will have a first outing in the first round of the CAF Champions League qualifiers. They're in Mauritius against La Cure Salvesta. Meanwhile, Nedbank CAF champions Durban City go ahead in CAF Confederation Cup qualifying duties against Burundi side Rukenzino. In tennis, a third round of the US Open will conclude. Highlights in the men's draw include Taylor Fritz against

0: Francisco Cerúndolo, while we have Jacob Minshik against Lerner Tien, and first seed Alexander Shverev faces Alejandro Tobilo. In the women's section, Iva Jovic is against Alexandra Elia, while we have Naomi Osaka against Elise Mertens, and Iga Swiatek faces Mary Bushkova. And Formula One is in Italy this weekend. Ahead of Ferrari's home Grand Prix weekend, Charles Leclerc admitted to having other opportunities in the sport with rival teams before signing a new contract extension with the constructor. Lights out at Monza, 3 p.m. Sunday afternoon. Anthony Teixeira, Eyewitness News Sport.
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0: riva di un mare sossegato.
1: A warm welcome to the second hour of This Is Africa here on 702. And we continued our celebration of the music of Africa and the diaspora with the music of Guinea-Bissau. You're now listening to Karina Gomes, and she played Amor Livre. Guinea-Bissau, the country that is known for Amilcar Cabral, because Amilcar Cabral, who learned a lot from Ahmed Sékou Touré from across the border in Guinea-Conakry, he knew the importance of music in politics. The Guinean leader knew that the people could be conscientized to find value in their traditions, in their culture, by playing the kind of music that had lain moribund when the Portuguese were ruling Guinea-Bissau. And so he learned a lot from his counterpart in Guinea-Conakry, Ahmed Sékou Touré, the founder of Guinea-Conakry. And so you listen to Amor Livre, Free Love, that's what it means, by Karina Gomes from Guinea-Bissau. Listen, now, I've already mentioned Guinea. As a matter of fact, let's do a double because we need to catch up quickly with time. So let's go to Guinea, and then it will be followed by the music of Mali. So the late Momo Wandel Suma, who was a beneficiary of Ahmed Sékou Touré's largesse, so to speak, because he made sure that musicians could be paid as state employees to revive Guinean music. And then we're going to listen to the praise song that praises Ahmed Sékou Touré, but all the Mande people of West Africa as well. A song that is could be described as panegyric.
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1: Kasere,
0: Masaka Kurisibato, Kasenti Disidaka.

0: When Salif Keita was born, it was inevitable that he would be more conscious of human rights than any other musician, because as someone born with albinism, his father, Sina Keita, rejected him. And it took a while for the father to accept that he had a son that had this condition of albinism. So that rejection made him aware of what it feels like to be discriminated against because of that. And you might remember that when it comes to people with albinism, not just in West Africa, but throughout Africa, there is that belief that if you had to kill someone with albinism and use their body parts, you could be very lucky and make a lot of money using it in witchcraft. And so a lot of innocent people have been killed, innocent people with albinism who have been killed, you know, because of this condition. So he felt that it should be some kind of a champion to raise people's awares, or people's aware of this condition. But also, like he said in his song La Difference, or meaning the difference, you know, the difference between black people and white people is just the skin tone. With the same blood, and he was making the point that black people can have a white skin as well, as is the case with him, and that I'm white, but I've got black blood. I'm black, but I've got a white skin, and that's what he said in La Difference. So it's not surprising that he would be aware of what is going on in South Africa, leading to the boycott. Well, he doesn't call it a boycott. He said, I'm just pausing my trips to South Africa, because he was supposed to attend the Makufe Festival here in South Africa, and he has, as he said, paused it. But that's because someone like that would always be aware of what is happening and be more sensitive to such issues than any other person. But now, Salif Keita, just like most people in African politics, they would not, unlike Felani Kulapkuti, who would call the politicians thief and a zombie, and they'll call them vagabonds and all these names. Salif Keita knew that in African culture it's not acceptable to do that. You criticize someone indirectly, not directly. And so in this song that you listen to now called Manju, it's a song that he wrote to praise the president of Guinea across the border from Mali, not the president of Mali, but the president of a neighboring country. And that in itself was some form of criticism. What he was saying is that as far as was concerned, the president of Mali does not deserve a song that should be composed in honor of him, or a panegyric song, or a song of praise to the president of Mali. So that's why he chose to praise Ahmed Sekou Touré, which is what he's saying now, as you can hear him say, Sekou Touré, Sekou Touré. But also the song is meant to praise his ancestors. You might remember that Salif Keita comes from the very same family that gave the world the Sundiata Keita, that 13th century founder of the Malian Empire. So he's a great descendant of Sundiata Keita. So it's not surprising that he would compose a song praising the Mande people who literally created the great Malian Empire, including his ancestor Sundiata Keita. So this is what the song is all about. Unfortunately, I have to kill it because I'm running out of time. Luambo Makiadi took a lot of her time with almost 20 minutes of his song. So the song that you're listening to now by Salif Keita is called Manju. Let's now go to the African diaspora and let's do a double because of time.
1: Vibrant enough to make you shake.
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0: So that's how we start to the music of the African diaspora, of the music of the world's first black republic, Haiti. And from there, you are listening now to the former president of Haiti, Michel Machuli. But as a musician, he calls himself Sweet Mickey. And Sweet Mickey played Kite Yo Pale, Stop Your Chat. And before then, also from the Haiti, you heard Tony Mix and T. Ansito featuring T. Babas, Kando Ghana, and Black Michael. And they played La Vele Au. And when we come back, there will be two more songs from the African diaspora. Remember the first time your soul felt alive? Or the last time music moved you so deeply you didn't want it to end? That feeling is calling you back. You're officially invited to come experience soulful performances from global icons Kamasi Washington, Temba and Afrika Mkize, Nubia Garcia, Ibrahim Maluf, Judith Puma, Angelique Kidjo, Ndabo Zulu, Melanie Schultz, Flowetry, Tandiswa Mazwai, and 40 world-class acts. 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

0: adorar. 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Canta, canta, minha gente. Sing, sing, my people. That's what the song says by Martinho da Vila from Brazil. And before then, from Cuba, you heard the late Paulo Montañez, the mountainous bear. That's what it means, Paulo Montañez. And he played Pueblo Mio, my people. That's what it means in Spanish. The Big Red Island now.
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0: Jojobi. Mahore.

0: So in 1975, the French said to the four islands of the Comoros, do you want to be independent from us? The other three islands said, yes, we don't want to be ruled by you, the French, anymore. One island, Mayotte, or Mahore, as it's called by the people who live over there, said, no, no, no, we want to stay with France. Even today, as I'm speaking to you, Mahore or Mayotte is still part of France, or the French administration, still ruled by France. They use the euro over there. So literally, when you go to Mayotte, you're going to Europe, so to speak. So this song that you're listening to is a tribute to Mayotte or Mahore by Uze Bejojobi from Madagascar. Please forgive me for cutting the song, but I'm running out of time. So let's quick, it's called Mahore by Jojobi from Madagascar. Let's quickly go to Uganda.
1: Soothing enough to keep you grounded.
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0: And this is everybody's song, everybody's love, everybody's favorite song, Samite, and the song is called Tunula Eno.

0: So I know what is good for me. I can cut all the songs on this show, but not this one. So you are listening to Samite from Uganda, and he played it Tunula Eno. Let's conclude with a song that we'll start with next Saturday, which is by Samba Mapangala and Orchestra Virunga from Kenya, from across the border from Uganda in Kenya. And the song is Ikolo Kolo. I hope you won't hesitate to join me next Saturday for another celebration of the music of African diaspora here on 702. From Malisha Kwamba, as the people of Kenya and other parts of East and Central Africa would say in Kiswahili, Kwaheri.
1: Vibrant enough to make you shake.
2: This is Africa
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1: Good evening, I'm Buleng Maake. Motorists in Johannesburg are being warned of road obstructions across the city caused by adverse weather. Heavy winds overnight uprooted trees, leaving debris scattered across several roads. The impacted roads are closed temporarily as teams clear the obstructions. Access points to the M1 highway at Bramfontein and Houghton were also impacted. Joburg Metro Police spokesperson Kolani Fihla has urged motorists to maintain caution.
2: Significantly increase stopping distances, maintain a safe gap from the vehicle ahead, ensure your headlights are on to improve visibility in heavy rain, be alert of fallen branches, loose power lines and pooling water, especially near heavily treed residential areas. Avoid low-lying bridges or roads with running water. Turn around and seek alternative routes.
1: Meanwhile, the city's emergency services are being praised for their quick response to a call for help yesterday. The unit was called to a scene in Linden where part of a roof had been ripped off a building by heavy winds. A resident spoke to Eyewitness News.
3: So my son phoned the police station and they just told us, "You're phoning us for this." And then they dropped the phone and you got upset. And then you started looking to see if you can find the fire brigade. And then you find him, and you know, they reacted. And I have to say, they quite quickly reacted, and very professionally.
1: The NPA says it's confirmed.

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1: Stations will open on Monday, the 7th of September, and close on the 7th of October.
2: The city is pleased to launch an additional film fund call as an extension of round three, aimed at filmmakers with projects nearing completion. We witnessed the impact of the film fund during this year's Silver Scarum Festival, where two supported projects were screened.
1: The City of Cape Town says informal structures built over sewer line are preventing teams from fixing the sewage overflow in Qandu. Residents of the Khayelitsha informal settlement say they've been living with raw sewage in their homes for a week now. They say parts of the settlement have become inaccessible and has affected more than 300 homes. As Mitya George reports.
3: The city says a sewer manhole was vandalized and foreign objects were dumped in the system, causing a blockage. The Water and Sanitation Department says its operational teams are unable to access the affected area due to informal structures built over the sewer infrastructure. The department says this prevents officials from reaching the blockage and carrying out the necessary repairs. But community leader Sibusiso Xabangela says the city is unfairly blaming residents.
4: They try to turn the community against each other because they try to blame a house that is in Kangandu, which the sewage is running through.
3: Xabangela says another repair team later gave residents a different explanation for the sewage overflow.
4: When they came back on Monday, another team, they said that doesn't make any sense because the problem is with the pipes.
3: The City of Cape Town says the structures built over the sewer infrastructure must be removed as a matter of urgency to allow repair teams to access and resolve the sewage overflow. Mihle George, Eyewitness News.
1: A look at your weather. A cloudy Sunday is in store for Gauteng tomorrow, with showers and thunder showers expected. Johannesburg drops to an overnight low of 10, peaking at 15 degrees. Pretoria, 11 and 16. Vereeniging, 9 and 14 degrees. And Cape Town's fine tomorrow, along with moderate to fresh southeasterly winds. That mother city dropping to overnight lows of 14, peaking at 27 degrees. The top story in Eyewitness News this hour: motorists in Johannesburg are being warned of road obstructions across the city caused by adverse weather.
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6: Good evening, I'm Anthony Teixeira. The FNB Stadium is hosting the rugby's greatest rivalry third test between the four-time world champs Springboks and the three-time world champs the All Blacks, all level in the series with a win each. Meanwhile, in the football world, live action in the Betway Premiership, Sekhukhune United and TS Galaxy locked in battle with the late game in England in the Premier League day. Wrapping up with newcomers Hull City looking to claim three successive wins on their return to the top flight as they take on Aston Villa, who haven't picked up points this term. It's been a time of major changes at Villa Park, with key departures from the side. To have won the Europa League last year, they've introduced young and high potential arrivals. Coach Unai Emery saying it was always on the cards to make these changes.
7: Being ready to do this situation with the changes we had, and the players that are coming, try to adapt as soon as possible, try to get their development as soon as possible. A lot of young players with a huge potential, and someone can show us their potential quick, and someone maybe will need time. But we are very motivated, very excited how we can get and keep the same level we had.
6: We have Continental Football Sunday. Orlando Pirates will have a first outing in the first round of the CAF Champions League qualifiers. They're in Mauritius against La Cure Salvesta. Meanwhile, Nedbank CAF champions Durban City go ahead in CAF Confederation Cup qualifying duties against Burundi side Rukenzino. In tennis, a third round of the US Open will conclude. Highlights in the men's draw include Taylor Fritz against Francisco Cerundolo, while we have Jacob Minshik against Leonard Tien.

0: and first seed Alexander Zverev faces Alejandro Tabilo. In the women's section, Iva Jovic is against Alexandra Elia, while we have Naomi Osaka against Elise Mertens, and Iga Swiatek faces Mary Bushkova. And Formula One is in Italy this weekend. Ahead of Ferrari's home Grand Prix weekend, Charles Leclerc admitted to having other opportunities in the sport with rival teams before signing a new contract extension with the constructor. Lights out at Monza, 3 p.m. Sunday afternoon. Anthony Teixeira, Eyewitness News Sport.
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3: It certainly is. It's the 702 Podcast. Good evening and welcome to it. My name is Peter Mashabane. And what a Saturday evening it's been here in Joburg with the Springboks taking on the All Blacks at FNB Stadium. And it's been a big night for the Boks who have just beaten New Zealand. All Blacks to 29 points to 17 every week. Yeah. Oh, man, what a game. I must say, I'm not a big sporting fan, if you know me. I don't even know, I hardly know what's happening, but as I was putting together the show, here, in the studios, we have, the television so we can see, what's happening. And I was saying to one of my colleagues that, you know, whether you into it or not, but you can't help but, you know, it pulls you in. And I was just saying that this is one of the greatest rivalry, in our sports. And, oh man, it was a tough game for New Zealand, as it always is. That's all I can say. That's all from me, EWN Sports. I'm kidding. I'm terrible, but I'm really happy and excited about the win. So welcome to it. This is where every week we bring you a selection of some of the interesting conversations from across the 702 lineup, the stories, ideas, and voices that caught our attention over the past week. And if you happen to miss any of them, you can always catch up on PrimeMediaPlus.com or the Prime Media Plus app. Now, before we get started, a big thank you to Tatane Richard-Mwamba for This Is Africa. Always, always happy to see him and sharing great music, talking all things music. And, you know, every Saturday from 5 to 7, he brings you the sounds of the continent and the diaspora. That's with This Is Africa. An exciting show. I'm always looking forward as I'm driving to work to do the podcast to just listen in and enjoy the music. The 702 Podcast, as always, we begin this evening on the Hanging Out feature on the Clement Manyathela Show with Thabo Shole Mashao, TSM, sitting in for Clement. Got to spend some time with musician, actor, producer, and businessman Brian Temba. They talked about Brian's new music. They took a look back at some of his earlier work and reflected on the moments he's most proud of throughout his career. Brian also shared how his journey began in the church choir, his time with Joy Celebration and Family Factory. Remember that? Yeah. And the role his faith has played along the way. They also got into his approach to songwriting too, as well as some of the challenges musicians face in today's digital world. Here's Thabo Shole Mashao in conversation with Brian Temba. Let's take a listen.
4: He's collected Sama and Metro recognition, released albums, written and produced music, composed for film, acted on television and stage. And he shared stages with some of the biggest names in the industry internationally, and somehow still found time to build life beyond the spotlight. You'd remember him also. He played Simba in The Lion King in the West End, to becoming a familiar face as Rantumeng Mokwena on Movango. Brian Temba is our guest this morning. Brian, lovely having you with us. Thanks for making time. Thanks for coming to the studio, man.
5: Thank you for having me, Thabo. Hey, but the traffic in Sandton, hey.
4: Terrible, ne?
5: Hey.
4: We must do something about that. Yeah.
5: But can we do something about it? I don't think we can.
4: You don't think so? I mean, I think there are opportunities. We must decentralize somehow and find other opportunities. But listen, man, I'm more interested in your career. Music seems to be almost suicidal as far as making money is concerned, especially in South Africa. When you take that route to become a musician, you are almost saying, I'll never make money again, and I'm okay with it. What threw you here?
5: You know, that can be true, but that can be untrue.
4: Yes.
5: So it goes both ways. I think in my industry, what I've noticed is that sometimes it you become lucky in the industry. There's a lot of people that are not talented but are hard workers.
4: Yeah.
5: So they make sure that, you know, their business is taken care of, and the hype, you know, they're able to create hype and all of that, and they become successful.
4: Mm.
5: And I can always, but now you find musicians who are talented, singers who are particularly very talented. Mm. Who think I'm talented and everything should just come, you know, without me working hard. I mean, get talented, so just give me a record deal and just let me make money.
4: Yeah.
5: And you have chance takers who think, because Casper Nyovest is there.
4: Yeah.
5: So I can do this. I can do this.
4: Ay, man, I can.
5: And now it's worse because there's AI.
4: In the mix.
5: You see what I'm saying? There's AI in the mix. So everybody's rushing to AI and thinking, I'm going to make a whole lot of money if I create music with AI. They don't even know what goes in.
4: Yeah.
5: You see what I'm saying?
4: Yeah.
5: And then you find people like us who have a strong following, who have a consistent following. You see what I'm saying? Because I started music a long time ago.
4: Yeah.
5: You know, when I got into the industry, it was 1998.
4: Yeah. Yeah.
5: You see what I'm saying?
4: Back in the day.
5: And I started with Joyous Celebration. So the fan base of Joyous Celebration has been consistent. You see what I'm saying? Mm-hmm. And the gospel side of things. And then I went into theater and all of those things overseas, came back home, did Muvango, and that gave me a lot of, you know, exposure.
4: Mm-hmm.
5: Right? But in 2009, there was a lot of demand for new sounds. You know, at the time there was Afropop. There was a lot of Afropop, Bontando, and I came in with a different sound, completely different sound. Dominoes. People are thinking, Kimango, who is this guy with dreadlocks? And his name is Brian Temba, but he doesn't sound South African.
4: You didn't.
5: They don't even know that it's a boy from Soshanguve. Mvanazoj. You see what I'm saying? So that created a lot of demand, you know, as to that sound and the different sound. Of what I was doing and all of those things. And I think to this day, there hasn't been somebody that sounds like me or does what I do the way I do it.
4: I agree with you 100%, but let's just take a few steps back.
5: Yes, sir.
4: Of getting to Joyous Celebration.
5: Mm.
4: And I'm asking that deliberately because you inspire thousands and thousands, if not tens of thousands of people around South Africa and beyond.
5: Yeah.
4: And they would be interested in knowing how to crack it.
5: Yes.
4: Those young people who are gifted.
5: Yeah, definitely.
4: And they love your music and they're thinking, I've got this. I want this. I'm passionate about this.
5: Yeah.
4: Cracking it. How did you get into Joyous Celebration? Who called you? Were you lucky? Were you just picked? Someone heard you singing in a bus?
5: No.
4: Say, Brian, come here.
5: Hey, it was Vicky Villegas.
4: Oh, really?
5: Yep.
4: Yeah, the great Vicky Villegas.
5: Yeah, the great Vicky Villegas. And so Family Factory, which is a group that I'm part of, Family Factory used to sing, our church choir albums. So Mtunzi Number used to produce our church choir albums. So obviously, Bo Vicky were part of Family Factory and they did our albums. So one Sunday they came to our church. And yeah, these people were absolutely gorgeous, man. They looked beautiful. They looked good, colorful, and the SKL. And, you know, they
4: SKL
5: were.
4: And
5: yeah. No, they were beautiful. And I'm like, and when they opened their mouths, I mean, heaven, you know? So I'm asking these people, I don't know what made me go to them and ask, what do you guys do?
4: Yeah.
5: Okay, so before that, Linda, I was singing because I was one of the singers in the church and,
4: In the choir. Sure.
5: So I was one of the good singers.
4: Where's this church?
5: It was in Attridgeville. It's called Conquerors Through Christ Ministries.
4: Sure.
5: So Linda, I was singing. So Vicky was looking at me. So I'm a high-pitched singer, right? She was looking at me. And now I'm asking these people, what do you guys do? They say, we sing and you get paid to sing. And they're like, yeah, we get paid to sing. And I'm like, I need to get paid to sing. Because I can sing too, so can I get paid? And from that moment, I was convicted and I was like, look, I want it. This is what I want to do.
4: Mm.
5: And I was doing business management at the time. And I was just like, nah, this is what I want to do.
4: How old were you?
5: Oh, I was in my teens, eh?
4: Sure.
5: I think I was about 17.
4: Mm-hmm.
5: 16, 17, but somewhere there. And then, okay, we left and whatever. I told my parents, I want to go sing. I want to do this.
4: Yeah.
5: The next year, I was going to my second year of, business management.
4: Yeah.
5: And I lied to my mom and said, there's no space in Pretoria.
4: Yeah.
5: My brother was living in the Vale at the time.
4: Yeah.
5: And I knew he knew a lot of people in the music industry, especially the gospel industry. He knew people like Stephen Mulaking.
4: Yes.
5: He knew people like Vicky Vilagazi. He knew everybody because he used to go to a church called Zoe.
4: I know it very well. Bible Church.
5: Zoe Bible Church. Yes. So he was a musical director there.
4: Okay.
5: So I said to my mom, let me go to Ferenachi. Maybe there's space there because there's a college there. So maybe I can go there. So I went there. I knew very well there was no space.
4: Mm.
5: My mind was made up that I wanted music.
4: Yeah.
5: That's the calling. I think I was so convicted as a young man, you know. And that surprises me to this day. But I'm glad I made the decisions I made.
4: Yeah.
5: When I got to Ferenachi, I stayed with my brother. Vicky was looking for me. Same time I was wanting to go into the industry.
4: Yeah.
5: Vicky Vilagazi was looking
4: for me. How is that? How is that?
5: You know, I don't know. God.
4: Yeah.
5: You know?
4: Yeah.
5: Vicky gets a hold of me. We start talking and whatever. We start talking and he's like, okay, cool. I'm putting together a all-male backing vocalist.
4: Okay.
5: You know, and I'm like, cool. I'll be your soprano. And then the two other guys were the Giselle brothers.
4: Oh, man. You're kidding me.
5: I swear to you. Giselle brothers and me were the backing singers for Vicky Vilagazi.
4: What?
5: Yeah. You know, and I think I mentioned to Vicky Vilagazi that, hey, this is what I want to do. I want to join before that, the year before, I used to write down what I wanted to do, what I wanted to happen in my life.
4: Yeah.
5: One of them was I wanted to sing with Family Factory.
4: Yeah.
5: I wanted to sing with Joy Celebration.
4: Yeah.
5: And I wanted to record my first album overseas.
4: Yeah.
5: I used to write those things as a young man.
4: Yeah.
5: Yes.
4: Yeah.
5: In college. Okay. Got to with Vicky Vilagazi. That year, 1998, I started working with Joy Celebration.
4: Yeah.
5: 1999, I started working with Family Factory.
4: What?
5: I recorded my very first album in the UK.
4: That very same year?
5: No. I recorded, yes.
4: Okay. Yeah.
5: So, but all of these things I used to write down and say,
4: really?
5: This is what I wanted to happen.
4: You seem to me like a very driven person. And I mean, combining that with a strong church background, I'm getting somewhat of a flavor of faith.
5: Definitely.
4: Then faith, what role does faith play in your life?
5: A huge role. My mom even says, she's a praying woman.
4: Yeah, then you must tell her, even if she's got a faith of a mustard seed, that's sufficient.
5: Yeah, that's it. So
4: I
5: think my life has been led by faith.
4: Yeah, yeah.
5: You know,
4: are you spiritual still?
5: I don't think I'd be where I am without God.
4: Are you saying to me, really? I mean, it's so obvious.
5: We go through life, right?
4: Sure, sure.
5: And we see a lot of things, or we get introduced to a lot of things.
4: Mm.
5: In our industry, you're easily introduced to drugs.
4: Yeah.
5: You're easily introduced to, as a coping mechanism.
4: Certainly.
5: You get attention from people, from women as a man.
4: Mm.
5: You get attention from all over the place. Mm. And that could be your drug. That could be your vice. You see what I'm saying?
4: Mm.
5: But now, all of those things lead to destruction.
4: Mm.
5: They lead to not a very good place, unfortunately.
4: Yeah.
5: So I think also, I don't want to disappoint my mom.
4: More importantly. Yeah.
5: That's why I'd never do a sex scene on TV.
4: Come on. No, but what kind of an actor is that?
5: No, Kesha.
4: You need to challenge yourself, bro. So you shy, and
5: then
4: money's
5: my mom
4: gonna...
5: sees, guys, no.
4: Does it mean also your lyrical content is driven
5: well,
4: by
5: that's different.
4: That expectation?
5: That's different.
4: Okay.
5: My mom is not really interested in R&B. And
4: she doesn't listen to
5: songs. No, my music, she listens to the ones that she understands, like the Zulu.
4: Yeah.
5: And she's a very educated woman,
4: yeah.
5: Lady teacher.
4: Yeah.
5: But, you know, older people, they want... or something like that. So she's not gonna listen to other songs. I do have songs that are very, you know,
4: PG
5: R&B. Yeah.
4: So those you do in English,
5: yes.
4: Because you know your mom is not interested in those.
5: Yeah, it's not a lot of them, by the way.
4: Okay, yes. Okay. Listen, I want us to speak about that shortly, especially the dichotomy between singing in vernacular and English,
5: yes.
4: Because that has become such a big factor of our local music in South Africa.
5: Mm.
4: It's 20 minutes after 10 o'clock. My guest, Brian Temba, singer, songwriter, actor, producer, performer, and businessman. He's right here with me in the studio. You know, we have to play music because
5: yes,
4: I'm more interested also in the music that inspires a musician.
5: Right.
4: Because I would assume that you have a peculiar barometer of measuring music than an ordinary Thabo who can't sing at all.
5: Right.
4: What makes a great song? Other than your songs, to someone else, what makes a great song for you? And say, aha.
5: A catchy chorus.
4: Yeah.
5: A very informative verse. So your verse has to say everything that you want to say.
4: Okay.
5: The chorus is a catchy situation where it's a sing-along. It's a very... You know, when it comes to sonics, it's sonically viable to a normal ear. Not to me as a musician, because if I were to make music for musicians, it would be a totally different situation.
4: Really?
5: But if I'm making money for my audiences, they have to be catchy. They have to be listenable. They have to be relatable as well, because you tell a story. You see?
4: Let's go to your first song.
5: Yes, sir.
4: What should we play for you? And what inspires that song?
5: I would love Rato Laka. Why this is inspired? Rato Laka is particularly inspired by the Sotho speaking people. When I was on TV, I was playing a Sotho speaking gent, Rantume.
4: Yeah. Oh yes.
5: For a very long time, and that I never used to speak Sotho in that manner. By the way,
4: yeah.
5: You see what I'm saying? I never used to speak. No. So, but when I was on Mubango, I needed to know how to speak Sesotho, because you can't speak Sesotho, the tongue gets tied.
4: Yeah.
5: If you try to speak Sesotho and you're not speaking it properly.
4: Yeah, yeah.
5: You see.
4: Did you go for training?
5: No, not even.
4: Yeah.
5: Not even. I had to. Okay, I'm a quick learner.
4: Yeah.
5: In a way, so I was pushed to learn how to speak Sesotho properly.
4: Yes.
5: To a point where they need to understand. As a matter of fact, a lot of people thought I was a Sotho speaker.
4: Really?
5: Yeah, they thought I was, well, ngumkhosa and ngumSotho is isiXhosa.
4: Yeah.
5: Which is, you know, that's a different thing altogether. But I had to learn how to speak Sesotho. So when I created Rato Laka, I needed to honor the Sotho speaking people, because most of the times I would record Zulu songs, Xhosa songs, or even English songs, mostly English songs.
4: Sure.
5: So this is my first Sotho song ever.
4: That you had.
5: Yes.
4: And it speaks to your audiences.
5: Yeah,
4: Abel,
5: definitely.
4: Let's do the magic.

0: trouble.
1: Good morning. Good morning to my crush guy, Brian Timber. You know, he landed at the time that as a music compiler, we were struggling to what we call Sunday music. And when his album landed, oh my God, it was a blessing to me and to other music compilers that are purely focused on the Sunday sound. That Domino's, it was given to us first on Metro FM and we played it. It was a blessing. It was the ultimate blessing. Ah, yeah. Those were the good times when, you know, radio stations used to play great music.
2: What are you saying about us, bro? What are you saying about us, man? But very interesting. And those times, yeah. Is he referring to that 90% time?
3: No.
2: It was this before
3: that. Yeah, way before that. This was the times of Eddie Zondi. So Eddie Zondi was the one that actually made Domino's popular.
2: The great late Eddie Zondi, right?
3: Yes.
2: Right. Who is this Rato Laka that you're talking about? Was it a specific person or was it just generic?
3: Not necessarily. I mean, it's a love song.
2: Yes.
3: And I think, I normally write about love more than anything. Mm. So when I wrote Rato Laka, it was from a point of, we were done with the album, by the way.
2: Okay.
3: We were done with the album and closing it. And I went to Lesotho and, you know, they started calling, hey, run to me. I was like, hey, okay. He goes, Legaina, okay. What are you? You know. So it was that. And then we went to Aliwal North. It was the same thing.
2: Yeah.
3: Right? And I thought to myself, Eman, when I didn't text you, thing, honey.
2: Yeah.
3: There's something that I'm not doing right.
2: Yeah.
3: I owe Sotho speaking people a song.
2: Yeah.
3: So when I went back home, my co-producer, Fanny Ntlama, I said to him, dude, we need to record a Sotho song. I know we're done, but we need to record a Sotho song. And it was like, Nalo and we are Xhosa, me and Fanny Ntlama.
2: Yeah.
3: So, Mari, where's the Sotho?
2: Yes. Oh, really?
3: He's from Val, Sebokeng.
2: Yeah.
3: And so we switch most of the times. Which one is the Rwale in a Sotho? Woman, Kambu, they are over. It's a weird thing, that's it.
2: Yeah.
3: Then that's how we speak, me and him. And we got into studio and we wrote.
2: Just like that.
3: Just like that. And I wanted it to be a happy song, a love song.
2: It's something a beautiful song.
3: Yes. I wanted it to be and you're like, ish,
2: it's something else. And for those who don't understand Sotho very well, it says, let's get married and have kids.
3: Yes.
2: The song goes that far, right?
3: Yes, sir.
2: My guest, Brian Timber, and we are hanging out with him here on 702. Needs no introduction. Great musician, singer, songwriter, actor, producer, performer, and businessman as well. You sent your voice notes to 0727021702. Let's hear what you have to say.
4: Morning, Thabo, and morning, Brian. Thanks for a wonderful interview. Brian Timber actually has a song with my late sister, TK, called I Find It So Strange. And to this day, I still listen to the song. It's such a beautiful song. Brian, thanks for, you know, doing that song with my sister. And I'm wishing you much success and prosperity. God bless you. Positive vibrations to you. Have a lovely day, everybody. Happy Thursday. God bless. Cheers. Bye.
5: Lumela Thabo, Brian Thabo, thank you for inviting Brian to your studio. You know, he's a man with a very pretty voice. His voice is silky soft. So what I like about him is that he takes pride in his vernacular. You know, we must proudly speak, we must proudly sing in our African languages. That's how we do enhance our culture. A nation without a culture is like a tree without roots. Go follow the brother Brian, keep it up. Continue singing in our languages. It's so cool to do so. Good.
6: Hi, Thabo and the team. Beautiful work. Thank you. Whoa. Ranto, as Tandaza would say it. Too beautiful. You are a sheer talent. Whoa. Yeah. This was fire. Rato Laka. Yo, it's beautiful. Thank you. Thank you. You delivered 500%. Bongi.
2: 011-883-0702. Brian, what does that do to you? Because when you are singing, you are sending out vibrations.
3: Yeah.
2: And I'm assuming that there ought to be a response. And when people respond like this, what does it do to you?
3: Oh, man. It just confirms that what I'm doing is not bad. It's actually good, you know?
2: Yeah.
3: It starts with me, Thabo. When I create music, because I think I'm blessed in a way, in the sense that I create my own music.
2: Yeah.
3: I curate what I want to say, how I want to say it, you know?
2: What comes first, the lyrics or
3: the music? You'd think that because I'm a singer.
2: Yeah. I assume.
3: Yeah, exactly. And I would write, it's weird. I think in 2004, when we were working on my first album.
2: Yeah.
3: My producer at the time was my mentor. Mm-hmm. So, and I've always been interested in studio and, you know, because I'm a geek, get at the computer.
2: Yeah. Oh.
3: So I've been interested in studio and wanting to learn how to program music, how to create music. Mm-hmm. So that became a focal point. You know, I want to create music. I want to know how to. So he enforced, Hori, it's the sounds you use. You can have a studio, you have a state-of-the-art studio, but the sounds you use and what you say matters more.
2: That's just something else. I mean, you've just reminded me of a documentary. I forgot the name, but it's about how they came to write We Are the World.
3: Yeah.
2: Lionel Richie is...
3: Yes, leading, Michael Jackson.
2: Yeah, and is leading that documentary. So he says how Michael Jackson could not write music. So it was difficult for them to put things together because Michael Jackson would have to send him a tape of sound.
3: Wow. Yes, exactly.
2: In order to compensate for written music.
3: Yeah.
2: But how important is it to be able to be an all-rounder in that space, to know how to write music, to know how to sing, play instruments and all of that? But you don't have to know everything.
3: Look, you don't have to know everything.
2: Yeah,
3: but you just have to have a sense of direction and know. This is what producers do. They know what they want to hear.
2: Yes.
3: They know where the song is going and how it needs to sound at the end.
2: Yeah.
3: Which is a gift on its own. I start with music, literally.
2: Really?
3: I start with music. We program music. Me and Fanny Tlama, that's what we do. We sit in the studio. We program music. Until the song is almost done. You know, the music, everything, the guitar, it's all there.
2: Yeah.
3: But what I love, what I do more than anything, is that I would listen to just music. I would know what needs to go there in terms of subject matter, which is weird. It's the weirdest thing, and I don't know where I get that. But I will know once I listen to a song or whatever we've created, I would know that this song needs to be a pinaya mama or pinaya ya mewagundu or pinaya, you know, about men or, you know, I would know just from listening to the music.
2: Quite interesting. Let's go to John in Mamelodi. John, good morning. Thanks for calling. Welcome.
0: Ratavo, how are you?
2: Sharp is that, John?
0: Sharp. Yeah, you never cease to amaze me, my bro. You're sure.
2: Hey, Tada.
0: Bro,
3: John, I'm going to go.
0: Sharp, man. Look, there's a song that you've written, Danele.
3: Yes.
0: Did she ever come back to you?
3: Huh?
0: Did she ever come back to you?
3: Ah, she never came back to me. It's okay, I'm
0: young. Sorry for that. Look, Bratemba, just a quick one.
3: Yeah.
0: I am a blind drummer, right?
3: Okay.
0: And often we find it difficult.
2: John, you know, I don't want to lie. The line is bad. I'm going to ask our producers to try to get you back again so that we do justice to your call. I know you took time to call, so, but I want to hear every word that you have to say. So bear with me 1 second. Our producers will try to connect with you in a short while. Do you suffer, Brian, from comparison, whether you like it or not, but as human beings, we do compare. Brian, it's like you are D'Angelo. Brian, who do people compare you with the most?
3: I think with me, it's a bit weird.
2: Yeah.
3: Because my influences were different with different people, ranging from gospel to R&B to, you know, to British music, to white music, if you want to call it that. But, you know, pop music. Because I listened to a lot of Joe Thomas. I listened to a lot of Tevin Campbell. I listened to your D'Angelos. Yeah. I listened to your, from the gospel fraternity, your Daryl Coles, your John P. Key, Reverend John P. Key, Smokey Norfolk, and all of that. They influenced, because I used to sing their songs to the T.
2: Yeah.
3: To a point where, when I was younger, I would actually sound like them. So all of that put together influenced who Brian Timber, they influenced Brian Timber's voice, basically, to be how it is.
2: Sure.
3: So, yeah, maybe how ungoodla utlari. Yeah, unalibu Tevin Nian, unalibu Joe Thomas Nian, unalibu, you understand?
2: I hear you.
3: So,
2: And that doesn't bother you?
3: No, not at all.
2: There's a caller. Let's hear what they have to say. They're on the line now, and they want to say hi to you. Good morning.
7: Hello, how are you?
2: I'm free. How are you?
7: I'm good, thank you. It's anonymous, and it will be anonymous to Brian as well. Oh, I don't know if you will recognize me. That's it.
3: No, I get the voice.
2: So you don't have to be anonymous anymore.
3: No, I get the voice, but it's okay.
7: I already told you, you messed it up the other day when you said anonymous from.
2: Oh! I remember. I'm so sorry. I'm still embarrassed.
7: Well, I forgive you. So, Brian, it is anonymous. I think you know who anonymous is.
3: I do. Yes. Hi, anonymous.
7: I just want to say, you know, there's certain things that people don't know about Brian and which he's very, very humble about. Mm. And this is very close to my heart because when I partnered with an organization in the U.S. where we provide menstrual cups for young girls in and around Africa and the U.S., FDA approved anything. It was a bit of a struggle because we needed some partners on the ground that were quite influential, like influencer celebrities.
2: Mm.
7: There's some that I called that were like, how much am I getting? Yeah. You know, the call with Brian, he did not even ask. He said to me, I'm in.
2: Really?
7: That is exactly, yes. And I think the reason I picked Brian, there's no, I want to be skin daily. You know, there's even, you know what I'm saying?
2: Yeah.
7: It's because we wanted to partner with someone with integrity, someone who could be trusted with the brand.
2: Yeah.
7: And Brian came on board. And every time I was in, like, he knows I'm all over the place. If I was coming to South Africa and said, listen, we've got a concert, we're doing this, we're doing that, and we're doing a charity event, Brian would, sure as anything, always pitch up. He shows up, you know, and he's been doing this with us for years. He's our partner with Could You Menstrual Cups, and doing amazing work. And he's doing it from the heart. That's one thing I just need to put out there. He hasn't asked for publicity for it or anything like that. So I want to say, my friend, you are an amazing human being. I think I've known Brian for like 20 years plus.
2: My goodness. That's been long. Listen, Anonymous, I hope that one day you'll be blessed with a name that you'd want to share with us on the radio.
7: I'm going to announce Brian can say who Anonymous is.
2: Okay.
3: My friend Kimpo, and she's overseas right now.
2: Oh, Mpo. Eventually we get to know your name.
3: Thank you for calling, my friend.
2: Really appreciate it. Mpo, sharp, all the best. Really appreciate it. Ne? I'm with Brian Temba in the studio. My name is Thabo Shola Mashau, in for Clement. Happy for you to join us. Feel free to send those voice notes through to 072-702-1702. Brian, I mean, some of the greatest musicians to have ever graced our planet, Donny Hathaway is one of them.
3: Yes.
2: And it is said that when he wrote the song, Someday We'll All Be Free, he was alone.
3: Yeah.
2: And he was writing like you with someone, a producer.
3: Yeah.
2: But he went alone to the studio and he called the producer to say, this is the music that I've put together.
3: Yeah.
2: And when the producer was there, he then put the words to the song.
3: Yeah.
2: And he started crying for hours on end.
3: Yeah.
2: And I'm just wondering, to what extent is music spiritual?
3: Oh, my God. I cannot think of a time when music isn't spiritual, unless you want to do it for commercial purposes and you just want to make money and all of those things. For me, it's always been spiritual. It's always been a journey. It's always about something. You know, it can never be just music and I want to make money.
2: Are we there yet in South Africa for the musicians, for those who are like you?
3: Some, not all of us.
2: What needs to happen?
3: Maybe we need to bring back real singers and real writers who write from a point of poetry or who write from a point of, you know, like there's a need for men to be heard right now. There's that's a pandemic that we need to solve in our in our community.
2: Agreed.
3: And the young boys that we need to talk to and all of that. Mm. There's a need for that.
2: Yeah.
3: We need to write about that. We need to write. There's a song that I've written. It's called Tears of a Man.
2: Mm.
3: You know, it's not going to come out on this album as yet, but when I wrote it, it's that thing of a man goes to work, doesn't cry. He's not even asked, are you okay?
2: Mm.
3: You see what I'm saying? No, as long as he can provide, that's all that matters, you know? And there's a lot of cases. I'm not saying that it's all the time that's what's happening, but there's a lot of cases of that. A
2: yeah.
3: man is just seen as a provider, not as a man that can cry.
2: Yeah. Or
3: that, not as a man that can be vulnerable. So we're not allowed to be vulnerable as men.
2: Mm.
3: So we need to talk about those kind of things. We need to write about those things. And I wrote Tears of a Man because of that, because I saw the need to that. Mm. I wrote a song called That Part of Me. It is on my upcoming album. And that song is literally about a gospel. It's a gospel song that says, I miss that part of me. You know, when I used to sing gospel, when I used to worship, when I used to
2: yeah.
3: praise God, when I used to, you know, all the time I used to do that. I miss that part of me. So it's personal. So that's why I wrote about it.
2: On YouTube, here's a message coming from Regina. And Regina says, Brian Temba, my fave, saw him performing greatly at a wedding. Got Teflop Limpopo. He is very good. Brian, I mean, you spoke about you being spiritual. To what extent does that perhaps segment or divide your fan base? Does it affect your fan base at all? Your faith?
3: Not necessarily.
2: Or is it
3: my
2: because
3: faith, no.
2: Is it because generally in South Africa, the larger population
3: yes,
2: is
3: Christians.
2: Christian?
3: Yes,
2: yeah,
3: yes.
2: Yeah,
3: it
2: yeah.
3: doesn't at all. It
2: yeah.
3: doesn't at all. And also, I'm not ashamed about my Christianity.
2: Yeah.
3: Like, I put it out there.
2: Yeah,
3: you know, there. Whenever I speak, I speak about it.
2: Take it or leave it.
3: Yeah, I take it or leave it. This is who I am, you see? And I think that's another part of growth,
2: yeah.
3: you know?
2: You know, Snoop Dogg says something very important
3: yeah.
2: about the music industry of late, especially
3: yeah.
2: The digital stuff,
3: yeah.
2: All these music platforms, how they are not doing right by musicians.
3: Yeah.
2: And he says that in the old days, it was very simple.
3: Yeah.
2: You sell a million CDs, you are getting perhaps $1 from that CD.
3: Yes.
2: Then you've got $1 million.
3: Exactly.
2: Today, there are a billion downloads of your song.
3: Billion streams on Spotify.
2: And then you get 5,000 rands.
3: Imagine that. Imagine
2: what have
3: that.
2: You say about that?
3: One thing that I've noticed is that, yes, we put out our music because the only platforms we can do so is on, you know, your Apple Music, your YouTubes and all of those platforms. But we don't benefit from them. Financially, not so much. You see what I'm saying?
2: Mm.
3: Well, how we benefit is through shows. If
2: yeah.
3: we do shows, if we sell our merchandise, if we do all of those, that's how we benefit.
2: Mm.
3: But if you think you're going to benefit from the streams, you can have the highest streams, but have little money.
2: And you still need infrastructure if you,
3: yeah.
2: you need to take your music out to the people.
3: Exactly.
2: There needs to be a promoter, there needs to be promotion, there needs to be all those sorts of
3: a
2: things
3: lot.
2: In that ecosystem.
3: Yeah, a lot goes into it. Because now you have to have marketing, you have to have social media marketing.
2: Yeah.
3: You have to, apart from the marketing that's physical,
2: yeah.
3: you know. And then you have to have PR, and you have to pay them. You see what I'm saying? For us, I've been in the industry for a long time, so I can't perform my songs like I did 3 years ago. So I need to find somebody who's going to rearrange my music, who's going to make my sound fresh, who's going to make my sound like now. You see what I'm saying? So that's money on its own. So being a musician is not cheap.
2: Mm.
3: And sometimes you might not get back what you've invested.
2: Mm-hmm. And currently,
3: yeah.
2: who's your favorite South African musician? Who's doing it for you now? Here from home.
3: Yeah, it's Jabba.
2: Really?
3: Yeah.
2: The message?
3: I love his craft.
2: Yeah.
3: I love his craft. I love the way he writes. I love his originality. I think he's incredible.
2: Are people going out to concerts?
3: They are. And actually, Tabo, they want live concerts.
2: Yeah.
3: They want them.
2: What's stopping us? I mean, the outlets here, Brian, Newtown, Maboneng,
3: yeah,
2: everywhere. What's stopping us from enjoying you guys on Friday, Saturday, Sunday? Because some of us don't have anywhere to go. We're like, we want live performance.
3: Exactly. Where do I go? You see what I mean?
2: Where do I go?
3: It boils down to finances as well. Promoters don't want to book you. If they book you, they want to book you with a backtrack, which is way less money, which is half of the experience. Mm. But if I have my band, if I have everything around me, I'm going to give you a full experience.
2: Yeah.
3: I would rather do that than do a backtrack performance.
2: Mm.
3: You see what I'm saying? But also, if I'm going to, like I've been doing, I've been trying to put my own shows together.
2: Yeah.
3: I've been trying to reach out to sponsorships to say, help me cover costs so I can pay my band, so I can pay sound, certain things. You see what I'm saying?
2: Mm.
3: It's hard to find sponsors to do that.
8: That's where we leave it with Thabo Shole Mashao standing in for Clement Manyathela on the Hanging Out feature, speaking with Brian Temba about his music, his journey, and the changing landscape of artists today. So much has changed, hey. I was actually thinking about it the other day, thinking about how I used to work at Musica, and I'm thinking that there is a... there's a generation that has never read a CD sleeve. There's a generation that has never bought a CD. Yeah, that fascinates me. But I think AI as well as music today, how it's distributed, has changed even how we consume it. I feel like we consume music as fast foods sometimes. Maybe this is a music purist speaking, because, you know, there's just so much of it, and there's just so much. You know, somebody was asking me about an interesting artist, and I said, no, I don't know this artist, because and me not knowing this artist does not necessarily mean that that person is a bad artist, but it just means that there's just so much music released every day. I just can't catch up, you know. But I thoroughly enjoyed this conversation with Brian Turnbull, and I think it gives us a picture of what artists go through in today's you know, changing landscape of music. So if you'd like to hear the full conversations or other episodes of the Hanging Out feature, you can catch them all on primemediaplus.com or through the Prime Media Plus app. The conversations continues after this.
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8: 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My name is Peter Mashabani. 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And after this evening's Springboks 29-17 win over New Zealand at FNB Stadium, I thought it's quite fitting time. 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Like I said, you know, this is so fitting to hear from someone who knows the game very well. And John sat down with rugby commentator Matthew Pierce to reflect on his life, his career, and the things that have shaped him along the way. Matthew takes us back to his early love of sports and how listening to rugby on vinyl sparked his imagination for commentary. And he also talks about his journey into broadcasting, from freelancing for local newspapers to even joining Radio 702. And there are some more personal stories too, as Matthew shares his favorite food, his pre-match music, and the song that holds special memories for him and his family. Here's John Perlman in conversation with Matthew Pierce. Let's take a listen.
13: Through his extraordinary way with words, transported us in our millions to fields of triumph and glory, sometimes close to home and sometimes all the way on the other side of the world.
14: Battered, bruised and soundly beaten in Yokohama. There it is. The gong has sounded. Pollard kicks it into the stands. And there is indeed a cup of gold at the end of the South African rainbow in the presence of the president, Cyril Ramaphosa. A country that so desperately needs to smile collectively and cohesively has been given an emphatic reason to do so tonight.
13: Matthew Pierce, the voice of rugby on Supersport, my guest on A Song, A Book and A Dish. It's wonderful to have you with us on the show. Matthew, thanks so much for giving us your time.
15: John, thank you. Lovely to be here and to be here in person. We've spoken many times indeed on the phone.
13: Indeed.
15: On the eve of big games, and here we are.
13: On the eve of another big game. I mean, just about that, do you get nervous?
15: I think you have to get a little bit nervous. I'm probably less nervous than I was when I started out on this road. And
13: yes,
15: I do say that time in the game, I suppose, like with any career, brings calm.
13: Yes.
15: And experience and lived reality, which you can draw upon. So, yeah, I think the more you do, the more comfortable you are.
13: I'm wondering if that helps you with the nerves that you might feel, because you're a commentator, and I think your ability to recognize the excellence of opponents is one of the many things that I've hugely appreciated from your work over many, many years. But obviously, you'd love the Springboks to win. Do you get nervous for them, at least, if not for the delivery of your own craft?
15: No, I do a little bit, but I think the great thing about what we do, and it's yes, the same for you on the show, every single game, every show is a blank canvas.
13: Yes.
15: You're not quite sure how it's going to end up, and that's why we love it. It's the sense of the unexpected. What is going to happen next? And being prepared with, I suppose, the vocal tools, but also the statistics and the knowledge and the time spent watching and analyzing
13: yes,
15: games of rugby, speaking to players, speaking to coaches, informing yourself about what might unfold. It's exciting.
13: Take us back either to primary school, Western Province Preparatory School, or Diocesan College, Bishops. Tell us about Matthew Pierce, the rugby player. Were you any good?
15: I was okay. I wasn't the best by any means. And in fact, my schoolboy rugby career came to a premature end as a 15-year-old.
13: Okay.
15: I broke my leg playing rugby. I broke left from the base of a ruck. I played scrum half, which you would never believe these days, and kicked with my left foot and got taken out by the opposing number eight. And as he fell onto my leg, I heard it break.
13: Yo.
15: And the doctor who treated me said, you know, you're still growing. I was quite a late developer, and he said no contact sport for 5 years. So that was 15 to 20. I didn't play any rugby, but as soon as those 5 years were up, I went down to the UCT rugby club and joined the club, but had missed out on under 20. So I went straight into the open age group club rugby, which was very strong in those days, the early 90s. But I really enjoyed my hockey, actually,
13: okay,
15: John. I was forced to play hockey. We didn't have AstroTurfs in my final years at school, but I played a decent level of hockey both at school and then afterwards, and then also squash and golf. And I'm still loving my golf.
13: Let's go into the Pierce home. Your dad, Malcolm, is an architect. Your mom, Pauline, a teacher, doing a range of stuff, English drama, and working with the kids as well who are battling a little bit. And you've got a brother, Justin, who's a distinguished writer on history at Stellenbosch. Around the dinner table, what are you guys talking about?
15: we weren't really speaking about sport. I think my brother and I are distinctly different people. He's an incredible intellect. He holds a master's degree and a doctorate from Oxford University, which he was asked to go and do after writing a book called The Outbreak of Peace, which he wrote on his experiences in Angola.
13: Okay.
15: He was there as a BBC correspondent, both internet and radio, at the time that Jonas Savimbi was assassinated. And so a time of great regime change in Angola. He wrote a book about it, and the political science or African studies department at Oxford got hold of him and asked him to come and extend their research in the region. So he's had a fascinating career. He's lectured at Cambridge, at Sussex University, and yeah, now more recently at Stellenbosch.
13: So I'm wondering, were you ever, while you were playing games of anything in the backyard, football, rugby, were you commentating under your breath? I was all the time, which I think people found firstly quite annoying, but it also might explain what happened to my not very promising football career.
15: No, I absolutely was, and it was sparked by an LP, a vinyl LP that I bought as an 8-year-old at a church fete in Cape Town, and it had 20 minutes aside, and it was the second half of the fourth test British Lions against the Springboks in 1974.
13: Okay, up at Ellis Park.
15: At Ellis Park, and I just played that LP over and over. I never had the recording of the first half.
13: Yes.
15: And then I'd go out into the garden, having listened to it on my dad's earphones, and kicked a ball to myself or with my friends and commentated on the whole experience. So that's where it really began.
13: But then you go off and do a degree in industrial psychology. Okay, marketing, you're veering more into the communication space. What's happening to the small boy in the backyard who loved the idea of talking about the thrill of the game? Are you putting out feelers? Are you heading in that direction at all?
15: I didn't really put out feelers, John, but I got an extraordinary opportunity as a UCT student to do some freelance writing for one of the local newspapers on club rugby and cricket, and that extended into golf. And then the Cape Times newspaper actually had a golf writer back in those days, 1991, and he had resigned, and I started writing golf regularly for the newspaper, and there was a professional tournament in Cape Town at Mowbray Golf Club called the Bells Cup. It was won by a Fijian called Vijay Singh.
13: Okay.
15: It was very early.
13: Went on to have a great career.
15: Exactly. And I was sent to cover this tournament as a 21-year-old freelancer. And I got a call from none other than Radio 702 in Johannesburg. In the press room. There were no cell phones. Got a call on the press room landline, and they said they were looking for the Cape Times golf correspondent. That happened to be yours truly. And they said, we want a minute report for our Saturday show every hour on the hour. And that's where it began, and built into doing some freelance radio work. And then on my 22nd birthday, I did my first 80-minute commentary at Newlands on rugby.
13: It's extraordinary how these are winding paths. I mean, I don't know what your parents were like, whether they said, you know, well, Matthew, you know, it's all very well, but you need to have something to fall back on. You tell me. But were you steered in any direction, or were they two people who just said, hey, you know, he'll figure it out?
15: No, they were very, very supportive of whatever I was doing. And the early stages of the broadcast career were very much freelance.
13: Yes.
15: And I did get a marketing job after leaving university. I've worked for a company in Cape Town for 16 years now in the alternative fund management space. So I have a business career away from broadcasting, but I found sport to be an incredibly powerful connector.
8: That's where we leave it with John Pellman speaking there with Matthew Pierce on a song, a book, and a dish. And of course, he looks back at an incredible broadcasting journey with some personal stories about family, food, and music along the way. So that's just a snippet of that particular chat. And if you'd like to listen to the rest of the conversation, it's all available for you on primemediaplus.com or through the Prime Media Plus app. On the other side of news, we get into why setbacks can lead to a step forward. It's 8 o'clock.
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17: With a report of the Eyewitness News, I'm Buleng Maake. Motorists in Johannesburg are being warned of road obstructions across the city caused by adverse weather. Heavy winds overnight uprooted trees, leaving debris scattered across several roads. The impacted roads were temporarily closed as teams worked on clearing the obstructions. Access points to the M1 highway at Bramfontein and Houghton were also impacted. Joburg Metro Police spokesperson Colin Fihla has urged motorists to maintain caution.
18: Significantly increase stopping distances, maintain a safe gap from the vehicle ahead, ensure your headlights are on to improve visibility in heavy rain, be alert of fallen branches, loose power lines and pooling water, especially near heavily treed residential areas, avoid low-lying bridges or roads with running water, turn around and seek alternative routes.
17: Meanwhile, the city's emergency services are being praised for their quick response to a call for help on Friday. The unit was called to a scene in Linden where part of a roof had been ripped off a building by heavy winds. A resident spoke to Eyewitness News.
19: So my son phoned the police station and they just told us, "You're phoning us for this." And then they dropped the phone and you got upset and then you

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1: The suspects were tracked down in Nelspruit on Friday during an intelligence-driven operation carried out by police, private security and anti-illicit mining groups. A 37-year-old undocumented foreign national and a 36-year-old South African were taken into custody. The suspects face charges linked to the contravention of the Explosives Act and the Immigration Act. Provincial Hawks spokesperson Magonseni Nkosi.
2: They are found with explosives to the value of 130,000 rand. And the vehicle that was utilized as well as the two cell phones were seized for further investigation.
1: And community leaders in Qandu Qandu informal settlement in Khayelitsha say a sewage overflow has flooded their homes, leaving conditions worse than those experienced during the storm earlier this year. Residents say sewer pipes are servicing nearby formal houses have been overflowing since last weekend. They say the issue was reported, but they've received no effective assistance from the city of Cape Town. A look at your weather. A cloudy Sunday is in store for Gauteng, with showers and thunder showers expected. Johannesburg drops to an overnight low of 10, peaking at 15 degrees. Pretoria, 11 and 16. Vereeniging, 9 and 14 degrees. And Cape Town's fine, along with moderate to fresh southeasterly winds. The mother city dropping to overnight lows of 14, peaking at 27 degrees. And that's a wrap of your Eyewitness News.
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6: 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So over the past week, we've had plenty of interesting voices across the 702 lineup, and this is where we bring some of those conversations back to you. 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So our next conversations, the upside of failure, is one of my favorite features. So it comes from 702 Afternoons with Relebogile Maboja, with Khomotso Modise standing in for Relebogile. She caught up with veteran theatre performer, costume designer and cabaret artist Luciano Zupa. With more than four decades in the industry, Luciano reflects on his childhood and his journey through theatre. He talks about overcoming shyness, like myself, yes, finding his confidence on stage and the lessons that came from failure along the way. He also shares stories from his work in theatre and cabaret, including his time with the People's Theatre. And to close the conversation, Luciano gives us a special performance of Frank Sinatra's Ma Way. Yeah, everybody loves that song. Here's Khomotso Modise in conversation with Luciano Zupa on the upside of failure. Let's take a listen.
7: It's the upside of failure, and this afternoon I'm so excited because I think we're about to have a bit of theater today in the studio. We're going to have a lot of fun, and you need to watch on YouTube to see what I'm seeing, right? We've got Luciano Zupa, who is a veteran, OG South African theater performer, costume designer, cabaret artist, extraordinaire, amazing human being. He's in studio this afternoon. Good afternoon.
8: Hello, good afternoon. Thank you for inviting me.
7: It's so amazing having you here, yes. And I have been reading so much about you. And the one thing that jumped out at me is that 42 years in the game.
8: I know. I can't even believe it still, that it's been that long. It doesn't feel like it. It goes so fast.
7: What does it take to be in theatre and do it well for 42 years?
8: Well, I suppose being consistent, showing up on time,
7: yep,
8: knowing your words, which I still don't know,

0: And I think just being a like having a having a goal in what you want to come across in your performances,
1: yes,
0: and with not just the performances but with your audiences and also the people that you're working with.
1: Yeah.
0: It's common decency, yeah.
1: Was theatre your first love?
0: Yes, actually. It sort of got embedded thanks to my mom. My mom's Italian, so hence the name.
1: Mm.
0: She loved musicals and stuff like that, but she was, at that time, when I was born, she was in Zimbabwe, and she didn't speak much English.
1: Mm.
0: She'd come straight from Italy to Zimbabwe, had four children, one after another, and then separated from my father and needed to get work, so she had to learn English, and she would watch The Sound of Music, Mary Poppins, mm. she adores Julie Andrews, and learned to speak really from watching those kind of movies, Oklahoma, what's the other one? Carousel, those kind of musical movies is how she learned to speak English. And so we were dragged to watch these movies. I mean, Sound of Music I'd seen 6 times by the age of five. So I sort of knew it backwards. And she'd make us sing the songs as well.
1: Yeah.
0: Yeah, so it really came from her.
1: Yeah, I can just see you there. No, Eddie.
0: Yeah. Yeah. When she gave us cod liver oil and stuff like that.
1: Yeah.
0: And what's that chalk stuff?
1: Yeah.
0: Milk of magnesia. And she'd line us up and we'd have to sing, just a spoonful of sugar helps the medicine go down. But it didn't.
1: I need our listeners to watch on our YouTube channel. There's this expression that you have with your face. You speak with your face. Does that come from theatre?
0: Must do, because I haven't noticed it. I'd have to look and sit in front of a mirror and see what's going on.
1: Yeah. I mean, you entered, into theatre. It seems as though you were born into it.
0: Sort of by mistake, really. I mean, I'd left school, I had to do my military service for 2 years, and I had no clue what I was going to do when I came out. Ended up working in a shoe fashion shop called Papuzzi, which doesn't exist now here anymore.
1: Mm.
0: It was all imported shoes and clothing for men and women. And then I ended up staying with a friend of mine who lived in Hillbrow at the time. And then through him, in the same building, I met someone else who was working at Joburg Hospital at admittance at the time. And then he was basically staying in a room in the flat of someone who did wigs for television series and movies and stuff.
1: Mm.
0: And he ended up working in a restaurant, leaving the hospital and going and working in a restaurant that was sort of starting out. They had jazz originally, and then started out like famous people would come and do piano sets on the piano, that kind of thing. Sort of like a supper theatre restaurant is what it was called, in Hillbrow, called Club 58. And he was working there. And then one night I was sitting at the bar, sort of keeping him company while he was working. And there was a shorter waiter, so they asked me if I'd serve tables, which I did. And I was clueless. I had no idea how to serve food, even take orders, to open wine. I had no clue. But I learned very quickly. And then we had a lot of very famous people coming and performing there. Abigail Kubeka, Mara Lowe, Judy Page, all those kind of cabaret performers would come and do shows there. And then through them, hearing about auditions for shows and stuff, and eventually getting into a musical for a few years, then doing ships for a few years, then doing big corporate functions and touring shows. Now that took me almost around the world, up and down. Yeah.
1: Sure. And at what point do you realize, I'm actually good at this and I should pursue this as a career?
0: Well, sort of thanks to people that believed in me and encouraged me. Initially, I was very shy. I did a little guest spot in a cabaret show at 58 with Natalia Darosha and Sam Murray. They were doing a show called Coffee and Cream, and we'd have a guest every third night. I'd have to do my little spot. And I looked terrified, and the owner of the club, who was also the director of the shows and compiler of the shows, basically decided to make me wear dark those sort of 50s sunglasses so that I didn't look so terrified. And I would get used to having to look at people in the audience because I wouldn't look at anyone. And eyes would be darting all over the place. And so I was terrified. But through that, I learned, and with a lot of help and direction, I learned from that,
1: And, I mean, of course, you pursued this in the 80s. It must have been around the 80s. What did the theatre space look like then?
0: Oh, there was so much happening. There were shows on everywhere. There were more theatres. And at that time, they were doing shows where they would like, you'd work at one theatre. Like, say, you'd rehearse and work, start at the Joburg Theatre, then you'd maybe then move down to Durban with the same show, and then down to Cape Town, and then to Bloemfontein, and then to Pretoria. So yeah, there was a lot of movement with theatre happening in that time.
1: Yeah,
0: lots of touring and also corporate stuff. Corporate was very big in the 80s and 90s.
1: Mm.
0: Seems to have calmed down quite a lot now.
1: We're speaking to Luciano Zupa, a veteran South African theatre performer, a costume designer and cabaret artist, and he's with us in studio this afternoon. If you have a message for him, a question for him about theatre and his 42-year career, get in touch with us. The number to dial is 011-883-0702 or send us a WhatsApp on 072-702-1702. So, this feature is called The Upside of Failure.
0: Mm-hmm.
1: So I must ask you about your first failure that you experienced.
0: Okay, so what was it? Yeah. Okay, well, the audition.
1: Mm-hmm.
0: My very first audition, I went, I think, if I remember correctly, it was at the Joburg Theatre, or which was called the Civic then, for a company called Brickhill Burke.
1: Mm.
0: It was Joan Brickhill and her husband, Louis Burke, who eventually went off to Broadway and did stuff on Broadway as well, and nominated for a Tony. And I got up and went and stood by the piano, and this little voice came out, and Joan was not very impressed.
1: Mm.
0: So it was very embarrassing that. But then I got to work with Joan a few years later in a cabaret show, and she was also another person that really inspired me and taught me so much of performing. An amazing talent she was. Yeah.
1: And before that, you left school at what was then Standard 9?
0: Standard 9.
1: So that's what? That's Standard 9 is grade 11, I think, now.
0: Grade 11.
1: Mm-hmm.
0: Grade 11. Mm-hmm. Yeah, as a family, the family had decided that maybe it would be better if I left school to go and work, to support, and, you know, there was a few family problems happening at the time. And I'd go work, and I thought, I'll go to the railways. No, didn't get in there. Went to apply at SAA. I didn't get in there.
1: Mm.
0: And then eventually a friend of mine's father had a factory sort of Germiston side with sheet metal, doing that very tedious work, cutting thousands of sheet metal into shapes and bending them and I wasn't happy there at all.
1: Mm.
0: It was very difficult.
1: But because you're a performer also.
0: Yeah, to be stuck in a factory. And then also I was the first aid man.
1: Oh.
0: So whenever someone cut themselves and the sight of it, I was having to clean it and put plasters on. Oh, I just couldn't bear that.
1: Yeah.
0: And with metal, it cuts really deep.
1: Yes.
0: And, so I went back to school, which was a really good thing for me because then I repeated Standard 9 and 10 and ended up meeting an amazing art teacher. She came in, I think it was my last year for matric. She was there. Incredible lady, and just also taught me so much with painting, because that was either one direction I was going to go in. It is also design, fashion design or art. But then, of course, that didn't happen.
1: Yeah. We are having an amazing conversation with a fantastic human being today in studio, Luciano Zupa, veteran South African theatre performer, the OG of theatre, a 42-year career in theatre. He's also a costume designer and a cabaret artist, and he's with us today in studio. He's also going to teach us a thing or two about theatre. I should ask you to explain the difference between normal theatre and cabaret. The only time I've heard cabaret, mm-hmm. so I think I've always wondered, because I think there's a show. Is it Chicago that mm-hmm. that there's a line in the song that goes, "In cabaret or cabaret to cabaret."
0: Yes, cabaret, which is also the same director that put that on, Bob Fosse. You see, cabaret is sort of like, I don't know if you've seen the film with Liza Minnelli,
1: mm-hmm.
0: where she comes out with a chair and she's dressed very sexy.
1: Mm-hmm.
0: And, normally, that's sort of like part of it.
1: Okay.
0: But it's singing songs, normally with a little bit of dialogue in between, telling a story either about the song that's coming up next or the song that was just done. And sort of like a journey, normally it will build to a point to the end, which will, of course, have the audience going crazy. Mm. And it's normally in like supper theatres, smaller theatres will do cabaret shows, where theatre you'll have a script in cabaret as well, but this is more like and the characters are playing, or the people on stage, the performers are playing characters.
1: Mm.
0: Not too often it's them playing themselves, unless they're doing a show about themselves, like Nathaniel. And that is more theatre, even though he's telling stories and then singing between. That would be more theatre, because it's a sort of a different style of cabaret.
1: Mm.
0: And cabaret is normally more lighthearted and just, it's showing off your singing voice. So the more belting, and also in theatre, the show's written, it's a written show,
1: yeah.
0: And it has certain songs in it, or even just a play with no songs at all. Where cabaret, you can take your favorite songs or songs that you really enjoy singing to show off your voice.
1: Mm.
0: So that's more what cabaret would be about.
1: And what do you prefer? I'm inclined to believe you prefer cabaret because you're bad with lines, and theatre has a lot more lines.
0: I don't know. I think I love them both.
1: Mm.
0: But now, I mean, for the last, 9 years, I've been doing more theatre at the People's Theatre at the Joburg Complex.
1: Mm.
0: And it's lines with singing and dancing. It's the whole shebang.
1: Mm.
0: It includes everything.
1: Mm.
0: But cabaret, you can do some dancing, but normally cabaret shows are done on smaller stages. So, which ours is also a smaller stage, but it's children's theatre.
1: Mm.
0: It's mostly for children, but we get more adults coming, actually.
1: Yeah.
0: They prefer it.
1: An interesting part of your career is children, right? So you do a lot of, kiddies theatre as well. Talk to us about that. Where does that interest come from?
0: Well, also, you want to make a difference in not just getting up on stage and performing,
1: yeah.
0: where you actually can see in the children's eyes, you can see them just being so amazed and just loving it and getting scared when you want them to get scared and excited. And it's, that's what sort of makes it so worthwhile, is getting the reaction. That's why you were asking me about television and stuff. I mean, it's a different medium where you have an audience that reacts then and there. As you say the line, they react to it.
1: Yeah.
0: And that's really a good thing. And also with theatre, we're trying to encourage kids to love theatre and take part in theatre.
1: Yeah.
0: And to read, because reading is also a very big thing with life. I think it's one of the best things a person can do to educate yourself and just to know more about how life works and how you want your life to be is to read.
1: Mm. And I mean, you introduced the idea about television, which is something that I've asked you about off air. You didn't pursue TV much.
0: No.
1: It's interesting because, a lot of people that you see on the stars on television now, the small screen, the big screen, they'll say, oh, I started out in theatre.
0: Mm.
1: And it sounds to me, and I think to many people who are not in the space, that it's the normal transition, the logical transition to move from theatre into TV.
0: Mm-hmm.
1: Why didn't you ever pursue television?
0: Well, I suppose it was that instant reaction to something. And also, I can't watch myself. I just can't do it. It's like, ooh, why did you do that? Why did you say it like that? And so I'm very critical when I do things on film.
1: Yes.
0: And theatre, I just love theatre. And also with the People's Theatre, we do 4 shows a year with breaks in between. Yeah. That's normally when we're sorting out the set and the props and the costumes for that. But so you're playing different characters all the time. I mean, I got to play Miss Trunchbull in Matilda. And I got to play Ursula.
1: I was about to say, I can see it. Okay, I can see her, Miss Trunchbull.
0: I love the costume as well.
1: Yeah.
0: And just how she would scare those children.
1: Yep.
0: And the actor, and that's another thing, working with the children in the cast.
1: Yeah.
0: Oh, it's amazing how you see how they grow and how good they are. Some of them are just incredible and so talented. So that's also a very big thing. And Ursula in Little Mermaid, and I just got to play Smee in Peter Pan. And at the moment we're doing Imagine Africa, so it's a different style. It's not sort of based on any fairy tales. This is all about African traditional stories that we tell on stage with song and dance, and yeah, and that's also very exciting.
1: People often speak about the thrill of theatre and the idea that you do it once and there's no retakes and it's done.
0: Mm.
1: Is that one of the reasons why you decided to stay there? Do you like that thrill?
0: Well, it is. It's very nerve-wracking.
1: Mm.
0: Can be very stressful. But it is. It's that excitement. Even though I don't get like sick, crazy. I mean, sometimes you can really, when in the early days, I remember how my stomach would be in knots and...
1: Yeah.
0: For that first performance, and that's not as crazy as it used to be. As long as you know your stuff before opening night, before an audience, as long as you know what you're doing, then it's a breeze. And once the reactions start coming from the audience, the laughs and the screams and whatever it is in the perfect moment, it's just like working together with the audience. It creates like a whole thing that happens.
1: Yeah.
0: I don't even know what you would call it. The experience of when it all clicks together. It's an incredible feeling.
1: Yeah.
0: Yeah.
1: Talk to me about a production that gave you that feeling that you can't forget. The one production that made you feel that way.
0: Well, in 40 years, there's been a few, but I did a show. I was fortunate enough to be put into a show that was called Queen at the Opera. It was all the songs by Queen. And that's why they called it operas, because they couldn't have an opera choir touring with us and an orchestra. So the music was played by an orchestra with an opera choir that did all the backing vocals and recorded. And then when we did the show that toured, we had a 4-piece band. The guitar and the bass and the drums and the piano were all live. And it was basically the songs of Queen. And I mean, you know Queen. They're very dramatic, a lot of the songs. Bohemian Rhapsody couldn't be more dramatic.
1: Yeah.
0: But a lot of the songs are just, the stories that they tell are just so different to what anyone else was even doing at the time and what made Queen so big. And so musical as well. Freddie was just the most incredible musical person alive. So they basically took every song, and every song was almost like a video. We did a song called Killer Queen, and we had men dressed in woman's clothing, but the audience didn't know that they were women until like halfway through they'd realize, oh my goodness, these are men. Like we're singing about killer queens. And each one was a queen, a famous queen, like Queen Elizabeth I, Nefertiti. So there were all these different famous queens that came on dressed in there, and they each had a weapon.
1: Yeah.
0: That they were threatening to beat us up. There were 3 of us that sang in white tails. They had incredible makeup. Artists used to do their makeup for them, for the queens. And for Loverboy, it was a large opera singer man in a tulle dress, with a beehive and sunglasses, and we were like his 3 servants, like serving him champagne and massaging him and giving him sweets on this big pink heart-shaped bed.
1: Mm.
0: So it was things like that. Each song was a different video, and the audiences went crazy for it.
1: Yeah.
0: It was just the most incredible experience. And to work with the people that I worked with, I mean, I'm friends with them still to this day, all of them. And the touring was so much fun. We had a lot of fun touring together.
1: It's the Upside of Failure, right, John? 7:02 afternoons. My name is Komatsa Modise. I'm in for Lebogile Mahotja this afternoon. It is 21 minutes before 3 o'clock. And in studio with me is veteran performer and veteran South African theatre performer, Luciano Zupa. He's a costume designer, a cabaret artist, a 42-year career in theatre. He's absolutely fantastic, and he's here with me in studio. I want to ask you, Luciano, about Robert Whitehead. I want to tell our listeners, if you can tune in on YouTube, please just go on our YouTube page. I mean, the resemblance, it's uncanny. Do you ever get that?
0: Yes, I do. It's funny how, also I went into a shoe shop the other day and I heard someone shouting from the back, and I'd been in before to buy some shoes from them. And I just heard, Parker Haynes. And the lady's trying to talk to me, but she's hearing the slaughter going, and she's trying to tell her to shut up. And then Burger King on Louis Botha Avenue, whenever I go there, I hear them all saying, yes, Parker Haynes.
1: Parker Haynes just walked
0: I'm
1: in.
0: I'm like, no.
1: I'm not.
0: People say, why do you say no? You might get free stuff, but they never give me free stuff.
1: And of course, that almost scored you an acting gig also?
0: Well, yeah, my agent wanted me to audition for the character of his brother when he needed a brother. But I was busy with something else, so I couldn't do it.
1: Sure.
0: And Michael Richards ended up playing his brother.
1: Mm. Yeah. Sure.
0: And I mean, I know Robert, and he's lovely. I have such fun with him. He's so funny. Lovely man.
1: Does he see the resemblance?
0: Yeah, I know. We've laughed about it. You sort of like look at each other and you're like, I don't know. I don't know if I see it.
1: No, well, I think everyone else sees it, and we can't all be wrong. Okay. Talk to me, Luciano, about the costume designer part of your career.
0: Well, you see, when I said earlier that that was either the plan I was going to go into.
1: Yeah.
0: But then going to university and studying, or college even, I didn't have the financial backing for that.
1: Mm.
0: So, you know, I then went into waitering and then into cabaret and theatre. And then after lockdown, things were very difficult at the People's Theatre, and we had to make do with what we had. So it's not more the designing. I can design the look of the combination of costumes.
1: Yeah.
0: So I've basically combined, and we have a storeroom with lots of costumes in it.
1: Mm.
0: Sometimes just trying to find a specific thing can be a nightmare. And the kids, for the shows, whatever show we're doing. Like with Shrek, we had, you know, in Shrek, there's the nursery stories or the fairy tale stories characters. There's like the three bears, the three pigs, there's Pinocchio, there's Little Red Riding Hood. So you're having to dress them up and find those costumes and make it look as fresh as possible.
1: And I mean, which of your characters that you've had to dress have you enjoyed doing the most?
0: Well, I think for me it was Ursula Little Mermaid.
1: Ah, yes.
0: Because I had to make a bodysuit with a big round tummy, and I had the tentacles attached. And if you remember in the Disney, the hands with the nails.
1: Mm.
0: So I had to make these gloves with the nails. And then also Miss Trunchbull, sorry.
1: Yes.
0: That was also a bodysuit underneath the costume.
1: Yeah, that's also pretty chunky. That's pretty big and round.
0: Very large lady.
1: Yes.
0: But still, like, fit. She's got to look fit still, even though she's quite large.
1: Yeah.
0: Athletic.
1: All right. And, you know, I want to know about Imagine Africa, because you speak about the People's Theatre with so much love for it. And it sounds to me like it's a home of yours.
0: It is. It's like in a family, really.
1: Mm. So how did you start Imagine Africa?
0: Well, Imagine Africa, over the last 9 years, every second year we do an Africa-style show that tells the traditional stories that we then interpret the way that Jill will see, the way she wants to interpret the stories. And a lot of, you know, they're all fables to teach lessons, really.
1: Mm.
0: And and also to get kids interested in reading.
1: Mm.
0: So this one is featuring stories written by Dr. Dina
1: Xhope.
0: Yes.
1: Oh, that's
0: She's an amazing storyteller.
1: Yes.
0: I remember when I was still at school. Well, no, not still at school. No. That's like a bit.
1: When I was still in school.
0: When I used to watch television, because I don't really watch television that much anymore.
1: Yes.
0: She used to tell stories for the and have kids sitting in front of her and tell the stories, and she was incredible.
1: She is, yeah.
0: Very descriptive and amazing actress.
1: Mm.
0: So we basically have incorporated her stories into this version that we're doing now.
1: And it's going to be in theatres on the 15th?
0: On the 15th until the 4th of October. And people can book at either online at info@peoplestheatre.co.za or at web tickets.
1: Mm-hmm.
0: And now we have lots of specials for people. Like group bookings directly through the theater, get a discount. And birthdays, people, the children can join Kids Club and they get a discount when they come for their birthday show. And we sing them happy birthday, a little present. And also the people that come with them will get a discount.
1: Yeah.
0: Just to make it so that it's available to everyone.
1: I want to squeeze in some of your music. We can't let you go without having music from you because, you know, that's an important part of what you do as well. And I know that you've got Queen, something from Queen that you really like.
0: Oh, yes.
1: But before we do that, because our technical producer is getting ready, I want you to give me one of your most iconic theatre lines. I want to hear the drama. I just want to, you know, I want to hear it here in studio. Something as iconic from one of your favourite productions that you've been part of.
0: Well, last one I did now was Peter Pan, and I played Smee, which is Captain Hook's sidekick.
1: Mm-hmm.
0: He's a bit of an idiot, well, as well as Captain Hook being a bit of an idiot, but he controls the pirates.
1: Mm-hmm.
0: So at one point, one of the pirates is shouting very loudly, and he catches one of the Lost Boys, which are the kids that hang around with Peter Pan.
1: Mm-hmm.
0: And of course, Captain Hook wants to get Peter Pan to, because he cut his hand off and threw it and gave it to a crocodile.
1: Yeah.
0: So, of course, this pirate's shouting, and Captain Hook says, "Stop shouting, you're going to bring the brave girls," which were the Indian people that lived on the island, mm-hmm. "to attack us." And Smee goes, "That is right, Captain. Shall I after him with Johnny Corkscrew? Johnny is a silent fellow." He's talking about his sword. And what is the other one with... "We've got orders to tie Tiger Lily to the rock and leave her there to drown." It was the captain's orders.
1: Bravo! Absolutely love witnessing that. And again, it's the face for me. You know, so much of it is, it comes alive in the characters that you portray. Talk to me about Queen, Play the Game.
0: Mm.
1: That's one of your favorite songs.
0: That's the solo I did in the Queen show.
1: Mm.
0: And I had a couple, a man and a woman, doing an adage. And I was in red tails, and they were all in white. And she was sort of in a negligee. And he was throwing her in the air, and basically, like, she would run away from him, and then he'd run and grab her and pull her back. So it's this fight with playing the game of love.
1: Mm.
0: This is what that song was about.
1: All right. Well, here's Queen, Play the Game.

0: man, I hope you're watching on YouTube because I'm getting a live performance here in studio from Luciano. You really like that song.
1: I do. I love it. And I'm sort of, I can see it so clearly, the couple dancing. Ferdy and Salva were the couple that did the number, danced the number. And seeing how that da-da-da-da-da-da, they're fighting with each other. And then she runs away and then he runs and grabs her and pulls her back. And it was incredible.
0: Yeah.
1: And also the laser. We had a laser before it was popular to have lasers on stage. So the whole effect with the laser was just beautiful.
0: I mean, I want to hear about which of your characters or the characters that you've played have taught you lessons about failure. I can imagine maybe all of them, you know. And I'd imagine, you know, you learn from those characters quite a bit. So talk to me about your favorite characters that have taught you about failure, that you've drawn lessons from.
1: Well, there's Curly from Oklahoma. There's also Lun Tao from The King and I, who loses the love of his life, and they both end up dead. Sorry. Should have let it out the bag. What else? Other characters? I'm trying to think. Wizard of Oz. I played the Tin Man, but that's different. That's more about failing and then achieving what your goal is, thanks to Dorothy. You know.
0: Yeah. I was about to ask, what are those lessons on failure that you've learned from them?
1: Well, that you need to persist. Try not to take it as hard to be so depressed and driven down that you can't carry on, because there's always a rainbow on the other side, they say.
0: Yeah.
1: And things will always get better. You know, it can't be as bad or so bad. There's always something that will happen, or something you can do to make things better again.
0: And I'd imagine you'd have to, or you've had to apply those lessons in times like during the lockdown when things weren't great.
1: Very scary. Oh, and there's also Charlie Brown. I played Charlie Brown, which is that the Peanuts. I don't know if you know the cartoon that used to be in the papers. Charlie Brown is trodden on by just about everyone.
0: Yeah.
1: And he still survives, and he still has hope. I think that Charlie Brown was probably the most significant in learning that it's not the end.
0: Yeah.
1: Because he sees that one little leaf stuck to the tree and believes, you know, if that little leaf can stick to that tree, so can I, and I can do better and I can be better.
0: Yeah, absolutely, absolutely. And you are doing amazing. I mean, after 42 years, you've done it all, right? An illustrious, colourful career.
1: So much still to do.
0: I want to hear about that. What is that so much that you're still going to be doing?
1: Well, there's so many roles out there that are just incredible. I might not get to do them at the People's Theatre, but then I could maybe take a break and go off. Because I did go off and do Sweeney Todd. Got to play the judge, which was, that was also incredible.
0: Yeah.
1: With Jonathan Rocksmith playing Sweeney. So there's always something to do.
0: Yeah.
1: Something better out there. Yeah.
0: And if you could share a lesson with the listeners, you know, from your career. I mean, you've built a career, really you're revered. You are a veteran. You are an icon in the space. You're an OG. And I'm sure you've gathered so many lessons as you've walked through life. And there are many young people who are pursuing careers in theatre that look up to you. What would that lesson be?
1: Well, see, I think for me, I mean, nowadays things have changed with social media, and people would rather just watch a YouTube video to sort of learn something.
0: Yeah.
1: Where I worked with fellow actors that were a lot older than me, so most of them are gone now, who really, you know, they just say something about try doing it like that, or just think about the moment you're in, to sound genuine. And, you know, so listen and respect the older actors, I think, because they always know where they came from and how they learnt. And that's really a big thing. And directors, some directors can really teach you to be so much better than what you thought you were. Now,
0: talk to me about Frank Sinatra.
1: Oh, who doesn't love Frank Sinatra?
0: Yeah.
1: I mean, his songs are just classics.
0: Yeah.
1: So many of them. And then you have, but then you have people like Michael Bublé coming along.
0: Yeah.
1: Who's also incredible. Mm. And a lot of the times it's the arrangements as well. And Frank had always the top arrangers, the top conductors, the best musicians. So he couldn't fail. And also just, he had that, I mean, he wasn't a trained actor, but he went on to do movies and win an Oscar. Or did he win it? Yes, he did win an Oscar, yes. For a minute there, I wasn't sure.
0: Yeah.
1: So it was being, he just had that talent, look, was just built in him.
0: Well, we're going to play My Way from by Frank Sinatra. But before we do, I want to read this WhatsApp to you. It says, Hi, Khumutso and Luciano Zupa. Thanks for a beautiful interview. Coming through are values of authenticity, diligence, honesty, and excellence. Grazie, thank you. And auguri, which is best wishes.
1: Auguri?
0: Auguri, best wishes.
1: I think so, yes.
0: Yeah.
1: Auguri.
0: Yeah. And that is from Dr. Philemon Mahuma in Midstream.
1: Oh, lovely.
0: Yeah.
1: Thank you. Wow, that's nice. Nice to hear.
0: Thank you so much for coming through to chat to us. Thank you for sharing your amazing journey with us. We wish you all of the very best. Continue to shine bright. And we will be there watching you at the People's Theatre.
1: Thank you. And only a pleasure. Thanks for asking me.
0: All right. That was Luciano.

0: I must say, every time I listen to this song, I can't help but chuckle because it reminds me of that movie Sing, which is easily my favorite and my top movie. It reminds me, there is a mouse there. I forgot what his character is. And he comes to an audition and he leaves it behind and he comes back. He leaves the production behind and he comes back and, you know, he wants to prove himself and he sings the song and so much is happening around him. And it just continues and continues. Oh, man, if you haven't watched that movie, go look out for it. Sing. It's such a brilliant movie. That is My Way by Frank Sinatra. Of course, a song ending off what was the upside of failure with Khumutso Modise standing in for Lebogile Maboja with Luciano Zupa. This is the song that he selected. And what a conversation. It was a conversation about theater, resilience, and the lessons that come with a long career in the performing arts. Of course, it's a beautiful performance to finish things off. My Way with Frank Sinatra. You can hear the full conversation again, along with more from the 702 lineup on PrimeMediaPlus.com or the Prime Media Plus app. It's so good to have you around. This is the 702 podcast. We are ending on a musical note with Randall's one song coming up after this.
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0: It certainly is. And we close this edition of the 702 Podcast with a little bit of music and some insights from a walking music encyclopedia, Randall Abrams. So this is a feature where Randall takes a closer look at a song and the artist behind it. And John Perlman caught up with Randall to reflect on the life and music of the late Cassandra Wilson, who sadly passed away this past Tuesday at the age of 17. I suppose those who are in the know and in the jazz community, they would know who she is. But if you don't, well, you are in the right place because Randall is about to unpack who she was. So John with Randall, they focused on her version of Come On In My Kitchen and the remarkable career behind it. Randall reflects on Wilson's ability to move between jazz, blues, pop and country and make each style her own. He also looks at the significance of the song, a Robert Johnson classic, and the musicians who joined Wilson on her recording. There's also a personal memory as Randall recalls seeing Cassandra Wilson perform live at the Cape Town Jazz Festival. Let's take a listen to John Perlman in conversation with Randall Abrams on Randall's one song.
8: Well, this is something we do not change because there is no need to change it because we look forward to it every single week. Randall's One Song with Randall Abrams, and he's with us now. Randall, a very good afternoon to you. You are sharing with us Cassandra Wilson. I'm not sure why she popped onto your radar this week, but tell us a little bit about her and why you thought we might enjoy her music on this Friday.
9: Thank you so much, John. Well, last week we celebrated the life of Dolly Parton. And this week, unfortunately, at the age of 70, Cassandra sadly also passed away. And as I say, unfortunately, it's getting to that point where obviously artists that are slightly older are not with us anymore. She's a fantastic jazz singer. I wouldn't call her a jazz singer. Call her kind of an American folk singer, and say that, you know, pop, jazz, blues is part of country music, is part of kind of American music. And that's really, she didn't start off that way. She was with another group, and then she was on a record label as a solo artist from the mid-80s onwards. But she joined Blue Note Records, which is obviously an illustrious label, in 1993, and that really marked the upturn in her career. The song that we're going to listen to is a Robert Johnson standard. Robert Johnson, they call him the father of the Delta Blues. Some might argue and have a different version of events in terms of Charlie Patton. But she recorded this album with some fantastic musicians in 1993. And as I say, it's a synthesis of a lot of influences. Everything from, you know, Hank Williams, which is classic country music, to even Joni Mitchell. And it was a very, very important album for her. Her next record, New Moon Daughter, went on to win a Grammy Award for the best jazz vocal performances. But this, as I say, is the album that got her noticed. And South African musician Tony Cedrus playing accordion, fantastic pianist and accordion player, of course.
8: Yeah, great to have that South African hook. So let's enjoy it. It's called Come On, In My Kitchen, Cassandra Wilson.

0: Kendall, I mean, we really enjoying Cassandra Wilson there. Come on in my kitchen, and you said, you know, not quite jazz singer, and I mean, I'm looking at some of the obits, and most of them are calling her jazz, describing her as a voice that's particularly distinctive. Do you think, though, the music she made, but also the style in which she sang, reflected the different roots that you suggested influenced and shaped her music?
1: Absolutely. And I think, you know, people say a jazz singer because she's an interpretive singer, and because also she won the Grammy, as I mentioned earlier.
0: Yeah, one but of two.
1: A choice, yes. But her choice of music was quite widespread, right? I mean, she did a Monkees hit, which is obviously a pop song, right? Mm-hmm. And I think the nice thing about it is that she had a voice that was extremely flexible and that could incorporate all those various styles. And I always think that, you know, people say, what musician would you like to be? And I say, well, what kind of musician would I like to be? And I'd certainly like to be a musician that was able to interpret various different strands of music. And that certainly is what she was very, very capable of. I very luckily saw her at the Cape Town Jazz Festival many, many moons ago. And she was, you know, she was, as I say, you know, what you heard on the record was at least as good as what you saw live.
0: Yeah, and you can't always say that. Thank you so much. Cassandra Wilson, the focus of Randall's One Song Today on this Friday. Randall with us again at the same time next week. It's 10 minutes.
2: That's where we leave it with John Perlman, with Randall's One Song. And I must say something about Randall that mentioned, the out-of-body experience when he saw her live at the Cape Town Jazz Festival. And I must say that there's something about, you know, seeing an artist, or just seeing, experiencing live music, you know, nothing comes close to it. 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That's where we leave it for this edition. Back with you tomorrow with the Sunday edition of the 702 podcast from 7 to 9 p.m. My name is Peter Mashabane. 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
4: With a wrap of the Eyewitness News, I'm Buleng Maake. Motorists in Johannesburg are being warned of road obstructions across the city caused by adverse weather. Heavy winds overnight uprooted trees, leaving debris scattered across several roads. The impacted roads were temporarily closed as teams worked on clearing the obstructions. Access points to the M1 highway at Bramfontein and Houghton were also impacted. Joburg Metro Police spokesperson Colin Fihla has urged motorists to maintain caution.
5: Significantly increase stopping distances, maintain a safe gap from the vehicle ahead, ensure your headlights are on to improve visibility in heavy rain, be alert of fallen branches, loose power lines and pooling water, especially near heavily treed residential areas. Avoid low-lying bridges or roads with running water. Turn around and seek alternative routes.
4: Meanwhile, the city's emergency services are being

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1: Amanda van Veeg.
2: The timing of the seizure is particularly significant as South Africans and rugby supporters prepare for the Springboks encounter against New Zealand, a period when demand for team-branded merchandise is expected to increase.
1: The Hawks have arrested two suspects in Mpumalanga who were found with explosive devices, including 50 electric detonators. These suspects were tracked down in Nelspruit on Friday during an intelligence-driven operation carried out by police, private security and anti-illicit mining groups. A 37-year-old undocumented foreign national and a 36-year-old South African were taken into custody. The suspects face charges linked to the Contravention of the Explosives Act and the Immigration Act. Provincial Hawks spokesperson Magonseni Nkosi.
3: They are found with explosives to the value of 130,000 rand, and the vehicle that was utilized as well as the two cell phones were seized for further investigation.
1: And community leaders in Qandu informal settlement in Khayelitsha say a sewage overflow has flooded their homes, leaving conditions worse than those experienced during the storm earlier this year. Residents say sewer pipes servicing nearby former houses have been overflowing since last weekend. They say the issue was reported, but they've received no effective assistance from the city of Cape Town. A look at your weather. A cloudy Sunday is in store for Gauteng, with showers and thundershowers expected. Johannesburg drops to an overnight low of 10, peaking at 15 degrees. Pretoria, 11 and 16. Vereeniging, 9 and 14 degrees. And Cape Town's fine, along with moderate to fresh southeasterly winds. The mother city dropping to overnight lows of 14, peaking at 27 degrees. And that's a wrap of your Eyewitness News.
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7: It's Thursday, and on Thursdays on the Midday Report, we speak to the author of a local non-fiction book. Now, 2 weeks ago, we wanted to speak about a new biography that's been published about the architect, Sir Herbert Baker. Unfortunately, we had a few technical issues getting through to the author, John Stewart, who was in London. So we couldn't get through to him in London, so he just arrived. Yeah, he came to Johannesburg. John, thank you so much for coming in. Always a pleasure to speak to an author in person.
8: Thanks for the invitation.
7: So you, of course, are an architect yourself.
8: I am, yeah.
7: Why did you choose to write a biography of Sir Herbert Baker, who many would refer to as the architect laureate of South Africa?
8: Yeah, he's very well known in South Africa, and he also built extensively really across the British Empire. So New Delhi, he was very much involved with building, and then when he came back and established his London practice, he was responsible for lots of significant buildings in London too. And yet, despite that, in the UK, he's almost a forgotten name. So he was incredibly successful. In the 1920s and 30s in London, he was almost the go-to architect. And yet he just seems to have disappeared off the radar. So I thought this is someone who's had got an incredible portfolio of work and really deserves a comprehensive biography.
7: He really did leave an indelible mark in South Africa, much of the British Empire, as you say as well. But in South Africa, I mean, you see his work in private houses. Mm. You see it in public buildings, in churches, in schools. Most notably, of course, the Union buildings, St. George's Cathedral, Groote Schuur as well. Do you get the sense that in South Africa there's an acknowledgement?

0: acknowledgement of the impact that he had here.
1: I do, and I've been really pleasantly surprised. You know, the number of people I speak to, the recognition is very strong, and everyone's well aware of Sir Herbert Baker and what he achieved here. And it's really refreshing to me because, you know, that's sadly not the situation in the UK. Although I have to say, with the book and the founding of the Herbert Baker Society, that's starting to change there as well.
0: You did get very good access from Sir Herbert Baker's family. Would you call this authorized? What kind of access did you get?
1: Well, it was incredible. I mean, I've written a few architectural biographies. Usually I'm scratching around to try and find dates and details, but I was completely and utterly overwhelmed with research material. The family themselves have letters from Sir Herbert from his time in Cape Town, his time in India, his time in Johannesburg, writing back to family members, writing to colleagues, and they've retained them all. So there's literally a room of Sir Herbert Baker correspondence, which I had access to for the first time. So it was incredible to be able to draw on that and add his own words throughout the whole of the book.
0: And that definitely does come through, the fact that you're able to draw on his words and his experiences. Mm-hmm. And the point that you make, which is so interesting, and you can get a sense of this from reading those letters, is he was inextricably linked to the British Empire. So from a 21st century post-colonial perspective, he, as you say in the book, would be described as racist, sexist, anti-Semitic, homophobic, proudly xenophobic as well. So you speak about how he holds up against history, right?
1: Sure. Yeah, no, absolutely. And actually, when I was writing the book, it was very difficult to get my head around how these people actually thought and saw the world. You know, they thought the spread of the British Empire was entirely beneficial. It was a great thing for anyone who came under British rule. And also the fact they thought the empire would last forever. You know, the sun would never set on the British Empire. So trying to get your head around all that was quite a challenge. It really was a completely different age.
0: He was also an intimate friend of people like Cecil Rhodes, Jan Smuts as well.
1: Yeah.
0: And they also feature in that story from the same perspective.
1: Yeah, no, absolutely. And in terms of Cecil Rhodes, he was almost his first client in Cape Town. He met Cecil Rhodes within 3 weeks of arriving and was commissioned to rebuild and extend his house. And then the house caught fire just before it was complete, so he then had to go through the whole process again, at which point he moved to a house adjacent to Rhodes' estate, and the two of them started to spend more and more time together. And it really changed from client-architect relationship to one of genuine friendship.
0: Perhaps the crowning achievement of his career in South Africa, as you point out, and I thought it was just a fascinating backstory, was the Union Buildings, the story of the Union Buildings and the thought process that went into it.
1: Yeah.
0: It really is the seat of power in South Africa today.
1: Mm-hmm.
0: It's a point that, you know, I personally have been to many times. I've watched inaugurations take place. I've watched presidents being recalled at the Union Buildings.
1: Mm-hmm.
0: And that really was his fitting finale from South Africa.
1: No, I mean, it really was his crowning achievement. And I think in a way he felt that himself. And the opportunity came to be involved in building the colonial capital in New Delhi. And I felt that, you know, he'd done everything he could in South Africa. There was nothing greater that he could do than to finish the Union Buildings. And it was an incredible swan song before moving off to do other things. And an astonishing building. I mean, it really is. It's world class. It's as good as anything that was being done in London or anywhere else at the time. And, I'm glad that actually the book gives that building and the other South African buildings a lot of publicity elsewhere in the world.
0: Because we do tend to sometimes forget the story. So it's great to tell that to another generation. You also then speak about his legacy in India.
1: Mm.
0: And it's a story that I didn't know anything about. And this is the great big kind of controversy that you address about his relationship with, how do you pronounce?
1: Sir Edwin Lutyens.
0: Yeah. So in brief, just tell us that story and why that would be interesting to a South African audience.
1: Well, very quickly, the two of them were working on the new British capital in New Delhi. Lutyens wanted just the Viceroy's house on a raised plane in the city. Baker said that wasn't appropriate for government buildings. All the government buildings should be on the raised platform. So they disagreed about that. Baker eventually convinced Lutyens, and it wasn't really until a lot of the work was complete that Lutyens realised, having raised the government buildings up onto the platform as well as the Viceroy's house, the views of the Viceroy's house would be compromised, and he was very unhappy. Tried to get Baker to change his design. Baker refused. Lutyens carried on for years trying to get the designs revised until finally, the government made it clear there was no way they were changing what was already built. And so after that, Lutyens went into a kind of 5-year sulk and wouldn't even talk to his fellow professional, the two of whom were supposed to be building the new city together. So they really fell out badly, and it took until the very end of their lives before Baker managed to patch the whole thing up.
0: Ah, lovely, lovely controversy. Well, thank you so much for coming in to chat to us. For a younger generation of South African, I think this is an important contribution in terms of educating people and reminding them of the legacy of someone like Sir Herbert Baker.
1: Thanks for the opportunity to talk about Sir Herbert.
0: Thank you so much. So the book is called Sir Herbert Baker. It is a biography. The author, John Stewart, joining us today to speak about the man that many do refer to as the Architect Laureate.

0: to miss a moment.
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2: For staying with what's happening in 702 land, coming up next week on the 6th of September on Sunday is NYROX Spring Jazz 2026. It's being described as a meeting point for music, art, nature and community. And to tell us about it, we're joined now on the line by Lloyd Anthony Smith. He is outdoor music festival and event producer. He's resident impresario at the NYROX Sculpture Park. Lloyd Anthony, good morning.
3: Good morning, Gerg. Thanks for having me on the show. Happy Saturday.
2: Happy Saturday, and thank you so much for joining us. Tell us about this year's NYROX Spring Jazz 2026. Very interesting theme there for this year. It is themed Breathe. Tell us about that.
3: Yeah, so just to welcome the onset of spring, really. The reminder and the invitation to take a moment and to take a breath, and breath being the points for instrumentation in wind instruments and voice. So all the ensembles that we are hosting have a combination of those elements.
2: And so for someone who's never been to NYROX Spring Jazz, so it's not just a music event, right? There are a number of elements that make up this festival, I guess, or this gathering. Tell us about the different elements that make up NYROX Spring Jazz 2026.
3: So it's a full day in the cradle of humankind. Our gates open at 10 o'clock in the morning, and there's music throughout the day until sunset. Just a nice way to be outside of the city limits of Johannesburg and Pretoria and take a drive into the countryside. And then we have an amazing array of food traders, dessert traders, music, and it's all set on the backdrop of a 30-hectare sculpture garden. So guests are able to wander the park and view different kinds of contemporary sculpture that are dotted all around the space.
2: And so tell us about this year's lineup as well, because there is also it's not a traditional music concert. It kind of goes beyond that. But tell us about who is on that very diverse lineup.
3: Yeah, so which is so nice about the scene that we got to play around and curate it a bit more specifically around that. And, you know, the artists bring their own style and unique sound. So we've got the Ungidi Ensemble, which is led by the master trumpeter Ndabo Zulu, as well as Linda Skakane on saxophone, Dalisu Ndlazi on double bass. We've got from Cape Town the amazing Nomfundo Kaluva. She's an incredible vocalist, jazz lecturer at UCT. I was fortunate enough to see her perform at the Cape Town International Jazz Fest a couple of years ago, and it nearly took my head off. She was so good. So very, very excited to be welcoming her to the park. We've also got the Spirit Whisper, which is a new project. Led by Shane Cooper on the bass, also featuring Vuyo Viwe on flute and vocals, Sisonke Klonti on saxophone, and Kwansi Makene on percussion.
2: Right.
3: So, and the Abatubuli trio, also very, very exciting. Kind of the trio itself is sort of new, but the people that comprise of it are very much embedded in the jazz scene. So it's a very varied selection of artists, and we're very, very excited for the lineup.
2: Is the NYROX Spring Jazz a family-friendly event? Can we bring little people? I know generally, because the Cradle of Humankind is a heritage site, pets are generally not allowed. Is that the case with the Spring Jazz? What can we can and cannot bring to the event?
3: So definitely you can bring little people. It's actually an amazing space for a family outing, just to spend a full day out in nature. Because it starts nice and early at 10 in the morning and finishes at sunset, it's just a full daytime celebration. And it's actually really great for kids, because they also get to just come and enjoy nature and art and sound, and, you know, generally away from any kind of screen time and things like that. So definitely bring the little ones. But yeah, not to bring food, drinks, pets. We've got lots of great food traders, a very well-stocked bar to keep guests hydrated, And yeah, just not pets on this occasion.
2: Great. If we're looking for tickets, where do we find them?
3: So from niroxarts.com or from the Instagram page Nirox Foundation, where there's a few other posts and some additional information.
2: Great. Lloyd, I must thank you very much for your time. It's been a pleasure having you on the show.
3: Thank you, Gugs.
2: That is Lloyd Anthony Smith joining us to talk about the Nirox Spring Jazz.

0: 7:02 Unplugged. Time from food, burgers, and competitions all the way to music. I hope where you are, you can take your shoes off easily. Rico Chaiva Manhoko Baumo Nati, and we're joined today by singer and songwriter Nobuhle. Welcome to the show. How are you? Thank you so much for having me.
1: Friday, goopies. I'm like, this is the right time to come here because it's so exciting. Everybody's moving around. The energy is just right. Thank you so much for having me today.
0: I am so excited and I'm so curious, Jorge. When did you discover that you have this musical gift?
1: Music has been there for as long as I remember in my family. I'm from Enkandla, KwaZulu, so I was raised by Ugogo, who's a traditional healer.
0: Yes.
1: So my family was filled with isigubhu, ukugida, ingoma, and I grew up at a time where we had to go to the river to fetch water, literally.
0: Yes.
1: So those included us in the morning, siyahamba siyacula, just to make life easier because we had nothing. We had no radio, no television. And I think it has been there, and then it continued. I think there was a teacher in my primary school who just said, when I think there's something in you about singing. And because I could feel it, it was going on. You know, teachers, they play an important role in who we become. Because I didn't know how am I supposed to make money out of this and make a living. So I decided to go to school. I went to University of KwaZulu-Natal to study music.
0: So they actually were so confident in it that they said go study.
1: Yes, because it had been going on. Even when I went to high school, I was a leader at a gospel choir. Mm. I was doing the whole sort of things of singing. So I just figured, okay, I think it's there. People are loving it, but I want it to grow. I want to see myself as something more. So I went to school. I studied music and I did my honors as well in drama and arts. And then right after, I came to Johannesburg, got a record deal with Redbox. Then I started music. I'm the first person who's like a producer I worked with when I got to Johannesburg was Sunil Musician.
0: Yes.
1: He did a song. And I've been working with a lot of people. I've worked with Kamza. I've worked with DJ Melon. I've worked with everybody. So it's exciting. Yeah.
0: And I mean, you mentioned for a reason that you grew up with a grandmother who's a traditional healer. So what are you hoping your music is going to do? Because we know gifting, Aishem, we are inheritors.
1: I'm hoping that when people hear my voice, they're able to at least have an idea of who I am as an individual. And that's because I'm following a line of women in my family who are prayer warriors.
0: Yes.
1: So I think I'm so young in my years, but I think what I have is really just giving people that spiritual undertone in my music that I do. And today I'm so excited because I just dropped a brand new album this morning. So I'm on the road. I'm doing this Imvula Rebirth. So if you are hearing me at home, Nobuhle is all about healing. Nobuhle is about God. Nobuhle is about education and uplifting others. So I think that's where I'm centered as a singer and a songwriter.
0: Did you ever have people try to influence you in the direction of gospel, especially because you have a church background?
1: Yes, of course. I think that's what I sang almost all the time. But now I figured I need to just step out of my comfort zone and get to who is Nobuhle in that deep sense. You know what I mean? I wouldn't say gospel per se, but pelangi sayone so
0: Timo mo mo. I know you probably want to hear the Timo mo mo. We want to hear, babe. Bless us. You guys are listen, I just love also your story and the fact that the arts are not something that people generally see value in investing in.
1: Yes.
0: They would say if you're gonna do an education, do something academic because music okaibona.
1: Yes.
0: What did the traditional schooling help you learn? What did it teach you?
1: I think right now from where I'm standing is mostly just to be a confident black girl who's able to stand in front of people and actually do what they want. Because I don't think the odds are with us if you want to tap into the industry. There's a lot of competition. People want you to be everything else but yourself. So I think because I have this education background, I know what I'm doing because I've been taught this. I stand there with pride and confidence that I know what I'm doing here. And I don't feel like I get strayed away from everything that's happening around me because I'm like, I studied for this. You know what I mean? It gives me the power and the confidence to say, and it's also important for young girls who are following us and who are looking at us, the importance of education, because I don't think it will ever grow out of fashion. We are doing all of these things to form just the educational structure for young girls to look at us as something else. I want someone to look at me and say, look at that one. Oh, she's so educated. I think that is important to me based on where I come from, because I didn't have that. I didn't have role models like that. So I want to be a different one. I was a very educated singer, not just a singer, very educated. I want to continue school as well and do something else and give back to the kids at home.
0: What is the subject or module you struggled with the most in music? Because I think a lot of people aren't aware music can be very tough.
1: It is.
0: Your theory, your history, what did you struggle with?
1: I struggled with my voice so much.
0: Really?
1: Because the syllabus is so Western. My voice was doing this thing, going that way, and my vocal was like, no, go. I'm like da, da.
0: Oh, the singing, the straight notes. Yes. This is the vibrato.
1: I could never get it right. I dreaded my voice.
0: Mozart was shaking.
1: I it was going this way. But now I'm happy. Yeah, we made it.
0: I am so excited. Congratulations on your album. We're going to take a break. And when we come back, babes, Jive a Yo-Yo.
1: Yeah, yeah.

0: of Nobu, a singer and songwriter who has dropped her third studio album today, Imvula Rebirth. And Nobu, who has already shared with us that, man, it's all love, it's all healing, it's all good things. Listen, I am so loving the fact that you went live. Please shout out Mr. Keys.
1: Yes, shout out to Shino Kikai. Thank you so much, my guy.
0: Mr. Keys on them keys. So I understand what you're saying about the singing straight verses.
1: Yes.
0: But you know what it is? It's spirituality, babes.
1: I guess.
0: The vocal cords are too within the high vibration.
1: Yes, I think that's why. Now you see why I was struggling. I almost gave up. I'm like, I'm not doing this thing. You can't tell me nothing.
0: What do you hope people really take away from all of your music? Because I think sometimes if you're doing dance genres,
1: yeah,
0: they don't take it as seriously because we think of groove.
1: Yes.
0: We do think of groove.
1: I think because now the music has evolved, so there's so many people like me as well, people who are just taking their spirituality and putting them in a piano.
0: Yes.
1: I feel like people, I want them to see that music is such a weird thing because it can evolve at any time.
0: Yes.
1: And it only needs just the person who's willing to do it. So I think when they hear me, I want them to say, yeah, she did something so different. We're no longer thinking of dance or amapiano as if we have to go to alcohol all the time.
0: Yes.
1: I think it's also about reaching the youth as well. So that is why I ventured into all of it. So I want to reach to people more.
0: As we close off Women's Month.
1: Yes.
0: What special message do you have? And please don't call us mbogotos. We are tired. We are flowers.
1: I don't think I can survive using that word. I don't like it. I don't.
0: Guys, I'm tired of being this mbogoto business. I'm a flower.
1: You know what? I feel like we are so much more. Closing this Women's Month, I'm hoping Gote Sangamani Besifazane is thola amandla to fight for ourselves. And to know our strengths as well. Mm. There's no Wushuti flower. There's nothing as beautiful when you are glowing and you're shining.
0: Yes.
1: You do so much better. You know what I mean? So, umuntu wesifazane who's listening at home, and I want you guys to take care of yourselves. Take care of your skin. Be light. Don't fight for anything that's not yours, actually. My awesome goal, we actually at the same time.
0: Yes.
1: All of that. Follow your dreams. Do something that has never been done before. Stay out of your comfort zone. Want more things for yourself. I think that's my motto as a singer and songwriter today.
0: And gents, give us money.

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2: So every Wednesday at this time on the Midday Report, we drop an episode of the Hope Dealers series in which I tell the stories of those people and organizations that are changing the narrative in the city of Joburg. I've spent weeks witnessing the passion, the collective action being taken by individuals and communities that are working to restore and rejuvenate Josie. This week, I'm visiting the phenomenal City Kids School, an NPC in the heart of Joburg's inner city. It's a school that was started in 2008 by property developer Rennie Plitt and his company AFCO Holdings. They were developing properties in the CBD and they realized that all those people moving into the CBD needed somewhere to send their kids, and that good communities need good schools to thrive. And what you see today is spacious classrooms, play and creative spaces, smaller class sizes, STEM, robotics, the arts. And it was just phenomenal. And City Kids has proven what is possible when education is done right in South Africa. So take a listen to this episode of The Hope Dealers.
3: My name is Mandy Wiener, and I'm telling the stories of the Hope Dealers in Joburg, people who are choosing to change the narrative of the city. And today we're at City Kids, an inner city school in the middle of Joburg, where even in the toughest environment, these children have got the possibility of a better future.
2: In the heart of Joburg's inner city, the buzz of taxis and city streets mingles with the laughter of children. City Kids adds colour, possibility and hope to a landscape often painted in shades of grey. Rennie Plitt is driven by the theory of, if not me, then who? This is the very spirit of a hope dealer, someone who chooses to get involved and make a difference.
3: So, Rennie, take me through the origin story of the school. How did it begin?
4: Yeah, so we were the original guys that started the conversion of affordable housing in the inner city in 1996. We ran many social upliftment programs in the city. We then got offered this school, which was standing empty at the time.
3: And this used to be the old Indian
4: this
3: school,
4: this was the old,
3: right?
4: Indian school built in the 1920s, and across the road, where you can see this old Telkom building sticking out across the top. In front of it is the old City and Suburban Post Office. That was the coloured school. We looked at it, and original thinking was, well, we could turn these 9 classrooms into apartments. We decided at that point in 2007 that with this huge density happening in the inner city, we needed to create a place of excellence for inner city disadvantaged children, because
3: they all needed somewhere to go to school.
4: They need somewhere to go to school. And if you look at what happened in the city, and to this day now, the private sector has probably delivered about 70,000 housing units into the city into what used to be empty commercial buildings. And if you put one kid into each flat, but some flats have got no kids and others might have three kids in them, but you need 70 new schools. And then you look and say, well, how many schools has government actually built in the last 50 years? And the answer is zero, not one.
3: So it started with that building, yeah. 9 classrooms.
4: Yes.
3: You've added on. We've all added over the on. Place. You've grown and grown.
4: We then bought the adjoining factories and created a new hall on top of one of the... This used to be a glass factory. The teachers here have named that Santon.
3: Because
4: Santon. Yeah, the old stuff they call Alexander, that's Santon, and the City Babes and City Tots are further down. They call that Clifton because
3: very
4: that's
3: nice.
4: Also brand new. So they're naming everything.
3: So this is the AI robotics class.
4: Yeah, this interesting enough, this used to be the original hall. Morning, morning.
3: Hi, good
4: Hi,
3: morning.
4: Guys. Come through. The whole concept here was designed around the concept of Lego. These chairs, they slot into these Lego blocks over here. So this would slide in.
3: Ah, very nice.
4: Yeah, down here we've got 3D printers that were donated to us. It's interesting, I mean, the computers here were in fact donated to us by JP Boys. So we make do with what we got, but for our purposes they are 100%.
3: I love that the school is decorated with all of these beautiful murals.
4: Every year each class has to do a piece of art, typically a piece of art, using recycled materials. And we're also teaching the kids, as much as they're coming from a poor background, there are other responsibilities that they need to develop, and we collect food for one of the animal shelters. And it's amazing, if you look at how much stuff is there coming out of poor homes, it's a belief in the children that they need to play a role in society.
3: For over 20 years, City Kids has offered children in the inner city of Joburg something rare, and that's the possibility of hope. And the founder, the principal, the entire team here are so filled with passion in everything that they do. I've been blown away at how they're changing the direction of these kids' lives.
5: I was a very stubborn kid coming into City Kids. I didn't like listening to teachers, but teachers in City Kids put me in shape. I saw that if I don't change now, I won't make it in life.
6: One of the most things I love about the environment is the people, the new people. I love my teachers, my friends, my classmates. City Kids has helped me just be myself.
2: Sharon Reynolds is the principal here at City Kids. I sat down with her inside the glass factory that has been rejuvenated into a colourful hall.
3: What do you try and instill in each City Kids kid?
7: Basically, we believe in every child. And I know it sounds a little cliche, but we really put the child first and they know that. One of my grade 7 girls, her name is Hope, at the beginning of the year, a new child arrived. She saw him sitting at break on his own and she said, here at City Kids, we don't sit on our own. But this is done without anyone asking her to do it. You just observe it and you see, and those things make me really happy.
3: What is the big vision for you?
4: We've started building the high school across the road. That'll open this coming January, and that's going to be called City Teams. Then what we've done is we've bought a piece of ground over the road, and again, subject to us finding the funding, that will become an athletics track and a soccer field.
7: At the moment, the bus company pay rent, so we can sustain that. If we got that field, we would be able to use it for the high school and, you know, have soccer matches and athletics days, because in the meantime, we use other people's facilities to go.
3: You could have sat back and watched the decline of the inner city, yeah, but you've chosen to stay involved.
4: We have to all play a part, do whatever in your means, but get out and do something.
3: And that's the ethos of the school.
4: If you look at the science Olympiads, the math, inter-school maths competitions, most cases we come first or we come second, beating some of the very expensive private schools. The kids are proud of where they are. When they go on school holidays, they can't wait to come back. The parents, the teachers, the children, even the security staff you see wandering, even the taxis outside, they all form part of this family.
7: If you invest in human beings and you invest in the infrastructure, this could work. If more people were doing that, Joburg would be amazing.
3: The one thing I've really taken away today is how the school is constantly evolving. They keep adding something different, something more modern. Better opportunities. There's plans for an athletics field, and then there's plans for a high school at this site over here that they've taken over. So it's exciting, and I can't wait to see what the next chapter is for City Kids.

Isn't that just so beautiful? That was the latest episode of The Hope Dealers, telling the stories of the people who are changing the narrative in the city of Joburg. And if more people did that, wouldn't it be amazing? Joburg would be amazing. You can go to my social media channels. You can watch the full video on YouTube. You can go to Prime Media Plus and you can watch that full video documentary on The Hope Dealers. And you can catch last week's episode on Twalisa as well. We'll be dropping a new episode next week, Wednesday.

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0: egameni labantwana basezola abakhona nabangasethe emhlabeni sicela ukubona.

0: With a report of Eyewitness News, I'm Bule Mate. Motorists in Johannesburg are being warned of road obstructions across the city caused by adverse weather. Heavy winds overnight uprooted trees, leaving debris scattered across several roads. The impacted roads were temporarily closed as teams worked on clearing the obstructions. Access points to the M1 highway at Bramfontein and Houghton were also impacted. Joburg Metro Police spokesperson Qualani Fihla has urged motorists to maintain caution.
1: Significantly increase stopping distances, maintain a safe gap from the vehicle ahead, ensure your headlights are on to improve visibility in heavy rain, be alert of fallen branches, loose power lines and pooling water, especially near heavily treed residential areas. Avoid low-lying bridges or roads with running water. Turn around and seek alternative routes.
0: Meanwhile, the city's emergency services are being praised for their quick response to a call for help on Friday. The unit was called to a scene in Linden where part of a roof had been ripped off a building by heavy winds. A resident spoke to Eyewitness News.
2: So my son phoned the police station and they just told us, "You're phoning us for this." And then they dropped the phone and you got upset. And then you started looking to see if you can find the fire brigade. And then you found him and they reacted. And I have to say they quite quickly reacted and very professionally.
0: Police have seized illegal sports apparel and manufacturing equipment worth more than 1.5 million rand just hours before Saturday's highly anticipated Springboks New Zealand rugby match. Acting on intelligence, the National Counterfeit and Illicit Good Unit led the massive multidisciplinary raid on a storage facility in the Johannesburg CBD. Officers uncovered over 1,700 items of fake sporting clothing and footwear, specifically targeting the high demand for Springbok-branded merchandise. Law enforcement also seized the specialized manufacturing machinery, including an embossing machine and fake brand labels. Police spokesperson Amanda van Veeg.
3: The timing of the seizure is particularly significant as South Africans and rugby supporters prepare for the Springboks encounter against New Zealand, a period when demand for team-branded merchandise is expected to increase.
0: The Hawks have arrested two suspects in Mpumalanga who were found with explosive devices, including 50 electric detonators. These suspects were tracked down in Nelspruit on Friday during an intelligence-driven operation carried out by police, private security and anti-illicit mining groups. A 37-year-old undocumented foreign national and a 36-year-old South African were taken into custody. The suspects face charges linked to the Contravention of the Explosives Act and the Immigration Act. Provincial Hawks spokesperson Magonseni Nkosi.
4: They are found with explosives to the value of 130,000 rand, and the vehicle that was utilized as well as the two cell phones were seized for further investigation.
0: And community leaders in Qandu informal settlement in Khayelitsha say a sewage overflow has flooded their homes, leaving conditions worse than those experienced during the storm earlier this year. Residents say sewer pipes are servicing nearby former houses have been overflowing since last weekend. They say the issue was reported, but they've received no effective assistance from the city of Cape Town. A look at your weather, a cloudy

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1: Onions, they taste like lightly salted, right? Those are pretty simple. Then they can get pretty complicated. Fried chicken, spare ribs, Canadian grilled buttered lobster, Philly cheesesteak. They start getting a little bit more complicated. And I want to know what your favorite mimic is. Which chip do you think does a really good job of tasting like the thing it tries to taste like? Chips don't always get it right because, you know, you win some, you lose some. But some of them get it really, really right. And I want to know which one is the one that wins for you. On send us a WhatsApp on 072-702-1702. Send us an SMS on 31702. In a short moment, we'll be chatting to Dr. Torpedo. Her and I tried out two new flavors, two mimics from Woolies. They've released two flavors. One is called Smoky Gassi, which really confused us. The other is Acha, which I thought that's brave because getting Acha as a flavor can be quite tricky. So send us your food mimics, the ones that get it right on 072-702-1702. Joining us now is our resident chef and food anthropologist, Dr. Anna Torpedo. Dr. Torpedo, good morning.
2: Hey, Ms. Googs, happy Saturday.
1: Happy Saturday, Dr. Torpedo. So we're talking about crisps today, which is a type of food, I think. I can't think of a food that does this more, that's always trying to taste like something else. So you're taking potatoes, you're cutting them very thin or thick, actually, and then you are doing, you know, some kind of wizardry to try and make this potato taste like Lay's has a Canadian grilled buttered lobster flavor, right?
2: It's outrageous. There used to be not that long ago, you know, potato crisps slash chippies. They tasted of potato and they tasted of salt, and occasionally they tasted of like potato adjacent ingredients. So yeah, they tasted of salt and vinegar or cheese and onion or ketchup even. But this is a kind of Gen Z horror, this thing where now suddenly they have to taste like butter chicken and sushi and pastrami sandwiches and
1: right,
2: nonsense.
1: Okay, it sounds like you don't like the food mimics. I really enjoy them. I enjoy picking up something and going, what is this going to taste like? One of my favorite food mimics as a crisp, as a chip, is Fry-Max. They make a fried chicken crisp, and it genuinely tastes like that crispy skin on a chicken. I love it so much. They get it.
2: The weird thing, Fry-Max are so good. Clearly this is like a real talent. You know, some people can do it, some flavorists can do it, and some can't, because every now and again you find a chip company that can really do it. But a lot of the time you think, well, yeah, it says it's bunny chow flavor, but it doesn't taste anything like bunny chow. And
1: right,
2: the disappointment of that is like almost second to none.
1: Yes.
2: Is you promised me it was going to taste like a quarter and it didn't.
1: And it didn't. But
2: and in this case, the Woolies one from this week, I mean, they promised it was going to taste like a smoky kasi. It says smoky kasi flavor.
1: Right.
2: And first of all, you think, well, what does that even mean? That's quite an abstract. That's not a flavor. You know, especially if they have a Chisanyama flavor and they have a township tangy barbecue flavor. So they clearly don't just mean smoke from a cooking fire.
1: Yeah.
2: Do they mean the smell of load shedding, air pollution? What does smoky kasi taste like?
1: Do you know what? It feels like something went awry in the naming marketing meeting. I feel like maybe they meant like a smoky barbecue, gassy barbecues, like smoky gassy barbecue.

0: with you, or something like...
1: But they have that flavor already. That there is already a classy tangy barbecue and a chisanyama flavor in the same range. So they must mean something else.
0: As smoky. And
1: the weird thing is when I took the tasting of the chippies very seriously. I did it like a wine tasting. So first I opened the packet and I plunged my nose inside to get the kind of full aroma before I tasted. And I have to tell you, I think it tastes like Tito Mboweni smoky kasi because it smelt exactly like a pilchard's tin.
0: Right.
1: And that... So there was this kind of slightly rancid pilchard oil smell that came out of the smoky kasi packet. And so like a little bit fishy and a little bit tomato-y and maybe a bit of curry powder. But I think smoky kasi tastes like maybe like a fish and chip shop that hasn't got an extractor fan. I'm not sure.
0: It did. I also did find that it tasted a little bit like oil, which is fine if that's what you're expecting, right? Again, like, I think it's so difficult to make a food and say it's going to taste like a particular thing. Granted, smoky kasi is very vague. If they'd said it's going to taste like chicken dust, I'd be like, okay, I'm going to eat a chicken dust.
1: I know chicken
0: flavor.
1: Dust.
0: Yeah.
1: Yeah.
0: So kind of going into it, I was hoping for a clarity on what smoky kasi is. I'm still, if you ask me, I'm still not sure what it is. And I love pilchards. Here's the thing. If I could get a pilchards flavored chip, I'd probably like it. I love pilchards. This wasn't it, though.
1: And, well, what was weird was, and if you look on the actual packet, the kind of design work, there is a cherry tomato, so it's very Woolworths, and a garlic clove, and then there is a tepe leaf, so an amaranth leaf. And you think, oh, okay, that's quite clever because, you know, like dried tepe is intensely umami flavorsome, you know, that could be a really good flavor. But again, it was just the pilchards. It wasn't that there was no evidence of the tepe anywhere other than on the picture.
0: Yeah. I think the one that was most ambitious, and most, I think, chip flavors are pretty ambitious. Like when you tell me that this is going to taste like spare ribs, or it's going to taste like Canadian buttered lobster, that is pretty ambitious. I think crisps are...
1: A Canadian one.
0: Yeah.
1: No other lobster, specifically
0: no,
1: a Canadian one. Is it kind of come out fighting with Donald Trump or being extremely polite?
0: So when they said they had an acha flavor, I thought that's interesting.
2: Yeah.
0: I know what acha tastes like. I love acha. And so going into it again, I think there was a lot of expectation because it's a thing I like. It is a particular taste. We don't all make acha the same. I found that it tasted more maybe like a chakalaka, but a bad chakalaka than it did like acha. It was a bit
1: again,
0: weird for me.
1: You know, and you know, that Limpopo acha, that bright sort of atomic orange, green mango, vinegar, garlic, the acha masala kind of really, really, that's a powerful, punchy taste.
0: Yeah.
1: And color and everything, you know, that there's no mistaking it. It's not a subtle flavor, but it's a glorious flavor. And somehow, you know, that ought to be a thing that should be capturable on a chippy. And somehow nobody gets that right. You're right that sometimes it tastes a bit like tomato sauce. Sometimes it tastes a bit, I don't know, but it's too sweet. It's not vinegary enough. It's definitely not orange enough, you know, that. And in this case, again, the pilchards won out, that when you shove your nose in the bag, and maybe I should just stop doing that, but it smells. it had that same sort of slightly fishy smell. And I think that, you know, these are chips that advertise themselves as thick cut and deep ridged. You know, they've got a really, it's almost like a zinc that you might dry tepe on. And I think that that's actually part of the problem, is that means you've got a very large surface area for oil, you know, because the ridges are so deep. And a lot of oil seems to have soaked in and then oxidized, so that you get that slightly fishy thing, which is really the smell of oil that's slightly going off, I think.
0: So, yeah, I think they make a big promise on the bag, but not quite with the taste. They don't quite deliver.
1: there are magnificent things at Woolworths that nobody can, especially at the moment, do tomatoes like Woolworths. Mm. But the chippies is not it. And specifically, you know, I mean, Woolies are much better at doing like truffle and, you know, sort of poncy, sort of slightly Eurocentric things. But almost
0: Which
1: invariably
0: they
1: when they...
0: They do have a truffle flavoured chip.
1: Exactly, and that whoever's in the like flavoring department, they know what a truffle tastes like. That somebody needs to send them to vendor to like really know what Acha tastes like, because they're not getting it right.
0: I'd rather they send us. They should send us. We will go to vendor.
1: Exactly.
0: We will eat all of the Acha and come back to them.
1: Professional Acha tasters.
0: Exactly.
1: Yeah, we'd be so good at that job. So good at that job.
0: Dr. Trapido, always great chatting to you. Thank you so much for your time this morning.
1: Pleasure, pleasure.
0: That's our resident chef and food anthropologist, Dr. Anna Trapido. Coming up, we end this hour with the Small Business Check-In. We speak to Ndumiso Ramate. He is co-owner of Tattoo Ink. We're going to speak to him about the business of inking. Stay with us.

0: jazz.
1: Let Nothemba Madumo serve you up some jazz and beyond
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2: Jazz and Beyond on 702 and Cape Talk with me, Nothemba, where you come for the jazz, you stay for a good time. And today our guest is an incredible woman, because you know there are musicians who play the bass, né? And then there are musicians who make you just realize that the bass was never meant to sit quietly in the background. She's as loud as her bass. Her name is Teboho Sidumedi, but all of us know her as Ostebza. She's a bassist, she's a vocalist, she's a songwriter, arranger, music director, she's a mentor, and she's our guest on Jazz and Beyond here on 702 today. Hey, Tebza. Ostebza.
3: I am indeed loud.
2: I know.
3: Yeah, you do.
2: You are as loud as your bass. And I love that about you, because you're making a statement. You are saying, I'm here. Hear me, listen to me, recognize me.
3: Yeah. Thank you so much for having me, Nathan.
2: I'm glad you're here. I had Chantal.
3: Oh.
2: Willie Peterson, and another bassist who's also just as incredible, and she had a lot of lovely things to say about you, by the way.
3: Oh
2: yes.
3: Thank you, Sean.
2: Just so you know. Just so you know, when you look at the woman that Ostebza is today, you know, are there some things about you that surprise you and like, hey, you know, is this me today?
3: Yes.
2: What surprises you about who you are today?
3: It's the loudness. It's the, because, you know, those that are within my very niche and small space.
2: Yeah.
3: Hey, get quiet. I'm not really that loud. But there's something that, you know, just gives me the nudge when music comes to play, then it's like I become a different person who is not afraid to express herself, who is not afraid to call on others,
2: mm-hmm.
3: who is not afraid to speak on what is not right, but in a very sensible, very, I'm respectful in how I do it, you know, I'm not rude, I'm not abrupt, but I will say what needs to be said. So that, you know, it's a surprise when I think back on even how I started, which, you know, just a few weeks ago, my nephew found a picture of me when I started playing bass. I think it was the first year when I started playing bass, which will be on the cover of the upcoming album.
2: Okay.
3: Yes, we'll talk about that.
2: Yeah, yeah. I'm looking forward to that.
3: I look at that girl and who I am right now, I'm like, little did I know the journey that was going to lead me to this Ostebza. Because then I was not Ostebza. I was just Teboho Sidumedi, who was learning how to play bass.
2: So the bass made you find your voice.
3: It did, in a way. It amplified it. Because I was already singing. You know, my background
2: I'm talking about the art part of it.
3: Yeah.
2: But also the voice of who Ostebza is.
3: Yes, it did.
2: And being proud and confident and happy to say what you want to say. When you want to say it, to who you want to say it, how you want to say
3: it. It did because in the beginning it was not there. You know, it was just music, loving music, being passionate, singing, writing songs, until I had to learn how to play the bass. And I think only when I came to Johannesburg, I got to understand the the importance of the instrument. Mm-hmm. I was not aware of it because I was so oblivious. I was just being myself. You know, I love music. I love singing. I want to learn how to play an instrument. But I did not understand the responsibility that came with that decision when I made it, because I did not grow up in a household that embraced music. I must mention this.
2: Mm-hmm.
3: So I don't have that story of, I grew up listening to so-and-so.
2: Yeah.
3: Both my mom and dad, not musical, you know, even, you know, so other family members and stuff.
2: Were you not listening to the radio or something like that?
3: It just, that's where it ended. So it's something that I picked up on my own, but it was not influenced.
2: Okay.
3: That's, you know how
2: you.
3: A lot of people would be like, my uncle, you know, used to play record, my brother.
2: My
3: I don't. Yes.
2: I hear you.
3: So I don't have that. It's something that was just natural to me.
2: Mm.
3: So I took it the way it came. It was not molded.
2: Yeah.
3: Yeah.
2: And then so you found your voice.
3: And then I found my voice.
2: But when I am known to be the bassist, only that groove.
3: Yes, I'm a groover.
2: What is groove to you?
3: Groove is the ability to stay in the center and allow everybody to be able to do whatever. And you're like the pillar.
2: Mm.
3: You know, you allow everybody, you know how it is, a house, you build any type of house, any design, any of that, but the pillars are what's holding the structure together.
2: Structure
3: so for
2: together.
3: Me, I allow people to do whatever that they want and still know that they can come to me and lean on me.
2: Mm.
3: So also understanding a groove is understanding that a song sends a particular message. You know, we are not playing for ourselves, but we're also, we are vessels.
2: Mm.
3: So when you're a vessel, you listen also, you carry out what you have been entrusted with.
2: Mm.
3: So for me, I understand the role of a bass player more than wanting to be, I don't want to say a show off, but I understand my role as a bass player, because you get, you know, there are bass players that are like, hey, all over the place, which is amazing because it's their skill and how they express themselves. But for me, I'm like, guys, I'm just here to support you. Do whatever that you want. You'll find me here.
2: But even in your support, your presence is there, you know?
3: It's my heart.
2: I know. You can't miss you. Because, even just seeing you and watching you on stage holding that thing.
3: Yeah.
2: It's like there's this big,
3: yeah,
2: sound,
3: yeah,
2: from this big,
3: yeah, woman.
2: Woman,
3: yeah,
2: it's like, and when the sound comes, everything is big.
3: Yes.
2: You know that sound.
3: Yeah. Oh.
2: But is it possible to teach someone the groove?
3: Or
2: is it something that
3: you don't teach somebody a groove?
2: Mm.
3: You just help them understand what is the role of a groove. Because it has to come from your heart. That is why you have your Marcus Millers, who we know slap,
2: yeah,
3: and groove.
2: Mr. Slapper of,
3: yeah,
2: notes.
3: Of note. That's what he does.
2: Mm.
3: You know. And then you have people like my all time favorite, you have your Richard Bonner, who will groove and make you feel like, you know, you are somewhere in a Caribbean island. You know, but speaking your own language from Africa, I don't know that. Yeah, that bass player is everything.
2: Yeah.
3: So it's what you have inside, because remember, music is a spirit. It is an expression of what you are feeling.
2: Mm.
3: It's an expression of who you are as well. So we get to see who you are. I believe that people see who we are when we are on stage.
2: On that note. There are some musicians or bassists, as we're talking about the bass.
3: Bass, yeah.
2: Who are technically brilliant.
3: Yes.
2: But man,
3: you cannot connect.
2: They don't move me or...
3: Yeah.
2: That feeling that you're talking about, it's not there.
3: Yeah. So...
2: That is
3: where your heart comes in.
2: Where do things go wrong there?
3: I don't think it's necessarily anything going wrong.
2: Wrong, okay.
3: The expression is different depending on who is on the stage. And we've got different ways of also playing the instrument. There are those that are technical. There are those that are groovers. There are those that love playing chords, like on the bass. Then you get to understand, okay, they also have the influence of either playing a guitar, you know, before they picked up the bass and all of that. So, and
2: a lot of those influences come in.
3: They come in, you know. So some people are really about the technique of the bass, where they, it's not about really touching the heart, but more about speaking on skill, just so, showcasing the skill of what the bass can do.
2: So when you are listening to a bassist, are you listening to the personality of that bass and the bassist?
3: Yes.
2: Or and the technological skill?
3: It's all in one. Okay. You have to listen to everything. Not only the bass, but how are they connecting with the band?
2: Uh-huh.
3: Because you can also pick up, I do go to shows or watch shows where I'd be like, okay, there's no synergy. Mm. Everybody's on stage, but they are all in different worlds. But then you get bands where you, when you watch them, you're like, my goodness.
2: They are all having a conversation.
3: Yes, they are together.
2: They are together.
3: They are together. They understand that they are cooking something together.
2: Mm.
3: So some people are, it's like, you know, when you are baking, there's no way that you can bake without the sugar or the eggs.
2: Mm.
3: And you get bands like that where they know that we are baking something. But then also you get people that are like, no, I'm just eggs. I don't want to do anything. Just
2: just fry me.
3: Just fry me. I don't need you to mix me with anything.
2: You know, I'm fine without, without the salt and the pepper.
3: Yes. So there are different aspects of performance, of listening to a bass player.
2: Mm.
3: But the most important that I believe that we need to be cognizant of as a bass player is that you are the support structure. You know, you're the support structure. You cannot, your job cannot be a lead of anything unless that is what your make in the band is. If you are a solo bass player.
2: You have collaborated and performed and even music directed music of other people.
3: Yes.
2: And of course, being in the background, even as a bassist as well. So what happens to you psychologically when... Wait, I haven't even asked my questions. When you've always just supported, you know, other people, and then now you're the front person. And now you are standing in the front and you are the lead.
3: Yes.
2: You're in charge of things here, no?
3: Yeah.
2: This is your meal.
3: Yeah.
2: That you envisioned and you want everyone else to be the eggs and the salt and the pepper to make this delicious cake.
3: Gourmet.
2: Gourmet that
3: I promise you, if people were to see what happens in my brain, they'd be like, whoa, wait, stop. Because you have to understand the cap that you are wearing at that moment. Like you say, I think I've been privileged to play bass on different levels, on different stages for different music who play different genres.
2: Mm.
3: So how they present their music as well is different. So I have to always not bring my music director head with, which is so hard because it's like it's always there, it's always hiding underneath, especially when you get an ensemble and you're like, you want to say, okay, let's fix this, you know, it's gonna sound much much better, but then that's where you learn the art of listening, of understanding, okay, who's in charge. Okay, if it bends too much that you're like, I have to say this, then you can speak to whoever is the music director.
2: Of outside of the microphone or in front of everybody.
3: No, I go to them. I'm very respectful. Very respectful. So you need to understand where you are. So your bass playing, you know, it comes as knowing your role in that band. Because in that band you can be called to just, you're commissioned to just be a bass player.
2: Mm.
3: For example, when I work with Vota Kellerman or I work with Zolani Mahola, I know I'm a bass player and a singer as well. So now that brings in a different element of me as an artist. Now it's not only about the bass, I'm also including the singing part. Now when I have to direct, I have to now look at the whole picture and be like, okay, how do I place other instruments to make sure that whatever that I'm entrusted with, whatever the product is, it comes out as perfect. So now I put myself in the shoes of everybody in the band, not just as a bass player. So it's interesting. It's so beautiful.
2: Did it frighten you, though, when you then launched a solo career? That you're, mind you, I can't hide behind other people's work. Yeah.
3: I was excited in the beginning.
2: Oh, great.
3: I was excited. For me, it was more about showing my ability, you know, as an artist. Because when you play an instrument in a band, that's how they see you. You're just a band member, you know. But I've always known that there's more into the music industry that I want to be part of. Like, I don't just want to be just a bass player, but I want to have a voice. Like you said, I want to have a voice.
2: Yeah.
3: And when I launched, it was beautiful. But after the launch, then I started asking myself, did I do the was it the right call?
2: Why?
3: Because now you have to understand the business of the music. Now there are conversations and meetings that you have to be part of where you're like, oh my goodness. So this is more than just playing a bass. This is more than just being a singer, a creator. So now you have to understand, how do I put the music out there? Who do I get as a publisher? You know, how do I register my music, you know, to the CMOs? How do, it's a lot. And I believe that, you know, that is where now you get to know and find out if you have the kahunas, you know, to.
2: Actually, it leads me to where a lot of women who come into the business find themselves having, for them to be allowed in, having to be a good girl.
3: Yes. Yes. It's that's still happening even now.
2: Aibu.
3: Yes, but differently.
2: Tell me about that.
3: You know,
2: did you find yourself you must first be a good girl?
3: Yes.
2: For you to come in through this door.
3: Yes.
2: Leave yourself outside.
3: Yes. It's when nobody wants to give you the voice. You know, they don't want to give you the opportunity to present yourself the way you see yourself. So somebody comes in and tells you, no, this is how you should present yourself. And you're like, no. This is what I feel. This is what I'm comfortable with. This is who I am. And then they start now bringing in the, oh no, but the market, you know, wants this, the market wants that. And you're like, I understand all of that, but I don't want to present myself according to the market. I want to present myself according to who I am, so that whoever that says, you know what, I like Austebza, it's authentic. It's real. It's not because there's other 10,000 Austebzas, which are not
2: there.
3: And
2: it's just you.
3: It's just me.
2: Did you find yourself having to unlearn to be a good girl?
3: Yes, you do.
2: What helped you unlearn to be a good girl?
3: Remembering why I'm doing this. When you remember why you do what you do, you remember where you come from, you remember your dreams, your goals, your visions, and you realize that you are the one on the driver's seat. You know, because you craft your way into the industry. You know, everybody who is great, I mean, if you look at all the greats, they were seen as cuckoos at one point.
2: Yeah.
3: You know, but right now they are like the legends, you know, because they stayed the cause. So it's very important to know your voice and to stay the cause. So for me, I remember after I launched my first album at it's in Rosebank. What is that restaurant there? I forgot the name. It's still there. I launched it there, and there's a lady that stood up and then was like, you know, it's like, I want to speak to you. And then I went, I was like, it's like, I think you are way too ahead of our time. It's like, you're so brilliant that you are so out. I never forget those words, because believe you me, it is like that. I feel like every time I have to always reintroduce myself, but I've been doing this. I've been. And I realize it's because the ground that we present ourselves to, in especially in our country, you know, of creativity. I don't know, somehow allowing women to fully express themselves is still, it's still a new thing. You know, it's like they check you out and be like,
2: You know, we were talking before we went on air about your having spent 12 years being the bassist for WHP.
3: Yes.
2: And that even today, you are still reintroducing yourself. There are people who still don't know who Ostebza is.
3: Yes.
2: Because it was about WHP, not you at the time.
3: Yeah.
2: Despite your brilliance at your work and stuff. In fact, I remember we were in Germany together with WHP, you playing. And then we were traveling around Germany performing.
3: What a beautiful trip.
2: Yeah, was
3: amazing. It's one for the books.
2: I know. You know why else that trip becomes important for me? Because of the people who were on that, the musicians who were on the trip who are no longer here today.
3: Sure. Yeah.
2: And that they got to go and share their talent, you know.
3: Wow. I haven't thought about that in a while.
2: I think about it. I think there's three. There's WHP. There's there goes my brain. Jabu Kanyile and the white fellow who's who did Maskandi?
3: Johnny Clegg.
2: How could I forget that? You know, and Johnny Clegg.
3: Yeah.
2: You know. Yeah. So for me, it was like, oh, no, the rest of the world got to see them.
3: Yeah.
2: Before they left.
3: Yeah.
2: You know, the month of August is a month that celebrates women.
3: Yes.
2: Something else we talked about before we went on air, and how it becomes a month where all of a sudden there are all these women who we didn't know were even there, even existed, coming out of the woodwork.
3: Yeah.
2: And we're getting to see what they do, you know, how brilliant and wonderful and, you know, capturing that they are. And I was saying it's just so sad that it's not an ongoing thing throughout the year.
3: Yeah.
2: And which led to that conversation about you that having every time you reintroduce yourself.
3: Yeah.
2: Because and as much as you do music of different styles and stuff like that. But I liked what you said when you said part of it is because people choose the same people all the time because they don't know about the other women who exist.
3: Yeah.
2: And you are going to be launching a project that addresses that situation.
3: Yes.
2: Tell me about it.
3: So her music activation is all about women in the industry who deserves to have a home where if you want to see them, you can go into her music activation website and you find these amazing women. Mm. So we are going to be, we're going to be creating a space where we have all types of musicians, female musicians, from different walks, not only jazz, as long as you are a professional and you are making music out of, I mean, you're making a career out of music, you will get an opportunity to be part of the hub and the database of female musicians that we have in this country, which I believe then it will help women to be seen also beyond the August, because August is wonderful. It is here to celebrate and to amplify
2: women.
3: We love it.
2: Mm-hmm.
3: We love it because there's more that needs to be seen, that needs to be appreciated from women.
2: Mm.
3: But also, we are women in every month of the year. You know what I'm saying?
2: When it comes to work,
3: we can, yes, our work has to expand
2: beyond
3: August. It has to be at any time because we are professionals. Music is not about also our gender. You know, music is not about that. Music is an expression. So
2: it's
3: we also want
2: an art form.
3: It's an art form. You know, that needs to be celebrated at all times. So her music activation will be launched very soon as everything is ready. But we will be able now to also engage even with corporates, with government, with any form of events that would like to have female musicians, you know, embrace them and also push the narrative of make it a thing.
2: Yeah.
3: You know, to have let it be a thing.
2: Let it be a normal thing.
3: Let it be a normal thing.
2: And also, not necessarily say, I'm looking for a female.
3: No.
2: I am looking for an artist who is this good, who can do A, B, C, D, E.
3: Yeah.
2: Which also says, now, especially the people who make the decisions and the choices of who gets to perform or at which event or corporate or whatever the case may, or small, whatever size it is, that, oh, there's a pool. I can go and have a look and see who I can put together to come and represent. Which is great. What is the hardest part of being an independent musician that us as an audience, we don't get to see that?
3: It's, okay, let me put it this way. We are now in a dispensation where being on socials, you know, media spaces is vital, it's important. And having to keep up with that and keep up with pushing yourself in terms of getting work, in terms of rehearsals and all of that, it becomes a little bit of a hard one because the industry has changed so much that even what we are offered is not as much as, you know, you would like for it to be. Because now you get people be like, no, why don't you hire a you have to pay. Exactly. You know, you don't just hire people because you want to hire.
2: So you find yourself not
3: having
2: only,
3: to be the whole. You have to be
2: you're the musician. You're a business person. You're
3: content creator.
2: You're a director. You're a marketer.
3: You are all of that.
2: Strategist.
3: All of that. All of that. Because in most cases, to put yourself out there, that's where we use these mediums.
2: Yeah.
3: Where we have to push ourselves, but people, you know, are not. They're not coming through like you would wish for them to. I mean, it's like recently when I posted something, and I was like, guys, no, come on. You're always on, oh, we love you so much. Oh, can we just, let's buy the tickets.
2: I saw your video. This one is mild.
3: Yeah, I'm like, come on now, buy a ticket.
2: You said you love my music, buy the ticket. Come to the show.
3: Because now we also need to understand that the how we make money, the business side of music has changed.
2: True.
3: You know, since, you know, we have the streams and we no longer sell CDs or any other, you know, ways of making money.
2: The live performances.
3: So the live performances is where we make our money. That's the only place we make our money, when you book us. When you pay us, and not book us to say, hi, you know what,
2: I'm waiting for the sponsor.
3: You book us and pay us because that's the only, that we no longer make money from making recordings. I'm in studio recording my third album as we speak. And I'm thinking, this is, I have to look at that money that I'm investing there as this is your most expensive business card you can put out there.
2: Yeah.
3: Because I'm not going to make that money back because I call in session musicians, you have to pay them.
2: Yeah.
3: They're not going to say, no, we understand that we don't make money from streams. They are not there because they play music to make money, to make a living out of it. So the only time we get to make money is if people book us. How? I think that is so incredible. It's so wow. You know, but we are there as the music industry.
2: Which also becomes part of the problem you're solving.
3: Yes.
2: In your hub.
3: Yes.
2: That you're creating.
3: Yes.
2: That you may not know there are these other musicians. Yes. That exist.
3: Yes.
2: That you could book.
3: Yes.
2: And you're not just a, you know, it's not just anyone who can claim to pick up an instrument.
3: Yeah.
2: These are professional musicians.
3: Yes. That will be properly vetted. People, yes. Everybody will be properly vetted, yeah.
2: You know, when I keep saying Debs.
3: Of course, you can. It is my name.
2: Oh, Stabs, is Stabs. Your official
3: that's the money name.
2: Stage name.
3: That's
2: so I must keep it there so that they mustn't forget. You've also become a mentor to a lot of young people.
3: Yes.
2: What are you imparting that you wish you knew when you were their age, when you were younger?
3: Okay, so I have this program that I run with Concord Ngabin, one of the best bass players we have in this country. I always say to him when we're together, I'm like, Concord, do you know that you shaped the sound of gospel music in South Africa because you were the bass player for Joyous Celebration.
2: Mm.
3: Like, you are the guy who made people think outside of the box.
2: Yeah.
3: And it's like this. I'm like, no, for real. Like, every time there's a song that my sister loves, it's like, doo, doo, doo, doo. That's how my sister, it's like that note.
2: But you know that a lot of the time when we try and remember a song, do you know that we go to the bass?
3: To the bass, yes. That's how it is. Thank you.
2: We go to the bass and like the song that goes doo doo doo doo. It's the bass that stays.
3: That's the conversation
2: that lingers.
3: I love that. Yes, we're gonna talk about that. Let's talk about the impact that I'm doing. So, we have this program called Ladies on Bass. Mm. So we are so passionate about pushing, you know, emerging female bass players, you know. Mm-hmm. We want to expand at some point and say all female musicians, but because we are bass players, that's where we know how to, you know, navigate and influence. So what we do is we have
2: Can I interrupt? Do you know how sexy it looks when a woman is holding a bass?
3: I know.
2: I just wanted to throw that in.

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1: With a report of Eyewitness News, I'm Buleng Maake. Motorists in Johannesburg are being warned of road obstructions across the city caused by adverse weather. Heavy winds overnight uprooted trees, leaving debris scattered across several roads. The impacted roads were temporarily closed as teams worked on clearing the obstructions. Access points to the M1 highway at Bramfontein and Houghton were also impacted. Joburg Metro Police spokesperson Qualeng Fihla has urged motorists to maintain caution.
2: Significantly increase stopping distances, maintain a safe gap from the vehicle ahead, ensure your headlights are on to improve visibility in heavy rain, be alert of fallen branches, loose power lines and pooling water, especially near heavily treed residential areas. Avoid low-lying bridges or roads with running water. Turn around and seek alternative routes.
1: Meanwhile, the city's emergency services are being praised for their quick response to a call for help on Friday. The unit was called to a scene in Linden where part of a roof had been ripped off a building by heavy winds. A resident spoke to Eyewitness News.
3: So my son phoned the police station and they just told us, "You're phoning us for this." And then they dropped the phone and you got upset. And then you started looking to see if you can find the fire brigade. And then you phoned him and they reacted. And I have to say they quite quickly reacted and very professionally.
1: Police have seized illegal sports apparel and manufacturing equipment worth more than 1.5 million rand just hours before Saturday's highly anticipated Springboks New Zealand rugby match. Acting on intelligence, the National Counterfeit and Illicit Good Unit led the massive multidisciplinary raid on a storage facility in the Johannesburg CBD. Officers uncovered over 1,700 items of fake sporting clothing and footwear, specifically targeting the high demand for Springbok-branded merchandise. Law enforcement also seized the specialized manufacturing machinery, including an embossing machine and fake brand labels. Police spokesperson Amanda van Veeg.
4: The timing of the seizure is particularly significant as South Africans and rugby supporters prepare for the Springboks encounter against New Zealand, a period when demand for team-branded merchandise is expected to increase.
1: The Hawks have arrested two suspects in Mpumalanga who were found with explosive devices, including 50 electric detonators. These suspects were tracked down in Nelspruit on Friday during an intelligence-driven operation carried out by police, private security and anti-illicit mining groups. A 37-year-old undocumented foreign national and a 36-year-old South African were taken into custody. The suspects face charges linked to the contravention of the Explosives Act and the Immigration Act. Provincial Hawks spokesperson Magonseni Nkosi.
5: They are found with explosives to the value of 130,000 rand. And the vehicle that was utilized as well as the two cell phones were seized for further investigation.
1: And community leaders in Qandu informal settlement in Khayelitsha say a sewage overflow has flooded their homes, leaving conditions worse than those experienced during the storm earlier this year. Residents say sewer pipes are servicing nearby former houses have been overflowing since last weekend. They say the issue was reported, but they've received no effective assistance from the city of Cape Town. A look at your weather. A cloudy Sunday is in store for Gauteng, with showers and thundershowers expected. Johannesburg drops to an overnight low of 10, peaking at 15 degrees. Pretoria, 11 and 16. Vereeniging, 9 and 14 degrees. And Cape Town's fine, along with moderate to fresh southeasterly winds. The mother city dropping to overnight lows of 14, peaking at 27 degrees. And that's a wrap of your Eyewitness News.
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0: For most people, tiredness is not a sleep problem, it's an energy production problem. And those are two completely different things. Wait 90 minutes after waking up before your first caffeinated coffee. Your adrenal system will thank you.
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1: With a report of Eyewitness News, I'm Puleng Maake. Motorists in Johannesburg are being warned of road obstructions across the city caused by adverse weather. Heavy winds overnight uprooted trees, leaving debris scattered across several roads. The impacted roads were temporarily closed as teams worked on clearing the obstructions. Access points to the M1 highway at Bramfontein and Houghton were also impacted. Joburg Metro Police spokesperson Qualen Fihla has urged motorists to maintain caution.
2: Significantly increase stopping distances, maintain a safe gap from the vehicle ahead, ensure your headlights are on to improve visibility in heavy rain, be alert of fallen branches, loose power lines and pooling water, especially near heavily treed residential areas. Avoid low-lying bridges or roads with running water. Turn around and seek alternative routes.
1: Meanwhile, the city's emergency services are being praised for their quick response to a call for help on Friday. The unit was called to a scene in Linden where part of a roof had been ripped off a building by heavy winds. A resident spoke to Eyewitness News.
3: So my son phoned the police station and they just told us, "You're phoning us for this." And then they dropped the phone and you got upset. And then you started looking to see if you can find the fire brigade. And then you found them and they reacted. And I have to say they quite quickly reacted and very professionally.
1: Police have seized illegal sports apparel and manufacturing equipment worth more than 1.5 million rand just hours before Saturday's highly anticipated Springboks New Zealand rugby match. Acting on intelligence, the National Counterfeit and Illicit Good Unit led the massive multidisciplinary raid on a storage facility in the Johannesburg CBD. Officers uncovered over 1,700 items of fake sporting clothing and footwear, specifically targeting the high demand for Springbok-branded merchandise. Law enforcement also seized the specialized manufacturing machinery, including an embossing machine and fake brand labels. Police spokesperson Amanda van Veek.
4: The timing of the seizure is particularly significant as South Africans and rugby supporters prepare for the Springboks encounter against New Zealand, a period when demand for team-branded merchandise is expected to increase.
1: The Hawks have arrested two suspects in Mpumalanga who were found with explosive devices, including 50 electric detonators. These suspects were tracked down in Nelspruit on Friday during an intelligence-driven operation carried out by police, private security and anti-illicit mining groups. A 37-year-old undocumented foreign national and a 36-year-old South African were taken into custody. The suspects face charges linked to the Contravention of the Explosives Act and the Immigration Act. Provincial Hawks spokesperson Magonseni Nkosi.
5: They are found with explosives to the value of 130,000 rand, and the vehicle that was utilized as well as the two cell phones were seized for further investigation.
1: And community leaders in Qandu informal settlement in Khayelitsha say a sewage overflow has flooded their homes, leaving conditions worse than those experienced during the storm earlier this year. Residents say sewer pipes are servicing nearby formal houses have been overflowing since last weekend. They say the issue was reported, but they've received no effective assistance from the city of Cape Town. A look at your weather. A cloudy Sunday is in store for Gauteng, with showers and thunder showers expected. Johannesburg drops to an overnight low of 10, peaking at 15 degrees. Pretoria, 11 and 16. Vereeniging, 9 and 14 degrees. And Cape Town's fine, along with moderate to fresh southeasterly winds. The mother city dropping to overnight lows of 14, peaking at 27 degrees. And that's a wrap of your Eyewitness News.
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1: Wonderful, wonderful weekend. Let's start with the 702 open line, shall we? On 011-883-0702, you can send your WhatsApps on 072-702-1702. You're welcome to also share your inputs and thoughts on the YouTube page, hey? Hello, hello, if you're watching us on YouTube. It's quite easy. You can go to the 702 YouTube page. You can watch and listen to the show at the same time. And if you've got some comments, put them there. I go through those as well on the open line. Aren't you happy that we are probably coming out of the woods with the cold temperatures? Because it's really getting warmer and warmer, eh? I even managed to do my run this morning, and I've been running in the afternoons for the last 2 months because of the cold, very cold temperatures. How are you finding it? Let me know. How about the rugby on Saturday? Did you watch it? The Springboks versus the All Blacks. We beat them 33-26. I was at the stadium in Cape Town, and my goodness, what a game. But also, how brilliant are the All Blacks? I mean, geez, guys, their passes were so precise. They were so smooth. They were just so coordinated. But our boys played a brilliant game too. Our defense was so good. I thought it was so interesting, you know, while I was watching the game, I thought it was so interesting to see the world best and to see why they're the world best. I'd like to know how you found the game. Give me a call on 011-883-0702. WhatsApp's on 072-702-1702. It was actually the first time in 30 years that South Africa and New Zealand were competing in a full series. And honestly, I think this is our opportunity to solidify our status as the greatest team of this generation. So victory is crucial for us. And I think that's why we were so disappointed last weekend. But for now, we have fought our way back into the series. We have two more games to go, so let's see how that goes. Yeah, but Rusty was so frustrated, hey? Did you see him at the press briefing this weekend? He called out the New Zealand leadership for criticizing our team's tactics at the scrum on Saturday.
2: The first six scrums in New Zealand, every single one collapsed. And it was a reset. So why is it only on their ball that the scrum collapsed every single time? So I don't come with that nonsense and saying we're walking around and you try and put that things out in the media. I mean, if I'm starting to put things out, the last lineup was skew and we contested. I'm not going to moan my ass off about that. Don't try and convince the people through the media, because that was what happened in the first week. They tried to convince the people in the media we're slowing the game down. And we're not. So if the referees get caught up by that, then there's obviously more a plan to get that message out. And then we're not going to stay quiet and just say, oh, you're right, we're walking around. We're not walking around. We're scrumming through. So, you know, we've never been accused of walking around. So I don't understand it.
1: Yeah, he was quite frustrated. Yeah, let me know how you found the game on Saturday between the All Blacks and the Springboks. Oh, and then there was the hoo-ha about the airlines, the Airlink planes and their low fly past. Did they fly low or not? I mean, the international media has been losing their minds over this. But as you have heard in the news, you've seen the posts by Airlink as well. Aviation authorities have confirmed that the pilots complied with aviation regulations. So everything was in accordance with safety procedures. So let's send a message to our international colleagues to just calm down a bit. But look, what I will say is this. The people I was with and next to you at the stadium, I think, they did think that the planes were low, but in a good way. Like, you know, we celebrated how great a spectacle that was and how skilled, you know, the pilots must have been to pull that. In fact, some data seems to indicate that the lead aircraft flew within about 12.5 to 14 meters of the stadium roof. And if you're a pilot, maybe you can tell us if that's incredibly too low or not. But as I say, aviation authorities

0: have said this complied with aviation regulations and everything was in accordance with safety procedures. But I would like to hear from pilots who may be listening to us. Maybe you can help us understand better. But yeah, what an incredible team of skilled pilots, hey? So you're welcome to share your thoughts on that as well. And then, did you see that the suspended deputy head of crime intelligence, Feroz Khan, is now back in hospital? That's what's being reported now. And he was due to appear at the Madlanga Commission tomorrow. That's the 1st of September. So remember, he was hospitalized days before his initial appearance at the Madlanga Commission, after he was the subject of an alleged assassination attempt outside his Houghton home back in June. So the commission yesterday said that it's noted the media report, but Khan's legal representatives had not officially informed the commission of such development. So yeah, let's wait and see what happens tomorrow. But this man, Feroz Khan, is a key figure at the commission. I mean, the evidence that's been presented so far has detailed several serious allegations against him, including corruption, including tender fraud, even leaking state secrets and interfering in major criminal investigation. So I want to know from you this morning what you think the commission should do in this case. So Feroz Khan was supposed to appear before the commission, and then suddenly there was an assassination attempt, alleged assassination attempt, and please put that in inverted commas, because the last time Brown Mokgosi told us there was an assassination attempt on him, it turned out to possibly be a lie. That's why he's being investigated now for staging his own assassination. Well, with Feroz Khan, we don't really know what's going on. We just know that he was shot, according to his family and legal representatives. But the timing was just so suspicious, you know? That incident happened just before he had to appear before the Madlanga Commission. And, I mean, this is a crime intelligence officer. He knows what was coming. He knew what was coming. So, yeah, if I was in his shoes, I probably would have come up with a way to avoid being put on the hot seat, knowing what I've been involved in. Huh? And now, when he's supposed to appear on the 1st of September, media reports indicate that, oh, he's just been readmitted to hospital. I think at this rate, the Madlanga Commission just needs to move their infrastructure to the hospital, just like the ad hoc committee did. Remember when the ad hoc committee had to move to, was it Khosi Mampuru prison, when they had the evidence of Cat Matlala? Maybe that's what we need to think about. Huh? What do you think? I just think it's ridiculous that the man we need to hear from the most, you know, one of the people we need to hear from the most, is now being readmitted to hospital at the time when he's supposed to appear at the Madlanga Commission. Like the young ones would say, that sounds a bit sus. Let me know what you think the commission should do. What do you think they can do now? 011-883-0702. And then my last question on the open line this morning is around what President Cyril Ramaphosa said. I heard it in the news this morning while driving to work. He was speaking about the public apology of the mayor of Johannesburg, Dada Morero. We've spoken about this last week. You know, Dada Morero apologized after an angry exchange with a resident in Tsepisong, where he told the man he was talking, you know, ish. The president has now shared his thoughts on Morero's apology, urging South Africans to understand that the Joburg mayor is also human and can err, and for us to move on. So first, listen to what the president said as he was addressing this matter.
1: When it comes to the utterances of some of our representatives, our mayor did make an utterance which we find completely unacceptable, but he has apologized. He has gone public and apologized, and we as the ANC have taken him up on that, and I do hope that our people also will be able to accept the apology that he has given. It has not been damage control. Our people here did not even raise the issue. Not a single one raised the issue. They've only spoken in a way where they say, we want councillors to work well for us. They want their mayor to execute the manifesto of the ANC. That is about the sum total of what they said regarding that incident. So we move ahead. And in any campaign, there will always be mishaps. There will be missteps. And we are people, and we will always make mistakes.
0: We are people, and we'll always make mistakes. You know, those are the words, really. And I want to ask a question this morning, and just bear with me. I think sometimes as societies, and this is across the board and across the globe, I think sometimes we can be a bit unfair and have unfair and unrealistic expectations on our favorite celebrities or on the politicians that we follow or public officers who work for us, well, as the citizens. I do think sometimes we can have unrealistic expectations. I think we put the standard too high. Like we think that they are beyond human. And that even includes pastors. You think just because someone stands on the podium and preaches to you on a Sunday, they're not capable of being human or of erring. They are, believe it or not, because they are human. So they're capable of being, you know, fallible. They're not beyond reproach. And I think sometimes we expect them to just be perfect. And therefore, when Dada Morero makes a statement like that, which was wrong, I think, because, you know, he's the leader. So you expect him as someone who's more matured or who needs a leadership position to know better. When he comes back and apologizes, then it's seen as, no. We're not going to take that apology. And look, that is, of course, your decision. I'm not necessarily trying to force you to take the apology or not. I'm trying to open up a much broader conversation that, because there are many other instances where someone in the public eye has said something. Remember when Panyaza Lesufi, the Gauteng premier, had to say sorry after his comments about going to a hotel to shower when there's no water at home. And that comment was criticized as insensitive, particularly by residents that are battling prolonged water outages. And it was insensitive, right? It was a weird comment to make. But he comes back and he says, oh, I'm sorry. And then there are people who still felt, I'm not going to take that apology. Or maybe it's, you know, Peter Dudoit from News 24 who says, I now see where I went wrong. And some people say, no, I'm not taking that apology. I used to be like that with Kanye West, by the way, who's one of my favorite rappers. I was just exhausted with the things that he has said that are just crazy and weird and out of touch. And I decided to, you know, put him at bay. So as a fan, I divorced myself from him. And when he apologized the first time, I accepted his apology. Second time, sort of reluctantly. Third time, I was like, you think we're crazy. And I got to a point where I just stopped. I even stopped listening to some of his music. And it's a decision I was making myself. And I didn't impose that decision on anyone else. So if you are in my car with me or I'm in your car, you can play whatever song you want to play. I just chose not to because I just felt it was quite an abusive relationship. So, and only now, earlier this year, I started listening to his music again after his recent apology, which I felt was a bit more sincere, but I could be wrong. Who knows what else he's going to do? The point here is, there are people we love who are celebrities, you know? There are people we follow who are politicians, religious leaders. They're also human. They're going to make mistakes. They're going to use words they shouldn't use. They're going to do things they shouldn't do. And I'm saying, when they come back and say, I'm sorry, what informs your decision to say yes or no? I don't accept this apology. Let's talk about that on 011-883-0702. WhatsApp's on 072-702-1702. I've got many examples I can use of people who have apologized. Dineo Langa, the actress, apologized recently alongside Glenn Levitt, the alcohol brand, after that advert referencing the 1956 Women's March sparked criticism over the way that the historic struggle of women was used in the commercial campaign. Who else? There's so many people who've come up and said, I'm sorry. So what informs your decision to say, yes, I accept your apology, or no, I don't? Give me a call or send a WhatsApp on 0727021702.
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4: Hi, Clement. I know this morning, Clement, I just want to complain. I just want to tell the ANC they are busy campaigning. I can see that there are yellow shirts all over the place, but contractors at Gauteng Health have not been paid. How are they even sleeping at night knowing that they haven't paid us? You know, Panyaza promised us that we'll get paid, but even now we have not been paid. So I'm asking, please, can these people pay us? Thank you, Clement. Shab.
5: Morning, Clement. If Helen Zille can be forgiven for calling the people from Eastern Cape refugees and saying that we somehow benefited from colonization without proper context, I think Tata Merero can be forgiven for losing his temper. I mean, Rassie Rasmus dropped an F-bomb, you know, in a press conference. Guys, people lose their temper. And if he acknowledges that he was wrong and says sorry, why not forgive him? I'm not saying vote him, but forgive him for his mistake. Think it is catchy from a cool.
0: Yeah, I just think that we just need to know and remember that they are also human. They are also human. And for me, I appreciate a leader. Or, I mean, remember Will Smith slapped that comedian? Was it at the Oscars? And I just remember, I'm a big fan of Will Smith, and I just remember thinking, oh my goodness. And then he disappeared. He didn't say anything. He didn't address it. Then he came back and he gave an apology, and he seemed to be sincere. And I was like, okay, cool. I'll accept your apology. I actually stopped reading his book. At the time, I was reading his book at the time of that slap. And I was just like, and I was at the, I had passed the sections of his book where he talks about his upbringing. And I know how violence was quite a big player in his life. Like, it played a key role in, you know, shaping the man that Will Smith is. He's always wanted to be a different man to his father. And when I saw him do that, I thought, oh, you know, he wrote about his dad having a temper that he can't control, and he's worked so hard to try and avoid being that man, and here he is literally doing what he's always wanted to avoid doing. And he came back later, he apologized. I accepted that, because I know these are human beings who are capable of just doing something wrong or saying something wrong. And I think we must all have the grace. The only people we must come after are people who don't see anything wrong with what they've done. Like, and they literally just don't take accountability. I think that's where we probably need to make a lot of noise. But let me know what you think on 011-883-0702. Vatere, you are calling from Alberton. What are your thoughts? Good morning.
6: My thought, Clement, is that sometimes infatuation and reality are two different things.
0: Mm.
6: If you are a man, I cannot come to you and say you are like a man and believe in it. But what I'm getting at is that us as people, we have forgotten our birthright. Birthright in an exclamation mark to say, if you are a father, you are always a father. There's no chance for you to be less of a father. What I'm saying is, for him, he should have respected the status, in a sense that his birthright is a mayor. It's not something like a mayor. Mm. He is a mayor. When he's there to protect people, not to protect his feelings. So for me, I will say, with that, in that regard, he should have contained himself.
0: Yes.
6: For him to come and say later on, I'm sorry, I'm also human. For me, I think it's an excuse where our account is at now, because always a person will, you'll give him 10 rand, he will use 9 rand, and then, oh, sorry, I didn't mean it, I'm also human.
0: Yeah.
6: But where is it going to end?
0: But what happens in this case then, where someone's, Because, Vatele, I hear you about the responsibility that the mayor has and how cautious he needs to be. But I'm saying that even with that, you know, him being cautious, there are mistakes that happen. There are things that, and look, to be clear, guys, I don't want us to talk about the mayor's apology. I mean, that happened last week, and we've already had a chat about that. What I'm asking is more broader, like, how should we react when people who are in public office make mistakes? Like, do we have room and grace to understand that they are also human beings? And look, some people come back and they're just forced to apologize, right? And they just say it because they're trying to save face. And maybe in those cases, we need to, you know, analyze and decide whether or not we believe that they're sorry. I'm just scared, Vatele, that we are creating a scenario here where celebrities or people in public office are not allowed to falter. And I'm saying that's unrealistic.
6: Yeah, I totally agree with you, Clement. Then let's pose ourselves a question. You are a doctor, Clement. I'm a doctor. You are my patient. You come there for headache. I amputate your arm. And I said to you, sorry, man. Sorry, I just made a mistake this time. It was just a mistake. How would you take it?
0: Well, was it a mistake or was it reckless, right? Because a mistake can be a genuine mistake or a reckless mistake. So I'm going to analyze that. And if it was a reckless mistake, and as a doctor, you should know that you can't use 1, 2, 3 because this may be the outcome. So I expect you to know that and to be extra cautious around that. So if it's a if it's a thing that could have been avoided, right, then I will still, because it's okay for me to say to you as a doctor, I accept your apology, but I still want to hold you accountable, meaning I'm going to sue the hospital, you know, or I'm going to sue you.
6: That's what I'm saying on my side of Tata Morero. Yes, I accept your apology, but I'm holding you accountable.
0: That's
6: accountability.
0: Yeah.
6: It needs to have some strenuous kind of consequences for the president to say, you know what, I know he's a human being as well. What we're going to do, we are going to remove him from being a mayor so that next time when somebody goes...
0: That's a bit drastic though, Basil.
6: No. It's not drastic. It's drastic because it concerns his family and his wife, but truthness of it.
0: But why can't you take away 1 month of his salary, Kay?
6: Okay, I concede.
0: Yeah, I mean, yeah, removing someone.
6: 1 month of his salary.
0: Then we're all going to lose our jobs. One day when I swear here by mistake on the radio, then they must be fired. I hear you, Vatere. Accountability, and that's where I agree with you. It's okay to say, I accept your apology, but I still want to hold you accountable. And that accountability can take whatever form you want, right? And that's whatever is good with your conscience. I'm just saying, let's be a little more gracious here. And I'm not talking now about just Dada. I'm talking more broadly. There are people who are in these positions. They're in public office. You know, they are our favorite celebrities. They're going to make mistakes. And if we're not going to create room for them as human beings, then we're always going to be disappointed by them. That's my 2 cents. What's yours? Your calls after the latest in Eyewitness News headline.
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0: 24 minutes before 10 o'clock. Let's start with your WhatsApps and then I'm coming to your calls on 011-883-0702. I've been asking you about the rugby this weekend.
7: Morning, Clement, to your crew there, and morning to everyone else who's listening. Clement, this thing shouldn't even, you know, phase us. That's how they are, the so-called superpowers of the world. Just like the great success on the world stage of our box team, being a hard pill to swallow for them, an African country, you know, doing so great and so well. Even that great display that we saw on Saturday, it's a hard reality for them to swallow. So, yeah, it's expected. Let's just continue doing good.
0: Yeah, so that's responding to what I was saying earlier about the big hoo-ha about the Airlink planes that flew past the stadium in Cape Town, that low fly past, which was so incredible. So the international media has been having a meltdown. They're losing their minds over this because they thought that's a little too close to the roof of the stadium. But aviation authorities have confirmed that the pilots complied with aviation regulations and everything was in accordance with safety procedures. So they need to calm down a bit. Let's go to calls now on 011-883-0702. Michelle, you are calling us from Rand Park. You want to talk about the Madlanga Commission. Firoz Khan was supposed to appear tomorrow and now suddenly he's admitted again to hospital this past weekend.
8: Hi. Yes. Thanks, Clement. Good morning, and thank you for a great show. I think as a country we are too lenient on very high-pitched or high-level criminals. We have an excellent legal team. I don't see why criminals should be dictating to us. I mean, we don't know for sure whether he was shot. Was he even in Mill Park on that night before he was supposed to appear? Now, again, he's sick and he's back in hospital. They are dictating. These are psychopaths and sociopaths that are dictating to us as a country. We have a legal team. We have ministers and whatever. And then we're letting people just slide away like this, similar to the Gupta situation. Mm. This guy needs to be bloody arrested. He needs to be in prison. He should be in prison already. This is a high-level criminal that is walking around. So, and I think we are being too lenient as a country.
0: What can we do then, Michelle? What's your
8: That's
0: proposal?
8: That's why I said I'm not a legal expert, but we have legal experts. Let's consult with them. What rights do we have as the country to be able to intervene here? We can't expect to be bought off by his friends and family that are doctors in Mopark Hospital, and then we must accept that, yeah, he was there. If I give you R1 million today, you might shut up and say, yes, I saw him, he's in hospital. No, we shouldn't accept this nonsense. Mm. We should interrogate further. We should have rights. Let's ask our legal experts in the country, what rights do we have against this criminal?
0: Yeah.
8: This criminal is walking around. That is why people take us for, you know, we shouldn't be allowing this.
0: Yeah, look, so Michelle, I hear you and I hear that frustration. I think a lot of people share it. I do think, one, you know, we still don't know for sure, right, if he is a criminal. These are allegations that have been put. I want to still be fair to him, even with the frustrations we have about him seemingly avoiding appearing before the Madlanga Commission. But what I'm asking is, what practical proposals are you guys thinking about? I suggested earlier that maybe the commission needs to go to hospital. The ad hoc committee was able to, you know, travel all the way from Cape Town and bring their infrastructure to the site and, you know, get the testimony of Kate Matlala from Khoshi Mampuru prison. And this man is quite central to the allegations that have been made, allegations that are so, so, so serious. So we can't let him go off, you know, off the hook like that so easily. And they're using hospitals and doctors now to block their appearance, it seems. So we need to go ahead of them. Let's get the commission to whatever hospital he's admitted to, and he must just answer the questions. Huh? This is a very, very, there's so many serious matters that involve this man, and he needs to be held accountable if he's found to have done what he's accused of doing. What do you think needs to be done? 011-883-0702. Let's take Joe as well, who wants to talk about Khan, calling us from Randburg. Joe, what are your thoughts? Hi.
9: Hi, Clement. How are you?
0: Sharp, man. Go ahead.
9: Sharp. Look, Clement, I think this is going to cost a lot of time for Madlanga. We are not going to have a process going further because this chain, as it started off, everybody coming with the excuse of medical attention, the ones who are on the line to go to Madlanga, they want to use the same system. Why Madlanga Commission don't create the system of independent doctors? So if someone saying, I can't attend Madlanga, I'm going to the doctor, then Madlanga have their own special doctor to indeed confirm that this person needs medical attention. Because now we're going to believe the doctor that is being bought by the man, say, no, I'm not going to go. And he gives a letter to the Madlanga, and Madlanga, because of the doctor, they have to accept. Why can't they have their own one that they can confirm indeed this is a legit, you need attention to the doctor? Because I trust you. My bank is not going to have the process going further because this is going to keep coming. It's going to keep coming.
0: Yeah, look, and I mean, with Suleiman Karim already, we've seen that when the Madlanga Commission said, we need you to be assessed and looked at by an independent health professional, then they seemingly refused that because that still didn't happen by the time, you know, Suleiman Karim's lawyers came to the commission. That's why the commission then resolved, we have to go open a case against this man. So we'll see, because the legal team for Khan hasn't said anything to the commission. So maybe he'll be released from hospital today or tomorrow in time for his testimony. And if not, the commission has to make a decision here on how to move. 17 minutes now before 10.
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0: I've also been asking you about apologies on the open line this morning. Do you think that sometimes we are unfair on public officers or celebrities or our pastors because we think we expect that they shouldn't be doing wrong or saying wrong things? So when they say sorry, what then informs your decision to accept that apology or not? Because sometimes it may sound sincere, but it's not. Someone is doing it to save their face. So what informs your decision to accept an apology or not? Saul, you're calling from Deep Kloof. Hi.
10: Hi, sir.
0: Et cetera.
10: Yeah, you know, the Dada Murero issue here, yeah, it's something that's not actually something to be written home about. Look, Mr. Murero did apologize to that lady, you know. And actually, the lady started this whole thing because she called the man a criminal. What proof does she have that the man is criminal, you know? So
0: what proof does the man have that he is criminal?
10: Well, look, I'll say the lady said to the mayor, a criminal. That's why the mayor actually on a spur of the moment reacted that way, you know.
0: Yes.
10: That was a spur of the moment reaction, actually.
0: Mm.
10: Not that the man is like that. But if I say I'm sorry, it's either you take it. There's nothing that informs that I'm genuine or you are genuine in accepting that, you know. If I say I'm sorry, I'm sorry, you know.
0: Mm.
10: Yeah, it doesn't have any other explanation anyway.
0: Mm. All right, so in Deep Sloot, thank you so much for your call. Let's hear what the other listeners think.
11: Hi, Clement. I think the issue of accepting public figures' apologies is very much contextual because you get people who are very good at creating an image that they want us to see. And then when the real them comes out, then they're quick to turn around and say, oh, I made a mistake. Oh, I'm human. I'm sorry. So it really does depend on their history. And also just having a blanket, oh, give them grace, is a slippery slope because, you know, constant apology without change, that's manipulation. And it's very easy to fall into, oh, but if I apologize, then it'll just be accepted and everyone must just move on. This is Tiddy.
12: Hey, morning, Clem. Open for Slora's Clement. What informs my decision to accept someone's apology? In the case of Dada Murero, Clement, there's something we call a slip of a tongue or the heat of the moment, and then you just burst. That I could understand. With Dada Murero, he made sure that he emphasizes it, that, hey, skabualin naso, repeating it. And when he say you are talking ish, he also repeated it. So it was not a slip of a tongue. It was not the best because of under pressure. It was something intentional. It was even carrying a threat. So in my cases, I'm not going to accept such an apology because the person thought long and hard. That's why he repeated it countless times to say, you are talking ish. So that type of an apology mustn't be accepted anywhere. The president should know that. I'm very disappointed in the president saying we must move on. That was not slip of a tongue, as I'm saying. It was a threat repeatedly. Thank you, Clem.
0: Yeah, but I do think that's a bit unfair. I mean, he said to the man, don't call me that. You can't speak to me like that. He tried to appeal to that man, the person who said it, who called him a criminal. Don't talk to me like that. But the person didn't listen. and continues to call the mayor the criminal. And that's when he responds. And look, I'm not even seeing any conversation about the person who called him a criminal. Is that how we should then behave when we are sitting in front of politicians? Because I get it. I get our frustration, right? We need to hold these people accountable. And he is the number one citizen of the city. So when things are failing, the buck stops with him. So I get that you must raise your frustrations with him. In fact, they work for you. They work for us, these public officers. But if we're being fair, then we need to be able to also reflect and say, I man, Lerena, as citizens, there's a way that we can hold our politicians accountable without necessarily entering the mud or being disrespectful. Yeah? There's a way we can do it. So yeah, I just think let's also look at the other part, and also let's look at what the mayor said as well. Twice or three times says, Don't say that, don't speak to me like that. The person continues. That's not to say he was right to say what he said, the mayor, that is. No. Like I said, I expect more from him as a leader, right? You must be a lot more calmer, you know, than the people that you are talking to, and especially when you are the leader amongst them. But I'm just opening up a much broader conversation. I'm saying, broadly speaking, Have you accepted an apology of someone who is in public office or who is your favorite celebrity? Or maybe you've rejected an apology of someone you follow whom you're a fan of, or someone who, I don't know, is a public officer and you just rejected that apology. I'd like to know what informed the rejection or the acceptance of that apology. Mike, you're in Tembisa. What do you think?
13: Morning, Clement. How are you, brother?
0: Sure, bro. Go ahead.
13: Clement, let's say for argument's sake, you are a cop, and then we're doing a roadside check. Né? You're a supervisor or a chief superintendent, whoever, in charge of cops. On a roadside check, 10 vehicles have been stopped. Not even a single ticket has been issued, because the drivers say, no, sorry, man, I forgot my driver's license at home. Or sorry about my smooth tire. Sorry, I'll fix it. Sorry about my license. This it has expired. I'm waiting for my pay. Sorry about not wearing the seatbelt. I'm being stressed. Sorry, and then sorry that. Man, 10 cars go past. And when you are looking and watching, what is going to be your impression? Oh, these cops are taking bribery. Why are they leaving and letting go these members of the public to drive? Okay.
0: But I wouldn't say that's fact. I would say there are different scenarios here. It could very well be that, yes, they're receiving bribes, or it could be that they're just gracious. The people they've stopped have not committed anything too serious, you know, for them to be arrested.
13: driving without the driver's license in your possession is not serious.
0: Yeah, but it doesn't send you to jail. That's different. I mean,
13: I have
0: left a license at home before where I'm stopped, and I said, okay, let me get someone to collect it and bring it here. What I'm saying is that's less serious than someone who's driving at 160 kilometers per hour. That sends you to jail straight.
13: No, I'm not sending that person to jail. I'm using my discretion. I'm saying it's apologetic. Sorry, I let him go. Then what? Again, I'm using my discretion.
0: So wait, are you letting them go because you are a gracious person or because you're taking the bribe?
13: Yeah, where does gracious come to an end? Where does it end?
0: I mean, it has to end at some point. I mean, unfortunately, you don't stop the same cars every day. But if someone stopped me on Tuesday and then stops me again on Wednesday and I'm committing the same mistakes, the same mistake, then it ends there. That means you haven't learned, you know.
13: Yeah, like,
0: for instance, even with the mayor, like if the mayor goes out publicly tomorrow or whenever and commits the same mistake, I'm not going to be as forgiving as I was with the first one, right? Because I'm like, but you apologize, which meant you learned something, but clearly you didn't.
13: Oh, okay.
0: Therefore, I'm sorry. I'm not taking that apology. That's where that's where it ends.
13: Oh, okay, I've learned something from you. Now, when Nombula Mukonyane says,
0: wait, she says what?
13: Voters in Beggar's Dal.
0: Yeah.
13: He does not need their vote. They stink.
0: Yeah, then she must apologize. Oh. By the way, she has said that she's never said those words. But if she said them, she must apologize. And if she hasn't apologized, then the people in Bergersdal have every right not to vote for the ANC or to hold her accountable in whatever way they want to hold her accountable, because I don't remember her ever coming out and saying, I'm sorry.
13: Not voting, those people not voting, that's wishful thinking. They will still vote more. You know what? Whether we like it or not, when it comes to voters, they will vote, even if they call them whatever. They will still vote.
0: They must take it when they are being failed by the same leaders they vote for continuously, even when they're disappointed by them. Yeah, so you must take it. So you can't be voting for the same person you complain about, you know, whether it's the EFF, EDA, ANC, whatever. And then you want to come and complain about the very same people you voted for. It doesn't mean you mustn't hold them accountable. But if you've been disappointed many times and you still do the same thing, then you're on your own, my brother, my sister. Mike, so that's Mike there in Tembisa. Let's go to Mike now, who's calling us from the Johannesburg South. Mike, good morning. Oh, is that Cyril? Cyril.
14: Hi, Simon.
0: Hey, Cyril, go ahead.
14: I think Dada's apology is mischievous.
0: Mm-hmm.
14: And it reminds me of a certain situation that we are so used to in South Africa under gender-based violence, where a man abuses a woman and comes around and says, oh, who is the Eve? And then he later on he apologizes because he starts to realize that pressure is just too much.
0: Mm.
14: In this situation, as the mayor, as a political leader, you are briefed accordingly in terms of the community that you are going to. You know that they are disgruntled.
0: Tensions will be high.
14: Tensions will be high and all that. You must have been briefed properly to know that when you're going to Tepisong, those people are going to throw all sorts of profanities to you. And you should have behaved better. Because now, if ever we have a situation where a political leader can lose it in a situation like that, then we start to worry to say, what kind of leaders do we have? So that's why I start to go, you know what, they say power is in the restraint, especially for our political leaders. What kind of restraint did he exercise? When he knew, those people were throwing all sorts of things for a very long time. He should have, immediately his officials should have tipped him to say, listen, be careful in terms of what you're going to say in this kind of a meeting. And if ever you lose it in that kind of a situation, how can we trust you, even in volatile situations which the city finds itself in? So that's why I find his apology too late and even mischievous.
0: Too late? That apology was done the next day.
14: No, but Clement, the mischievous, these guys. They know what they were doing. Those guys were raising all sorts
0: of things. Imagine if our children judged us like that, Cyril. Are you a father, Cyril?
14: Yeah.
0: So imagine if your children or, I don't know, like they judged you like that on the mistakes you have made, whether as a husband or as a father, that no, you should know better. You are the head of the household.
14: It's a different context, Clement. It's a different context. Here is a context of a political leader who has chosen to be in that kind of a situation. You know where you're going to. You know how people are going to throw all sorts of things at you. You need to understand that. But your power is in your restraint.
0: But I chose to be a father. Cyril, I chose to be a husband. Then I said to my spouse, I'm going to be committed to you for the rest of my life. And I failed in that. Or I failed in the way I raised my children. In that case, I'm saying, are you okay to be judged and be thrown out, whether by your wife or your children or whoever in your family? Are you okay with that? You don't want to be given a chance?
14: I'm not saying you shouldn't be given a chance. Get me right. I'm just saying it's apples and bananas. In certain situations, we need to be held accountable and understand that when we go, these guys, they get to be briefed. We get to be briefed as leaders when we go to certain situations. You know what you're going to be faced with. So I will say, if I were giving that example, my brother, I will say, it's apples and bananas. Mm. They should have known. In actual fact, the apology, as much as it should be accepted, in fact, any given apology must be accepted. But our leaders must learn the hard way to say they must behave better in public, and especially
0: and
14: in the city of Joburg, where things
0: that's
14: are
0: where we agree. Yeah, that's where we agree that there must be accountability. The example I'm giving you, I don't think it's apples and bananas, because what I'm trying to demonstrate to you is the principle of asking for forgiveness. It's the principle of infallibility, right? I'm saying you, as a human being, Cyril, you are capable of doing something wrong. So is John, who's your neighbor. So is the president. So is Donald Trump. And sometimes they're going to mess up. And they're going to come and say sorry, and they're going to mean it. Sometimes they won't mean it. And you can decide how you take it. But I just think it's unrealistic to be putting the celebrities and the people in high office on a pedestal that is so high that we can't even reach. I just think it's unrealistic. We are, of course, opening the door to continuous disappointments. So if you want to take continuous disappointments, cool. Then think that the president is perfect and is a perfect human being, better than Jesus Christ. Because even Jesus Christ lost it. Huh? Didn't he lose it at a church? When they were, what were they doing? They were they playing games or, you know? Yeah? Can someone help? Can someone help me with that Jesus did? When Jesus lost it, what was happening? I think they were gambling or something in church and he threw up the table. Huh? Something happened where he did get upset. And he's Jesus Christ. And you think the president or you or John or the mayor can be this perfect human being who doesn't offend or make mistakes? Please.
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1: With a wrap of your eyewitness news, I'm Buleng Maake. Motorists in Johannesburg are being warned of road obstructions across the city caused by adverse weather. Heavy winds overnight uprooted trees, leaving debris scattered across several roads. The impacted roads were temporarily closed as teams worked on clearing the obstructions. Access points to the M1 highway at Bramfontein and Houghton were also impacted. Joburg Metro Police spokesperson Qualani Fihla has urged motorists to maintain caution.
2: Significantly increase stopping distances, maintain a safe gap from the vehicle ahead, ensure your headlights are on to improve visibility in heavy rain, be alert of fallen branches, loose power lines and pooling water, especially near heavily treed residential areas. Avoid low-lying bridges or roads with running water. Turn around and seek alternative routes.
1: Meanwhile, the city's emergency services are being praised for their quick response to a call for help on Friday. The unit was called to a scene in Linden where part of a roof had been ripped off a building by heavy winds. A resident spoke to Eyewitness News.
3: So my son phoned the police station and they just told us, "You're phoning us for this." And then they dropped the phone and you got upset. And then you started looking to see if you can find the fire brigade. And then you found him and they reacted. And I have to say, they quite quickly reacted and very professionally.
1: Police have seized illegal sports apparel and manufacturing equipment worth more than 1.5 million rand just hours before Saturday's highly anticipated Springboks New Zealand rugby match. Acting on intelligence, the National Counterfeit and Illicit Good Unit led the massive multidisciplinary raid on a storage facility in the Johannesburg CBD. Officers uncovered over 1,700 items of fake sporting clothing and footwear, specifically targeting the high demand for Springbok-branded merchandise. Law enforcement also seized the specialized manufacturing machinery, including an embossing machine and fake brand labels. Police spokesperson Amanda van Veeg.
4: The timing of the seizure is particularly significant as South Africans and rugby supporters prepare for the Springboks encounter against New Zealand, a period when demand for team-branded merchandise is expected to increase.
1: The Hawks have arrested two suspects in Mpumalanga who were found with explosive devices, including 50 electric detonators. These suspects were tracked down in Nelspruit on Friday during an intelligence-driven operation carried out by police, private security and anti-illicit mining groups. A 37-year-old undocumented foreign national and a 36-year-old South African were taken into custody. The suspects face charges linked to the Contravention of the Explosives Act and the Immigration Act. Provincial Hawks spokesperson Magonseni Nkosi.
5: They are found with explosives to the value of 130,000 rand. And the vehicle that was utilized as well as the two cell phones were seized for further investigation.
1: And community leaders in Qandu-Qandu informal settlement in Khayelitsha say a sewage overflow has flooded their homes, leaving conditions worse than those experienced during the storm earlier this year. Residents say sewer pipes are servicing nearby former houses have been overflowing since last weekend. They say the issue was reported, but they've received no effective assistance from the city of Cape Town. A look at your weather. A cloudy Sunday is in store for Gauteng, with showers and thunder showers expected. Johannesburg drops to an overnight low of 10, peaking at 15 degrees. Pretoria, 11 and 16. Vereeniging, 9 and 14 degrees. And Cape Town's fine, along with moderate to fresh southeasterly winds. The mother city dropping to overnight lows of 14, peaking at 27 degrees. And that's a wrap of your Eyewitness News.
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8: A good friend of the show's, Wendy Celebi, is here with me, and she's an author, she's a retiree, and a respected voice on financial matters as we close our series of conversations around money and women. Mm-hmm. Women and money, she joins me in this final conversation. Also, Wendy, thank you so much for joining us. I really appreciate it. We've had a number of conversations in the past around money, yeah, women, but most importantly, around the conversation of retirees, women that have gone through the process of working and have come to the point where perhaps they now feel it is time to retire, and some of the considerations that come as a result of that reality.
9: Yeah.
8: As you look back, and as somebody who consciously thinks about finance, money, and the retirement process, are there questions that arise in your mind that say,

0: The Money Show with Stephen Curtis is brought to you by Absa CIB, a Pan-African bank invested in your story and the vision that drives it, because your story matters. Absa is a registered FSP.
1: Those premises, you are one step away from retirement.
2: You know, it has begun.
1: It has begun.
2: Yes.
1: When I sit here, I mean, I can still vividly see myself on the 1st of May 1989 stepping into the Perm Building Society on Corner Commissioner Street.
2: Yes.
1: And Preacher Street. I can see myself. It's like it was yesterday. And so I think for me, what I would say to the young professional, and I wish someone had told me that, is that time is of the essence. Most people think that I'm still young, I have the gift of time. You don't have the gift of time. So I really wish that I could have started from day one preparing myself for retirement. I mean, in my book, I talk about my first day at work, how I sat in front of the first people you meet are the HR people. And of course, they gave me this contract. It was a 36-page thick document. I don't like reading thick documents. So, like I page a fella, and when I saw the salary, how I started signaling and signing. And as I was sitting there, I was already doing my mental accounting to say, oh my goodness, so much money. Oh, I'm going to buy shoes. I'm going to do this and that and that. So by the time the next conversation came to say, what do you want to contribute into a pension or a provident fund? I have no idea. I had no idea what that is. And I was too afraid to ask. So I was sitting there thinking, and I had my parents talk about pension in one of their conversations. I don't know what they were saying. So I said, pension. And of course, he said, so when do you want to retire? At 60 or 63? I'm thinking, Mara, I'm 25. Why are we
2: having this conversation?
1: Yeah, why are we talking about 60? When am I ever going to reach 60? If I was bold enough, I would have said to her, lady, please, man. But then I just thought, hey, 60. And then she said, okay, do you want to contribute minimum or maximum towards your retirement? Of course, I thought, I've already done my calculations in my head.
2: And there's those shoes that need to be bought.
1: How many pair of shoes I'm going to buy and all of that. Now she's asking me about maximums and minimums. Of course, minimum. So that's what I said. And of course, there was no other conversation to say, are you aware what the consequences of this decision will be? Because every financial decision that you make, whether you have the knowledge or not, has got consequences. Mm-hmm. And so, even as I am on retirement, I do feel if I had made the right financial decisions that first day, I could even be in a better position than where I am right now. So me sitting here, I would say to the young professional, today you have the internet, there's podcasts, there's Google, there's AI. There are people who are doing financial literacy like ourselves and many others out there. You have no reason not to plan adequately for your retirement, and you must start now.
2: 0118830702 is the number to dial. 0214460567. You're a young woman. You've entered perhaps quite recently the world of work. You are perhaps ashamed to ask certain questions because you don't want to seem arrogant. I mean, ignorant. My apologies. Well, this is the moment for you to call in and ask Oswendi any question that you may be thinking about with regards to decisions that you must make about your finances. We are in an age where there is no shortage of information. But sometimes not getting that information is not because it doesn't exist. It's because you didn't ask. Ask. Please ask. 0118830702 0214460567. It appears that the big issue, Oswendi, is being comfortable with the idea that I don't know.

0: to be able to ask when you don't know. It, in other conversations that I've had, it seems to be the recurring issue of people being scared to ask questions just in case somebody might think that they're dumb or they are unexposed. Or how do we get over that issue? Because as you rightly say, you probably would have been in a much better position now had you had the confidence to ask.
1: Yeah.
0: What are we actually talking about?
1: Mm. Look, Braobs, you know, money, talking about finances is a difficult topic.
0: Yeah.
1: People don't like talking about money, their money issues. I mean, I see it when I go and speak at either women's events or wherever I'm invited. You know, they'll always have speakers coming in the morning talking about love, relationships, all kinds of things, and people will be active and happy. As soon as now we are introducing Wendy Silibi, she's going to be talking to us about finances, the body language changes, the facial expressions change, people become very serious. They give you this look, or do not even try and ask me a question.
0: Yes.
1: And you know, and so people don't like to talk about money under general. Now, if you're going to ask a question about money, it looks as if you're exposing yourself. I've seen that. I'll do a session, and people won't ask any questions. But when I leave, I have so many people.
0: On the side,
1: they'll ask for my number. They'll talk to me. They're comfortable talking on the side. And I think maybe for me, what I would say is that if you feel uncomfortable to ask, you know, when there are lots of people, still ask, but on the side.
0: Right.
1: I appreciate people who take my number and ask me and I respond. Or those
0: Why do you think we have such an aversion to talking about money?
1: Because money, it's a melanalio status.
0: Yeah.
1: It's about your status, it's about power, and all of those things, we attach those to money. So when you are asking questions about money, it's kind of like you're actually putting yourself out there to say you're not saving
0: enough. Expose yourself.
1: You're exposing yourself. And you know, once you do that, it can be, depending on how people receive what you're saying, it can be accompanied by shame. You know, sometimes people will treat you in such a way, they ostracize you because now you've put yourself out there and probably people have found you out. You're not who they thought you are. You know, that imposter syndrome, nyana, ibating, to say, oh my goodness, you know, people are going to truly find out that things are not as hot.
0: Or your story represents the prevailing story amongst all of us who are acting like we've got it all together.
1: Exactly.
0: And so you exposing that story is inadvertently exposing the rest of us, and we don't like to be exposed like that.
1: No, we don't like to be exposed like that. So that's why whenever I talk about money, most, I think 90% of the time, if not 100% of the time, I talk about me. I talk about my money mistakes. I talk about the things that I've done, because I know there are lots of people sitting there who've made the same money mistakes, and I give wisdom nuggets on how I overcame that. So it's another way of just trying to get people to relax and to say, oh no, I won't be found out. At least she's telling us about herself. And you know, afterwards people will come to me and say, hey, you are bold. How can you talk about yourself like that and even write a book about your money mistakes? And I'm saying, the more we hide, the more we put up these facades, the more we act as if all is well, we're not going to get any better in managing and handling our finances. So we'll continue being afraid to ask, continue making horrible money mistakes that have so many impacts, just not on us and even on our children and our children's children.
0: Are you thinking about retirement? Yeah. And by the way, this isn't a reality that needs to be on the minds of women. Yeah. Men too. Yeah. These are realities that men face in their financial journey too. So this conversation isn't restricted to women. But of course, we are in August and this is Women's Month and we're talking about money and women. And we're talking about the inevitability of retirement. Yeah? A touch wood, of course, if something tragic doesn't happen. In retirement, looks like it's an inevitability. And we've got to think about it. And this whole idea of youth and the perception that I've got the gift of time in perpetuity is dangerous. I want to talk a little bit about that, but I want to take a call. Also, Wendy, if you can just put on your ears there so you can hear what Lerato has to say. Okay. Lerato is calling us from Sandton. But I'd love to hear from you. 011-883-0702. How much time do you think you have? Yeah? Do you think you've got all the time in the world? You know, Uswendi, just a few weeks ago, we were celebrating my 16th anniversary in broadcasting.
1: Hmm. Congratulations.
0: And thank you. And it's like yesterday. 16 years have passed by.
1: Yeah.
0: And it's amazing how time just goes. So time is of the essence, as you said. Yeah?
1: Definitely.
0: Take a call from Lerato in Sandton. Good evening to you, Lerato.
2: Hi, Aubrey, how are you?
0: I'm well, Mama. How are you?
2: I'm good, thank you. Hi to your guest as well.
0: Yes.
1: Hi, Lerato.
2: Hi. I think for me, I just wanted to make a contribution around the word retirement.
0: Yeah.
2: And I think we need to just maybe refine it because we need to have, number one, a holistic approach to retirement. So, of course, your money is important towards retiring. However, your health is also quite important. And, you know, starting quite early in looking after yourself and also looking after your money matters makes a lot of sense. And in the age where we're living longer, it's also quite important that when you have retired and you're 65 and your employer says go, you need to know what your next steps looks like. Because the quickest way to this, there's a lot of science and evidence that most people that retire and go home, they die 10, 15 years or don't live as long. You know, so having that sense of purpose is still quite important for your next stage. So it's not about just retiring and going to sit somewhere. And because also your money is going to go, your money erodes quite quickly if there isn't any money coming in. So even if you've got a living annuity or you've got shares or you've got some other income that you've saved up, it's quite important to actually look and say, what does your next look like? What does your sense of purpose look like post your working life? You know, so maybe you work two times a week or you work once a week, but you really have to keep your mental strength and agility towards retirement as well. And I just thought that's very important in conversation with the money matters.
0: Lerato, thank you so much. Much appreciated. Great call indeed. And I suppose the knee-jerk reaction to Lerato's call is to say, yeah, but Lerato, this is a financial program, right? But I've learned over the years, Uswendi, that the money conversation doesn't happen in a vacuum. It happens within the realities of the human being, your sense of purpose, your health, your understanding of what life should look like after retirement.
1: Yeah.
0: So I think Lerato is on the money when she says that it has to be a bit more than just about the money.
1: Definitely, Lerato, I really love how Lerato has put it, because also the way she says that, you know, we need to redefine retirement. I call it refirement, because, you know, the word retirement has got this connotation where everything has come to an end and now you are, you know,
0: you're going to sit there in the farms in the corner somewhere.
1: Yeah, so indeed, you know.
0: I can't imagine you.
1: No, I would surely perish. I don't think I'd be alive even now. Yeah. So Lerato is spot on, you know, because you might have all the money and not have the health to enjoy it, you know. And so retirement really is financial, psychological, it's emotional. There's a social part there. You know, it's holistic. Yeah. The money is not in isolation. So I do agree with her. And also to say, you know, when you refire into this new life, you still are alive. You need to have a new purpose. You need to give birth to a new vision, a new purpose. Because when your last day at work comes, this is a vision that you've had from the time probably you were a young girl. You were dreaming that, you know, I want to go to school. I want to get married. I want to do this. I want to reach these heights. And of course, I always say that by the time most people retire, they've achieved everything.
0: Yeah.
1: And you were just, you know, for example, with me, it was 37 years of waking up every day, going to work. And then just on the 31st of January, everything stops abruptly.
0: Your whole routine is abruptly
1: in one day changed. If you don't have a new vision, if you don't give birth to a new purpose, new goals.
0: That can be very overwhelming, eh?
1: I tell you, Bra Ops, you know, I'm writing my second book and it's on retirement. On my last day when I went to the office, you know, it was COVID and I hadn't been to the office for a while. And I was quite excited about it to say, no, they're preparing me for my last day. But on the last day, I went to the office and I drove there playing loud music. And I got to, you know, the underground parking, and I took out my access card, and when I tapped to open the gate, the boom gate, I tell you, Bra Ops, there were these voices that jumped up from I don't know where. One voice was saying, today's your last day, you know, whatever you had to offer to this organization is actually ending. As you tap your card, this is the last day that you enter as an employee. The next time you come in, you'll be escorted in and escorted out. And these voices were just coming in. You know, who are you after this? You know, you're nothing. And I started crying.
0: Oh. Yeah,
1: from somebody who was dancing and singing, I was crying. And the security gentleman came running. How am I sleeping? Why are you crying? I was like, you're my brother. It's okay. I'm okay. So I went in and I went upstairs and I was packing my stuff. These emotions, they overwhelmed me so much. That's why I can agree with Lerato that there's so many, there's emotions there. The psychological, because I never thought a little thing like an access card, tapping an access card, had such significance.
0: Sure.
1: Yeah.
0: 011-883-0702, Lynn in Pretoria, enjoying the conversation. Aubrey, what a lovely guest you have with you. And that's from Lynn in Pretoria, a very good friend of the show's. My guest is Wendy Selebi. She's an author. She's a retiree, a refiree. And respected voice on financial matters. I'm realizing, Swindy, that, and back to Lerato's point, slowly, that the money conversation is not so much about the money. That the money conversation is about the person who has the privilege of having it.
1: Yeah.
0: Or the curse of having it.
1: Huh.
0: Yeah? I mean, because you've just said now that you can have all the money and still not be able to enjoy it.
1: Uh-huh.
0: So it is really about the balancing out of all that makes you you.
1: Definitely.
0: One of the things that you said that I thought was very profound was that you are still the same person who in 19 whatever went into that building at Perm.
1: Yeah.
0: Right?
1: Mm.
0: You're still you, right? Of course, you've experienced certain things, time has passed by, but it's still fundamentally you, right? You are still you.
1: Definitely. You know what I mean? Yeah.
0: The question I want to ask is, how do you keep the continuum in your mind? The sense of self-perception, self-knowledge and understanding that was built largely on the fact that I go to this building for the last 37 years.
1: Mm.
0: And the status, the symbolism, the perception I have of myself and the world based on that. How do you keep that intact? Because a lot of your identity
1: mm-hmm.
0: is steeped in that 37 years of daily routine mm-hmm. and working. And as you've just pointed out now, that realizing that that is suddenly going to change can really bring about an emotional breakdown, which you experienced by crying at the parking lot, right?
1: Yeah.
0: How have you kept that continuum, that sense of consistency and continuity in your own identity?
1: Yeah. So you know, Praops, I was fortunate that I was always doing financial literacy at the bank. And I think when I reached 50, what jolted me out of the deep slumber that I was in was at my birthday party, my aunt giving a speech. And instead of saying, "Oh, welcome, you're 50," she said, "Wendy, I hope that you have enough money saved up, because you know that in our family we live long." I thought, wow, that was so misplaced. It's a remote birthday party.
0: And how mad in the morning are you going to tell us such things?
1: Yeah, but you know what? That thought stayed with me. And after everything, the festivities, I went back to work and I checked, okay, what's happening? You know, you get those statements, they show you how much you have in your pension or provident fund. You see these big numbers and you think you're okay. So that jolted me into going back and doing and digging deeper into what my real financial status was. Then when I reached 55, I was thinking, hey, I'm left with 5 years. What am I going to do at home? Hey, am I going to be waking up and
0: looking after the grandchildren?
1: Hey, I don't even have grandchildren. I was thinking, my Lord, what am I going to do? I'm surely going to die. And that forced me to look at, to do a skills audit, to say, what is it that I can do post-retirement? So I started at 55. And I thought, what are the skills that I have? What are the things that I love doing? I love speaking. I thought, okay, what else can I do? In these 5 years, I set new goals to say, in the remaining 5 years, what are the 3 or 4 things that I want to achieve that will then transport me into this new world? So I kind of like set new goals and a new vision between 55 and 60. And so I thought I was okay. Right. And I did that. You know, I went, I did these courses here. I prepared myself. I registered there. I mean, I started an undergrad a degree in theology.
0: Mom Rudy, no.
1: No, I'm just a Bible scholar. So yes. I did my undergrad and I worked it out. When I go on retirement, I'll probably be doing my honors. And that's what happened. And last year I completed, this year actually I was graduating master's and I'm continuing. So I'm already living out that vision that I had written down at 55, and I started working towards it. Despite having done that, I still felt it when I left, because I was losing my identity. You know, I was losing everything that I knew. You know, I had to let go of the team that I love. I had to let go of friends. Some people, you think they're friends, but they're just your colleagues that you work with at work. And, you know, sometimes...
0: That is such a powerful thing you've just said there.
1: We are so... connected at work, we are so focused on our careers that we forget to forge other relationships with our communities, with our relatives, with our friends. So when you leave that workplace, it's you now.
0: 011-883-0702-021-446-0567. Are you retired? Are you a retiree, a refiree, to use Oswindy's term? What is the advice that you, as you use your gift of hindsight, what is the one thing that you wish younger people, younger women specifically, could be aware of? The one thing that I keep hearing is, and I'm beginning to myself understand that there's no time to mess around. It's not time to mess around, right? You've got to be intentional about every single minute of your life, because it is that precious. And of course, our conversation is centered around how you deal with money so that your retirement years are a little more tolerable, because ultimately money is the currency of substance in this particular realm.
1: Sure.
0: But it's becoming more and more clearer to me, Oswendi, that this conversation is about substance. It's about who you are.
1: Yeah.
0: And that money, the presence or absence of it, is really about who you are and the levels of preparations that you've made in order for you to have it or not have it.
1: Yeah.
0: So the conversation cannot be just about money. It has to be more holistic. And that's why I love Lerato's call so much, because it centers us. It brings us back to the understanding that, yes, we can have the rands and cents conversation, and that's fine, but it wouldn't be the full conversation. What was for you the one thing, as somebody who was in the space of teaching and learning about financial fitness, as it were, that made you realize that very fact, that yes, it is about money, but it's not so much about money?
1: So when, you know, I worked at Nedbank, and I love how they do the finance stuff. And they then got a psychologist to do money archetypes, which really talk about your relationship with money.
0: Right.
1: And of course, there was a quiz that we could take, and I took the quiz. And I was so shook when the results of that quiz came out.
0: You were shook.
1: I was shook. And it was accurate. It was like witchcraft, because, you know, it gave me what my money personality was. And your money personality really is built and shaped by where you grew up, what you heard about money, what you saw about money.
0: What notions you've internalized and believed.
1: Yes. And so, and that's why, you know, research also says that children's, you know, relationship with money or how they view money is shaped from the age of 7, because they listen to their parents every time they ask for money. Hey, there's no money. So they get that scarcity mentality.
0: Sure.
1: That, there's no money. So when I start working, I'm going to hoard money. So that's how you are going to approach money. If you're like me, you know, you're somebody who, you know, I had heard that, you know, if you have too much money, it corrupts. You know, I had heard the scripture where they say, the scripture says the excessive love of money is the root of all evil. But I didn't hear the other part. I just heard that
0: money is the root of evil. Yeah,
1: so
0: yeah.
1: For the better part of my life, I just wanted to have enough. Even my prayers were skewed and wrong. I would say, Lord, you know, just give me enough.
0: Just
1: because
0: enough.
1: If you give me too much money, you talk about corrupt money. I don't want to be corrupt. And so when I took that quiz, it changed my whole perception. It also showed that my money personality is such that because I love helping other people, I am willing to help them to a point where I disadvantage myself and even my children. You know, I'm that personality call the carer.
0: Yeah.
1: So even our theme says, I'll beg and borrow as long as you are okay. So, and what is powerful about this is that when you're not even aware of your own personality or your relationship with money, and so others are aware and they use it to their advantage. So
0: yeah.
1: I had a group of people who were dependent on me, who were using me as their budgeting tool, as their loan bank, and etc. And so when I came to that realization, oh my goodness, I woke up from a deep coma to say, so I've been relating with money. I've been giving money away. I have been saving, but what is it that I can do to change it around. So yes, it's holistic. It's about there's many other things, you know, that are related to how you relate with money. You know, your emotions. How do you relate with money from a point of fear because of how you grew up or what you heard or what you saw, from a point of anxiety or from a point of boldness because at home you probably had those great conversations about money. So it is indeed holistic.
0: 011-883-0702. Mzupela is in Soweto. Mzupela, good evening to you.
3: Good evening, Bra Ops and Mama Wendy. Hi,
0: good evening, Mzupela. Good evening, Mzupela.
3: No, Bra Ops and Mama Wendy, say, I just want to say thank you so much for a very informative, educational conversation down there.
1: Yes, oh.
3: And Mami, thank you so, so much, say, and for your time as well, and for your honesty, say, ma'am. Yeah. Oh. Because more I will mix, you put it each as...
0: 9-9.
3: Thanks for Ops for bringing Mama as well.
0: Thank
3: to
0: you.
3: Such a very great, great conversation.
0: Indeed.
3: I pray and hope that they are also listening, say.
0: Mzupela in Soweto, much appreciated. I want to talk about something that... And I want to be very careful how I say it. But because I see we've got some voice notes that I'd like to hear. But, hey, Usundi, I want to say this. And I've been thinking about it.
1: Mm-hmm.
0: And I, in my house, my wife runs money.
1: Yes.
0: Because I have, and I relate a lot with this caring, because I give money away. And I've gotten into so much trouble. I've gotten my family into trouble because I just give money away. Okay. I don't know, what was that mantra? What was that saying you said?
1: I'll beg and borrow as long as when I are okay.
0: Yeah. I'm a big victim of that kind of mentality. Mm. And I've come to understand that it's detrimental. Mm. Nothing noble about it.
1: Yeah.
0: It shows up as though it's noble, but it is actually a dereliction of duty in many, many ways. So I get it, and it's taken me some time to get to that point. And so, but I want to talk about this idea that women must defer to men. It's a traditional way of thinking. It's how the relationship, the romantic relationship between a man and a woman, particularly if a man is still very much beholden to the idea that I'm the man of the house. All decisions must be made by me as far as finance is concerned. A very traditional way of thinking. And many of us are still prisoners of that way of thinking.
1: Yeah.
0: And very often women are gifted in understanding the realities of life and how money ought to be used in those spaces, but they are disempowered by our understandings of reality that come from traditional interpretations of things, maybe even religious. How should women navigate that reality of a situation where munna ke munna? How do we handle that situation?
1: You know, perhaps
0: without being disrespectful, you know, all of those things.
1: I say to the younger people, before you get into a serious relationship, Limoto, or when you see that our relationship is serious and we are taking it to the next level, it's important that as you go out to your dinners, lunches, and whatever, have those conversations. Who are you? Where do you come from? What do you think about money? What do you think about children, family? All those conversations are conversations that must be had before.
0: Yeah, you're talking about money. Why are you not talking about love?
1: Yeah, no, we talk about everything.
0: Yeah.
1: And I think it's important that, you know, especially us women, that we drive those conversations to say, how do you handle money? Let's take the quiz. If it's difficult, right, let's take this quiz. Ribbon or earring. And the quiz will tell you, it will show you the strong points of each personality, the blind spots of each personality. And based on that, you say, my brother, your personality says you are a risker. It says that you get a thrill from risking, and the more you lose money, the more you want to lose money. So maybe, I'm a penny pincher. You know, I'm one who is frugal, who is a great saver, who knows how to manage the money. Based on these two, don't you think I should be the one managing the home? So you're dealing with facts here. Mm. So I think that those money, things like those, the money quiz, you know.
0: You know, I was invited mm-hmm. or I was asked to be part of the delegation, Yamahadi,
1: mm-hmm.
0: Amalobol.
1: Mm.
0: I was part of the delegation of the bride, not of the groom.
1: Okay.
0: And one of the questions that arose out of that was one of those questions that can be quite hard. Emona, have you gone for an HIV test? You know, boom, right? And what does your credit score look like? In the Malobolo negotiation. Should those things be part of that conversation?
1: I think they should be. What is your plan? What are you planning? And not from a point of bringing one party down, but from a consent or maybe adults who want to help the couple that is getting married.
0: Of course, with the right sensitivity.
1: Yes,
0: of course,
1: to
0: right,
1: start
0: yeah?
1: on a good footing. And,
0: sure.
1: And I'm hoping that if those things are asked, they're asked because there is some help that's going to be offered, not just
0: punitively.
1: So that also begins to get people to start thinking about, hey, we haven't thought about this. You know, they ask this question, what are your thoughts? So I think these are very important conversations that must be had before we even go into the next level.
0: I want to take some voice notes that have come through, but a very good friend of the show is Dr. Philemon Mahuma. He's listening to the show. He says, Brobs and Sis Wendy, beautiful and empowering conversation. Many, many thanks. Thank you very much, Doc. Really appreciate that. Let's take some of those voice notes, please, Rakris.
1: I still felt it.
4: Brobs, what a legend. What a legend, Mom Wendy Selevi. I had the privilege of meeting her at one of the, you know, the church information session arranged by Pastor Kambule and Ma Kambule, and I had the privilege of reading her book, and it's got this scribble where you can, you know, lay down your goals. I mean, I'm in the banking sector myself, and I just find her book so user-friendly, you know, and I would urge everybody to get it if you can, you know. It's such a, especially for kids, you know, and not necessarily young kids, but you know, when you are a young graduate starting out your new job, and I think, what a Mom Slevy, thank you so much for your wisdom. We appreciate you.
0: Oh, wonderful stuff. Mm. Usundi, what is the title of your book?
1: I wish someone had told me.
0: I wish someone had told me.
1: Yes.
0: By Wendy Slevy.
1: Yes.
0: Sure. We need to talk about that book again, eh?
1: Yes.
0: All right, have we got another voice note there? Oh, no, not another voice note. Thanks very much to that caller. Much appreciated. Do you feel fulfilled? Do you feel like you are making a contribution?
1: I do. I really do. If you know, this is purpose for me. To just hear this feedback really humbles me.
0: Well, Swindy, thank you so much. I always love talking to you, and what you've meant to us as a community, as a country. I really, really appreciate your candor, your ability to just speak freely about these issues without getting hung up on all sorts of things. Really, really appreciate it. New book is coming up soon?
1: Yeah, it's still in the making. It talks really about retirement and retirement. But I've got a podcast. It's called Let's Talk. Let's Talk Money with Wendy Slevy. It's on YouTube, so if people want to listen more, they can go there.
0: Swindy, thank you so much for agreeing to talk to me this evening. Wendy Slevy is an author, retiree.
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10: Covering all the stories that came out in terms of the economy and business on the African continent, the Africa Business Focus with Professor Rutenda Hidwingwi, founding director at Tribe Africa Advisory and the author of Rumble in the Jungle Reloaded, joining us here in studio, looking quite sharp in his new hat, here to talk about the numbers on the continent. Tanzania, let's start there. A name I haven't heard in quite a bit, Julius Nyerere, one of the key icons in Tanzania. They've opened a hydropower plant. Tell us more about that and how it will power that economy.
11: Good evening to you, Moteo, and your listeners. Indeed, it's named after Julius Nyerere. Obviously, his name, traditional name, is Mwalimu, the teacher. It's a hydroelectric power plant to the size of over 2,700 megawatts. And it's a $2.9 billion investment that has been made. The key contractors, which is also a great story from an African industrialization perspective, Egypt Arab contractors called, and they've partnered up with El Swedi Electric. The capacity of electricity that it will produce will power about 50% of the Tanzanian grid. And over and above that, Moteo, Zambia and Kenya are also going to import electricity from there. So it's a great deal all around. Another exciting fact is that 95% of the contractors who are actually building, who built the facility, are from Tanzania. So local employees, 161 engineers and technicians participated in the construction. So all around a great story, just with regard to industrialization, electricity, power, and Tanzania is right in the middle of that stream of developing electricity for the continent.
10: And here's a story that had my eyebrows up, the fact that Namibia is going to terminate an AI crop monitoring contract with a U.S. firm. Is this entirely bad news, or the fact that the contract has just come to an end?
11: It's a combination of the bad, the good, and the ugly. On one side, I mean, agriculture, we know from an African perspective, we own 60% of the world's most arable land, but our productivity is quite low. So anything to increase productivity is a good story. But having said that, this contract with an American company called, I think it's called Group 6 or Grain, the Sixth Grain Corporation, whereby they were going to use AI and satellite imagery and technology to monitor the country's productivity of key crops like maize. I think there was mahunga there as well. I've never eaten it, but it's there in Namibia. And where the whole deal fell down was because they wanted access to certain data. And also there was a question around the procurement process. There was a question around data sovereignty, which is all correct from a Namibian government perspective.
10: Yeah, you need that sovereignty, man.
11: Yeah, that sovereignty. And then also giving access to a private entity from a national food security. And having said that, the actual funding, Moteo, was going to be donor related. So the question, though, is that, you know, why did the deal go down so far to the point where all these things came up towards the end of the deal? I think on both sides it's legitimate from a Namibia perspective, Moteo. You want to have that accountability for your sovereignty, but at the same time, you need the technology. So that balance is a fair point on both sides.
10: Well, I think they should re issue that particular contract and maybe have a few other bidders and start over. It's not a bad idea to map out where you can make the most of your arable land. Then looking at a Brazilian state oil giant, looking at that Keita Basin in Ghana, a lot of interest there. The oil state oil company in Brazil, Petrobras, I think it is.
11: Yeah, so Ghana has been having a problem in terms of it's got oil. I mean, I think it goes back to 2010. They discovered oil and there's a lot of investment in oil, but because obviously they don't have the investment infrastructure wealth in terms of scaling, they have dropped down to about 37.5 million barrels in 2025. They used to produce, I think they fell from about 1.5 billion to $773 million in terms of revenue from petroleum, Mateo. So they've reached out to Brazil. There are four blocks that Brazil is interested in terms of partnering up with Ghana. The good story or the good side of the story, Mateo, is that they're not going to own these barrels or these blocks that produce the crude oil, but they're going to partner. Petrobras is obviously from Brazil. They've done partnerships in Namibia, Sao Tome, Principe, Cote d'Ivoire, and South Africa. So it's not the first time. The deal is looking, it's going to be a win-win for Petrobras in terms of going to a new market with Ghana, and for Ghana, obviously, stimulating productivity in terms of that oil sector that they've got the rights to.
10: And also, it's a good time for Ghana to get that oil intact, especially with what's happening with the U.S. and Iran on the Strait of Hormuz.
11: Indeed.
10: Then cotton powering Africa's industrialization. Can you explain that for us?
11: No, it just talks to, again, the opportunity that is there with regards to cotton. We know that cotton was a key influencer with regards to the USA, Britain, and Asia's historical economic growth. At the moment, 10% of the world's cotton comes from Africa, but only 70% is exported. 70% of it is exported as raw materials. So there's a huge gap with regards to the value chain. There's a big West African initiative in terms of looking into investing $5 billion to increase that to 25% productivity from Africa, create about 500,000 jobs, and increase $6 billion in value add in textile. So a simple solution for a big problem in Africa, and hopefully that pans out.
10: All right, so that was Professor Hidingwe there talking to us about the stories on the continent, business and otherwise. Professor Rutendo Hidingwe, founding director at Tribe Africa Advisory and the author of Rumble in the Jungle Reloaded. One thing to mention, an honorable mention, of course, Angelique Kidjo getting that Hollywood Walk
11: Absolutely.
10: Star.
11: Absolutely. Good stuff.
10: About time, really.
11: About time.
10: And that's how we wrap up this particular session of Africa Business
11: Benin,
10: Focus.
11: All the way from Benin.
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2: In my native village in Johannesburg, there is a song that we always sing when a young girl gets married. It's called the Click Song by the English, because they cannot say Onotwane.

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1: With a wrap of your eyewitness news, I'm Buleng Maake. Motorists in Johannesburg are being warned of road obstructions across the city caused by adverse weather. Heavy winds overnight uprooted trees, leaving debris scattered across several roads. The impacted roads were temporarily closed as teams worked on clearing the obstructions. Access points to the M1 highway at Bramfontein and Houghton were also impacted. Joburg Metro Police spokesperson Qualani Fihla has urged motorists to maintain caution.
2: Significantly increase stopping distances, maintain a safe gap from the vehicle ahead, ensure your headlights are on to improve visibility in heavy rain, be alert of fallen branches, loose power lines and pooling